0: News. I'm Keith Peters in Washington. The U.S. military announced Thursday that they are conducting their 13th night of strikes against Iran as clashes escalate over shipping routes. U.S. Central Command once again said the strikes are designed to further degrade Iran's ability to threaten civilian mariners and commercial vessels transiting regional waters as the U.S. pushes to regain control over the Strait of Hormuz and restore the flow of international shipping. President Trump is going ahead with new double-digit tariffs on dozens of U.S. trading partners just as the clock runs out Friday on stopgap levies he imposed after a stinging defeat at the Supreme Court. The U.S. will impose taxes of 10% to 12.5% on imports from 60 countries. On Wall Street, the Dow down by 506 points. This is
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3: 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Mike Gallagher, Scott Jennings, Larry O'Connor, Jennifer Horn. Live. 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
8: Tonight, expect mainly clear skies with a low of 78. Tomorrow, anticipate partly sunny and hot weather with a chance of a thunderstorm in the afternoon, reaching a high of 95. Tomorrow night, skies will be partly cloudy with a low of 80. Looking ahead to Saturday, expect partly sunny conditions with a high of 93. That's your AccuWeather forecast. I'm meteorologist Jason Caterina for AM 860,

0: 888-971-SAGE, 888-971-7243. I'm Larry Elder. We are Salem News Channel. In Turkey, there have been several long-running ethnic and religious conflicts slash persecution by the Turkish government. The Kurds, the Armenians, the Assyrian Christians, the Jewish community in Turkey, which is getting smaller as we speak. These activists, the DSA, these students that refer to Israel as committing genocide, don't seem to give a rip about any of the other conflicts. Why? Joel Rubin, the former Jewish outreach director for Bernie Sanders, is asking the very same question, number 57.
1: Yeah, look, Julian, he's obsessed. He can't get away from targeting Israel. He can't get away from making American Jews and Jews in New York City feel deeply nervous about their safety. You got to remember, this is a mayor. He's not a secretary of state. He's not the president. He's supposed to protect his own citizens. And in New York, hate crimes are skyrocketing against Jews. About half of all hate crimes are against Jews, yet Jews are only 10% of the population there. But he doesn't care. He continues to traffic in anti-Semitic tropes. You know, even interestingly, with the International Criminal Court, there is an arrest warrant out for an individual from Uganda. That is the country where he was born. Why is he not talking about that? Why is he not talking about the Sudan war criminals? Why is he not talking about everybody and pushing the administration to take action? Because he's focused on Israel. He ran on this. He targeted Benjamin Netanyahu as a candidate. He's now backing off because he knows it's illegal to do what he said he would do. But he can't quit it, and that's the problem.
0: Virtually all the Democrats voted against a bill to ban insider trading and to require photo voter ID. Only 13 Democrats voted for it. Hakeem Jeffries was not among them, number 68.
2: And our promise to the American people is that we will hold the crooks accountable. If you're a crook in the United States of America and you've been stealing from the American people, we're coming after you.
0: So why not vote for the ban on insider trading, number 69?
2: Look, it's clear to us that if you've got people in government who are focused more on enriching themselves, their family, their friends, and their big donors, then they're not focused on making life better for the American people. And that's part of the problem that we have right now.
0: Well, then why don't you vote to ban people like Nancy Pelosi, who clearly took advantage of insider trading and enriched themselves. You're real concerned about Donald Trump allegedly enriching himself and his family, but no fly zone over Nancy Pelosi, who, by the way, has never revealed her income tax returns. Just saying, God bless.
3: 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Mamba out.
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12: With SRN News, I'm Keith Peters in Washington. The Trump administration has withdrawn subpoenas against three New York Times reporters.
13: Those subpoenas had sought testimony from those reporters in front of a grand jury as the government investigates what it says are leaks about the safety and security measures on Air Force One. President Donald Trump recently began using a Qatari-donated jet, a Boeing 747, that the Times reported lacks certain safety features, including anti-missile defenses. The government reached its decision to withdraw the subpoenas at a hearing where Judge Arun Subramanian criticized the Justice Department's decision-making. The judge said that rules and legal precedents require other investigative steps before seeking subpoenas.
12: Correspondent Michael Sysak reporting. 4 years after being stabbed on stage, Salman Rushdie is once again testifying in a courtroom.
14: Salman Rushdie sat across a New York courtroom from his convicted attacker, Hadi Mattar, at Mattar's federal terrorism trial, telling jurors about the ambush that nearly killed him, blinding him in one eye, in the 2022 attack at a cultural center where Rushdie was scheduled to speak about threats to writers and artists. Mattar is currently serving a 25-year state prison sentence for his attempted murder charge conviction. In the federal terrorism trial, prosecutors say Mattar was acting on an Iranian leader's 1989 call for Rushdie's death because of Rushdie's novel, The Satanic Verses. I'm Lisa Dwyer.
12: President Trump is going ahead with new double-digit tariffs on dozens of U.S. trading partners, just as the clock runs out Friday on stopgap levies he imposed after a stinging defeat at the Supreme Court. On Wall Street, the Dow down by 506 points, the Nasdaq dropped 533. This is SRN News.
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18: 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And I discovered, no, trust should be very conditional, you know, based on the choices of the other person. And sometimes distrust is the wisest choice to make. You know, look, we all make mistakes, and that's what grace is for. And, you know, I make mistakes, you make mistakes. But there's a big difference between a mistake where someone breaks your trust and it was a mistake that they broke it and they repent for it and, you know, they say they're sorry and then they commit to not doing that again. And they also want to walk through the repair process. There's a big difference between that I just described, a mistake, and a repeated pattern of behavior.
19: Hear more from Lisa Turkhurst today at familyminute.org.
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22: As the night will be mainly clear with a low of 78. Tomorrow, expect partly sunny skies and high temperatures reaching 95 degrees, with the possibility of a thunderstorm in the afternoon. Tomorrow night will be partly cloudy with a low of 80. Moving into Saturday, anticipate partly sunny conditions with a high of 93 degrees. Saturday night, clouds will break, leading to very warm and humid weather with a low of 82. That's your AccuWeather forecast. I'm meteorologist Jason Caterina for AM 860, The Answer.
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23: Time of division and distrust, clarity matters more than ever. 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
24: Morning, Lori, and evening, Grace America. Hugh Hewitt from Orlando, Florida, where the American Legislative Exchange Council is having their annual meeting. This is day two of my broadcast, which I'm kicking off with State Senator Phil King from the great state of Texas, which has, for reasons that defy my understanding, 31 senators in their upper chamber. Senator King, you got to start with the explanation of 31 senators, because that doesn't make any sense to the folks in Pittsburgh.
25: Well, the Capitol lore says that we have 150 members of the House, and that's because there's 150 Psalms, and we have 31 senators because there's 31 Proverbs. We have actually researched that to see if it's true. We can't find anything to it. But it's a wonderful story, so it has been stuck with for decades.
24: Well, that's like, I have a column in Fox News this morning about Trump and a Napoleon Maxim, and the Maxim, if you start to take Vienna, take Vienna. It's never been found, Napoleon saying that, but it works, so yeah. You use it. Oh. I want to talk about a lot with you, but I'm going to start with data centers, because you have business and commerce as one of your committees, then we're going to go to religious liberty. Would you tell us about the data center coming to your district, and why people might want to think twice before they say, no, we don't want a data center?
25: Sure. There's legitimate concerns. We've never done this kind of build out. Electricity is an issue. Water's a concern. Not in my backyard's a big concern. Those are all things we're working through and can work through. On the great side, you always want your state to be in front of whatever the next big thing is. And this is at least the combustion engine. It's probably the Industrial Revolution. And so you want your state to be in front of that. And in front of everybody on it. There's a tax benefit, too, that nobody talks about. But I represent one little county, small county, 3,800 people, Shackelford, Texas, great county. There's a data center under construction now, along with a power facility that'll provide the electricity. That one data center and that one power center, well, first I'll let me say, all the property taxes collected to fund schools, the city, the county, the emergency service district, everything in that county totals $9.9 million a year in collections. That one data center and that one power facility is going to write that county a check for $250 million every year without putting any strain on government services. It's not going to put kids in their schools. It's not going to put trucks on their roads. It's not going to put crime in their neighborhoods. It's just going to be money to the community to use for water resources and whatever else they can think of.
24: Now, that was approved by a board of supervisors. I'm unfamiliar with how land use approvals in Shackelford County happen.
25: So in Texas, our counties don't have zoning authority. So if a property owner wants to sell that property to Amazon to build a delivery center, or they want to sell it for a power plant, they can do that. We don't. We even have a deregulated electricity market. But in this case, they're bringing their own electric power. They're building this giant series of tilt wall buildings that look like all other tilt wall buildings. And they've got a lot of traffic out there now with a couple thousand construction workers for a couple of years building this. But when that's over, it's just going to be some standalone buildings that don't make noise. Again, they've worked through the electricity issue there. The water issue is solved for that community, but there is really no approval. Now, we've since then, I think we're the first state to do so, have set up a process for making sure that it's not the wild, wild west when data centers interconnect. Because, you know, one data center will use as much electricity as a town of 100,000 people easily. And so we've got some parameters for how you work on interconnection so that things don't fall apart. But there is no approval process for a data center to come into
24: that. That sounds like the alpha case for best case. Unless there's a blue duck and a lonesome dove involved in this, that's going to work out just fine, and people ought to use it as an example. I want to turn now to the Religious Liberty Committee that you've set up. Lieutenant Governor Dan Patrick chairs the mm-hmm. National Religious Liberty Commission, and he does a very fine job of it. Why did Texas do that? What's its end supposed to be?
25: Well, as you said, Governor Patrick chaired the Presidential Commission on Religious Liberty. They just submitted their report to the president and to the public. And if you watched those hearings over the last year, at least I was shocked at all the instances of discrimination, religious discrimination, and even persecution in the workplace, in education, in the military, of course, in government facilities, government offices. And I think he just wants to bring that to Texas. And we are going to, we're standing up that committee right now, and we're looking at the presidential report. We're going to look for gaps in the Texas law, and we're going to fill those gaps and try to make Texas number one in the nation for religious liberty for decades to come.
24: One of the most famous religious liberty cases, I teach con law, is the city of Bernie. Down in Bernie, they wouldn't let St. Mary's Catholic Church expand. It ended up being a big case that was decided on grounds unrelated to the Free Exercise Clause. But I think I don't normally think of Texas as having a lot of religious liberty problems. Have you held hearings yet? Have you asked people to come in yet?
25: Oh, yeah. I think we're about to start the hearings in just actually next month. But, you know, a simple example is one of our physicians in Texas, and he testified before the hearing. The Presidential Commission, and he was a whistleblower. He was concerned that they were doing the gender modification on children at one of the Texas hospitals that had said they had stopped doing that. He released information showing that they were. The Biden administration then indicted him, I believe, on three federal accounts.
24: Yeah. Right.
25: He was persecuted by his peer groups. And it was a terrible experience. And those are the kind of things that are popping up in every state. We're just like anywhere else where a child trying to give their valedictorian speech has it changed from what they wanted to talk. They want to talk about Christ. They want to talk about God. And let's have a school district strike that. So the same things you see going on everywhere in our culture now, we're seeing them in Texas, too.
24: Big state. A lot of people mm-hmm. be on both ends of the bell curve. Let me turn to redistricting. You chaired the redistricting committee. That was a national story. Congratulations, you got it done. How's it look in the rearview mirror?
25: Well, you know, it was interesting. The first time I found out we were doing redistricting was when the president was being interviewed on the tarmac somewhere and said, and Texas is going to do congressional redistricting, draw five seats, going to be an easy deal. So we put together a committee. And Lieutenant Governor appointed, I chaired it, and we had some struggles. The Democrats in the House left the state for a while.
24: I remember it well.
25: And eventually came back, and we had some issues in the Senate, too. But we created five additional Republican seats, congressional seats. We have 38 seats. We should have 39, but they changed the census during Biden's tenure. They're not walk-away Republican seats.
24: Yep.
25: I feel real comfortable that we'll win at least three of them. All five are winnable. You know, politics are a little odd this cycle and difficult, particularly down in South Texas. And so they're good seats. They should be Republican seats, but they're not walk-away seats.
24: Will there be, do you think, fairly confident, a net pickup for Texas for the Republicans at the end of the day, even if a couple of those districts go the wrong way?
25: So we all know what politics look like right now. It's a little uneasy. I think it's going to get a lot better as we get toward November. But I think I feel real comfortable we'll pick up three of those. I think if it was a normal election cycle, we'd pick up all five.
24: And so do they stay the same until 32?
25: So, yes, until after the next census. Well, until we redistrict again.
24: Yeah.
25: You know, and we're required to after the next census. But so, yes, they would go through in 2030, the census will come out. We will draw districts again then. And I'm sorry, in 31, we'll draw the districts. The census will come out in 31. We'll draw the districts that year. And then the 32 election would elect the congressional members for 33.
24: Now, last question. You've had great leadership in Texas from Rick Perry and Greg Abbott forever. Eventually, Greg Abbott's going to say, I'm done doing this job. Who's next in line? And Lieutenant Governor Patrick just seems to like to be Lieutenant Governor. How long are these superstars going to hang around?
25: You know, we talk about the same thing. I don't know. The great thing is Texas has a lot of people in other offices and in business that could step in there and do a great job. We've got a broad bench. And so, but you're right. I think the Lieutenant Governor, although he'd make a magnificent governor, I think he's pretty happy where he is. It says this is his last term that he's running for now. But we'll see. Who knows? It won't be me.
24: Your job?
25: I like where I'm at.
24: By the way, I think having those committees and on top of that, Homeland Security, which you didn't have time to talk about, you got a plate full. Thank you for joining me. You're also on the ALEC Executive Committee.
25: Yes, yes.
24: Wonderful organization, mm-hmm. does fabulous work. Keep up the good work, especially on AI and data centers, because I don't want my beloved state of Ohio to go off in the wrong direction. I want them to hear that tax increment of $250 million a year for the right data center in the right place. That's Texas State Senator Phil King. I'll be right back. America, we're going to go to Florida next, so stay tuned. I'm Hugh Hewitt from the American Legislative Exchange Council, ALEC.org/you, ALEC.org/you. I'll be right back.
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0: with SRN News. I'm Keith Peters in Washington. Tropical storm Bertha brought heavy surf and some flooding to southern Louisiana and Texas as it came ashore on the Gulf Coast before it was downgraded to a tropical depression. The National Hurricane Center says wind gusts of tropical storm force were still possible along the upper Texas coast Thursday evening. Heavy rain into the evening may trigger isolated flash flooding. The U.S. military announced Thursday that they are conducting a 13th night of strikes against Iran as clashes escalate over shipping routes. U.S. Central Command once again said the strikes are designed to further degrade Iran's ability to threaten civilian mariners and commercial vessels transiting regional waters as the U.S. pushes to regain control over the Strait of Hormuz and restore the flow of international shipping. More details available at srnnews.com.
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8: Tonight, expect mainly clear skies with a low of 78. Tomorrow will bring partly sunny skies and heat along with a thunderstorm in the afternoon, reaching a high of 95. Tomorrow night will be partly cloudy with a low of 80. Moving on to Saturday, anticipate partly sunny weather with a high of 93. Saturday night, the clouds will break, leaving very warm and humid conditions with a low of 82. That's your AccuWeather forecast. I'm meteorologist Jason Catarina for AM 860, The Answer.
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9: originally. Welcome back, America. I'm Hugh Hewitt. A couple of breaking news headlines. President Trump has put the Houthis on notice, actually put Iran on notice, that a Houthi missile is an Iranian missile. And the same deal is now in effect for what he said to the IRGC yesterday. Every missile you shoot at a tanker will lose you a power plant. And today he added, by the way, that applies to the Houthis as well. Secretary Rubio had this to elaborate on the attitude in Washington about the IRGC, cut number three.
10: And these people do a deal. They either break it, or after they make it, they want to change the deal. So they're probably not ready to

0: A similar effort just hours later, as Democrats couldn't muster the needed support to advance another anti-war measure. And this is SRN.
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10: Tonight will be mainly clear with a low of 78. Tomorrow, expect partly sunny skies and high temperatures reaching 95 degrees, with the possibility of a thunderstorm in the afternoon. Tomorrow night will be partly cloudy with a low of 80. Moving into Saturday, anticipate partly sunny conditions with a high of 93 degrees. Saturday night, clouds will break, leading to very warm and humid weather with a low of 82. That's your AccuWeather forecast. I'm meteorologist Jason Caterina for AM 860, The Answer.
11: Welcome back, America. I'm Hugh Hewitt from the ALEC.org National Convention, my annual trip somewhere. We're in Orlando, and Jonathan Williams is with me. You see him once a week on the Hugh Hewitt Show. Jonathan is the president and chief economist at ALEC, ALEC.org/Hugh. But he normally has, frame him up a little bit there, Harley, would you? Because this is the first time I've not been offended by a shot. There's no little Michigan cutout behind you, Jonathan. So I'm happy to have you here without the state of Michigan behind you. So I want to start with the One Big Beautiful Bill and Tabor. How are we doing?
12: Well, you know, I think that there's a lot of work to be done on a couple of areas, right? I mean, I think that obviously the policy was 100% right when it comes to the One Big Beautiful Bill, putting more hard-earned dollars back into the hands of American taxpayers, the education benefits that we've talked about with the federal education tax credit scholarship, the 529 expansions, all the issues that Dr. Oz talked about today here at ALEC on waste, fraud, and abuse and fighting those incredible benefits. You know, some of it gets lost in all the just the whirlwind of the media cycles, as you know better than anybody, right? And so I think it's a reminder of what are these benefits and how do they benefit the average American? And I think it's so important. It sometimes gets lost in the shuffle. You know, and on the Tabor question, the jury's out, and there's a lot of hard work to be done to educate in Colorado as to, you know, this has been in the state constitution for now more than 30 years. and has really kept Colorado from becoming more like your California. Former home state of California by limiting the growth of government spending. And guess what? When government doesn't overspend, taxpayers get a rebate check, more or less a dividend. And it's an incredible thing. And that's why the big spenders out there hate it so much. And they're always trying to repeal it and spend a ton of money.
11: Do you know who invented Tabor? Was it John Andrews, my buddy, state senator?
12: Oh, he was very involved with it. He was a key

0: 1812, our nation fought and won America's religious freedom. Today, that constitutional right is being assaulted once more from within.
1: Religious liberty and rights in general were under attack. We all of a sudden became the enemy.
0: In the important new documentary by Dawn's Early Light, anti-Christian bias is exposed at the highest levels of government.
2: I got 6 months house arrest, 5 years probation.
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10: Welcome back, America. I want to keep track of the news when I'm at the American Legislative Exchange Council. Here's Trey Yink's latest report for Fox News from today.
11: There are indications the war with Iran could escalate in the coming days. The Wall Street Journal reports the U.S. military is surging equipment, assets, medics, and even special forces to the region in preparation.
10: 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Now, it's a tough market out there. Your 30-year fixed is going to be in the high sixes or the low sevens. I don't know what the Fed did today. I haven't checked the news yet this afternoon on what the Fed has done. Probably going to post that up a little bit more. You really can't wait around for rates to fall. You have to get in, get the rates you get, and then refinance with andrewandtodd.com when the time comes. Now, there's a lender. They underwrite the loan. 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Or if you refinance, to find out the best refinancing option, whether you want to stay at a 30-year, whether you want to go to an APR adjustable rate, they will help you figure that out. They've been with me for more than 15 years. 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I've known Todd Abakian for half that time. 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
17: With SRN News, I'm Keith Peters in Washington. President Trump says he's expanding a voluntary pledge aimed at protecting consumers against higher utility bills from AI data centers.
18: The American innovators and consumers thrive to win together because we're insisting that AI data centers and big tech companies pay their own way, and that's what they're doing, and they're happy to do it because this way they're going to be able to function and function brilliantly. They're going to have a lot of electricity left over, and they'll put that into the grid, so we'll actually end up with more electricity. The rates are going to go down.
17: Trump initially announced the pledge with tech companies in March, but voters remain concerned about affordability and competition for resources. A recent analysis shows increased electricity demand could raise utility bills by 15% to 40% by the year 2030. We hear the latest on Tropical Storm Bertha.
19: Tropical Storm Bertha made a second landfall near the Texas-Louisiana state line after grazing southern Louisiana in a slow crawl that triggered heavy surf and flooding along the Gulf Coast. Forecasters say more flooding is possible as heavy rain continues. As Bertha moved inland northeast of Galveston, Texas, maximum sustained winds dropped to 40 miles per hour. More weakening is expected. Senior hurricane specialist at the National Weather Service, Jack Bevan.
20: We are not anticipating much in the way of strengthening, as the upper-level winds are not really favorable for the storm to get any stronger.
19: I'm Lisa Dwyer.
17: The U.S. military announced Thursday they're conducting their 13th night of strikes against Iran as clashes escalate over shipping routes. On Wall Street, the Dow down by 506 points, the S&P 500 lower by 90. 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
22: 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I'm Sally Harris Williamson, known to many as Miss Sally. 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
24: As I'd expect, mainly clear skies with a low of 78. Tomorrow will bring partly sunny skies and heat, along with a thunderstorm in the afternoon, reaching a high of 95. Tomorrow night will be partly cloudy with a low of 80. Moving on to Saturday, anticipate partly sunny weather with a high of 93. Saturday night, the clouds will break, leaving very warm and humid conditions with a low of 82. That's your AccuWeather forecast. I'm meteorologist Jason Caterina for AM 860, The Answer.
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10: Morning, glory, and evening, grace, America. Welcome to Hour 3 of the Hugh Hewitt Show, broadcasting from Orlando, Florida, where the American Legislative Exchange Council is meeting in their annual policy meeting. I'm pleased to welcome at this point Caroline Harris Davila. Did I get that right? Davila. She is a representative for the state District 52 in Texas. And tell us where House District 52 is.
25: Absolutely. House District 52 is right outside of Austin. And the biggest city in my district is Round Rock, Texas, and that's where I grew up.
10: So what is Round Rock, Texas like?
25: Round Rock is an amazing place to raise your family. It's very family friendly. There's lots of youth sports activities there. That's kind of what we're known for. But it's right outside of Austin. So it's kind of the suburban area where a lot of people live in.
10: Is that where the normies go to get out of Austin?
25: Absolutely. Yes. No, absolutely.
10: Well, I've had Matthew McConaughey on. I have to be nice.
25: Oh,
10: Matthew
25: really?
10: Was very, very nice. Yeah. When his book Green Lights came out,
25: yeah,
10: we botched the recording. And
25: oh,
10: so
25: no.
10: The next day, I called him up, said, we botched it. He did it again. And so he really is a wonderful guy. And so he lives in Austin, so I won't rag on Austin. But they don't send many Republicans to the State House.
25: No, they don't. Absolutely. We joke that sometimes we need a wall between Austin and my district.
10: Yep.
25: So, but yeah, my district is about 55% Republican.
10: And what's going on in there? What sort of stuff is happening?
25: We have so much growth. So we have Samsung building their newest semiconductor manufacturing facility.
10: How many people are there
25: in my district? Oh my goodness, thousands.
10: That's amazing.
25: It's been great for our district and for our community. The school district there is absolutely benefiting from their presence. And we're getting a lot of defense companies. We're getting a lot of space companies. It's exciting. It's very exciting.
10: Now, creep from Austin. I mean, in all seriousness, people move to Austin because they love it for a lot of reasons. But they can tend to be Democrats left to center. That happening in the suburban ring?
25: Yes, it is. And I knock on a lot of doors every cycle. I love doing it, getting to know my constituents. And that's one thing I ask them. Did you move from Austin? And if you did, why? And I get a lot of the prices going up in Austin. And so people are moving into my district because it's more manageable and it's safer. I have had a lot of people mention that to me, that they moved out of Austin because of they're concerned about the safety of their family.
10: You have your own police department?
25: You know, yes.
10: And that's a good thing to have.
25: Yes, absolutely.
10: You can control. So tell me about housing affordability. When things start popping, house prices don't stop.
25: No.
10: They go up, up, up. What's going on there?
25: So in Texas, in the past legislative session, we actually did a lot of work to remove barriers for developers and builders to be able to build better and faster in Texas. So we are still not keeping up with the demand. As you know, everybody's moving from all the other states to Texas.
10: Especially the Hill Country, especially there. Yes.
25: Dripping Springs, yes, absolutely. And to my district too, we got a lot of good jobs, as you can imagine. So we're getting a lot of people from California, New York, all over the country.
10: Is there a university system attached anywhere in your district or adjacent to it?
25: Yes. So University of Texas is not too far in Austin. And then we also have University of Texas A&M in my district, kind of a satellite school there.
10: Okay. So that's, you've got all sorts. You've got all sorts of people, all sorts of demographics. You took that district over from a fairly well-known Mr. Tallarico.
25: Tell us about that. Absolutely. I grew up in Round Rock. That's where I represent. And Tallarico was my state representative for 4 years. And he would come into the district he was smart. He knocked on doors, even Republican doors. And when I talked to those same Republicans when I ran against him, they just didn't understand his votes. They didn't know how radical his votes and positions were, because he didn't talk about that with them when he was at their door. He talked about other moderate issues, and so they believed him to be a moderate. It wasn't until I explained his radical voting record that they understood how radical his views really were.
10: Is there a chance in your view that he beats General Paxton?
25: Not at all. Not at all. Okay. I mean, his record is so radical. It's not even mainstream Democrat favorable, in my opinion. You know, he does speak well. But his policy.
10: Well, we have an argument
25: radical.
10: About that.
25: Yeah.
10: I don't think he presents well on TV. It's too squeaky. And so,
25: okay. Yeah. And you have raised a good point.
10: It's a voice deal with people in the broadcast profession. So he did not choose to run against you.
25: No, he didn't. I announced a run against him, and instead of facing me, he ran to an Austin district, much more friendly. Ran there, won there, and so I tell people, thankfully, we were able to kick him out of Williamson County, but we got to kick him out of Texas for good.
10: Okay. So on the list of subjects, which are subject matter expert, is healthcare price transparency.
25: Absolutely.
10: Why is that on your list of subject matter expertise?
25: Because when I first got elected, I had constituents being sued by a hospital for medical bills as low as $5,000. And so when they tried to get an itemized statement to see if that was a correct price or not, they couldn't get it. And so to me, it didn't make sense. You go to Home Depot and you get a receipt, you know, and healthcare should be the same. So I passed the bill.
10: You go to a restaurant, sometimes the bill doesn't look right and they've got two salads down or three beers down.
25: Exactly.
10: Or something, and it's not right.
25: Yes, and that was happening in healthcare. I mean, there are so many billing errors that still go on in healthcare. And so the bill I drafted said, hey, all you have to do is give the prices a plain language description so that we know, okay, you know, it was aspirin or whatever it was they provided, and then the billing codes, just so we can check everything, make sure it's correct. And you would have thought I was trying to land someone on the moon again. I mean, people were like, no, you can't do this. You're a freshman. It's not going to happen. You're too young. And I just don't take...
10: How about every healthcare adjacent business did not want to touch the codes.
25: They did
10: not because they're evil, but because don't make us change anything, right?
25: Well, yes, and there I had someone tell me too, well, our customers don't want this information. Which flabbergasted me because I thought, okay, I've talked to so many people just in my district that care about this. I guarantee everybody in Texas cares about this.
10: Yeah.
25: So because we were able to get that done, I ended up getting freshman of the year, my freshman session, because so many people thought we couldn't do it.
10: Does freshmen ever pass anything anywhere?
25: In Texas we do, but we're just better at everything in Texas.
10: So when that came down,
25: yes.
10: What was the last lobbying push like? Because you're going to attract every insurance company, healthcare provider, hospital system, they're all going to want no.
25: Yes.
10: So what was that like?
25: That it was, you know, they changed our argument. So I joked because when I first presented the bill, they said this is going to cost us, you know, $3 million. The next time I presented it, it was $1 million. The next time it was a couple hundred thousand. So I joked that by the time we passed it, it'd be free for them to do it because they kept changing their arguments. And, you know, it's healthcare. Things don't change quickly in healthcare.
10: Nope.
25: And they're kind of averse to change, right? But again, this was so simple. It was a receipt for your healthcare. That's all it was, and it has changed so many of my constituents' lives, just getting that statement.
10: Have you found out from people that they've actually been able to call Bill and say, "This, I didn't have a broken arm. You didn't actually give me a splint."
25: Right? Absolutely. We have had those stories even outside my district. People have learned that I passed it, so they'll call my office with their issues. And in one case, I have to tell you this, they got the bill. It was sent to a billing collector. Our office called the collector and said, "Are you aware of this law? Do you know if the hospital followed it?" And they dropped the bill.
10: They didn't want.
25: I don't know what
10: they
25: decided.
10: Well, part of the deal with billing collectors everywhere is that they're only paid a percentage of what they collect, and they don't want to spend any time working a particular file. They just want to intimidate people into writing a check, and so they can take their 10%. And it's a business that's legit, and sometimes people don't pay their bills. But you ask them to do some work, they're not going to do it. Yeah. Second thing, affordability.
25: Yes.
10: So you're building a lot of houses in the district. How are you going to keep the prices down?
25: By making sure that we have a steady regulatory environment in Texas, which you do really well. So just making sure that there's not government regulations in place that don't make sense for the business environment. We did that this past session, just making sure that if there's a lot, for example, that can have four houses on it, the city is not saying you can't do that. You know, and it just, if it makes sense, the developer can come in and do it and provide that service. So
10: I was under the impression Texas was pretty welcoming when it came to property rights. If you can put 10 houses on there, you can put 10 houses on there.
25: It's true. It's just some of the big cities. We call them the blueberries and the tomato soup of Texas.
10: Right.
25: So
10: yep.
25: Houston, Austin, Dallas, that had some regulations that were just getting in the way.
10: Okay, so what, since you're a freshman, what's the trajectory look like for you? You love your job.
25: I love it.
10: Can you do it forever?
25: I could do this forever. I love what I do. I like being in the Texas House because I do have 200,000 constituents, but I still feel very close to them. I run every 2 years.
10: How many high schools are in the district?
25: There are, oh gosh, probably 10 if I'm, if I'm thinking correctly.
10: So it's a poppin' district with a lot of kids and a lot of parents
25: absolutely.
10: Who need a good school system.
25: Yes, absolutely.
10: And they want roads that their kids don't get killed on.
25: Yes, 100. You know what? And I serve on the transportation committee. And that's one of the number one things I do for my district is getting stoplights put in so that doesn't happen.
10: Well, having raised three kids in Irvine, California, I know what matters to parents. Good schools and roads on which the kids don't have to go around a hairpin turn and blind going in. So at ALEC, which committee do they put you on?
25: Yeah, I'm on Health and Human Services and Communication and Technology.
10: How'd they get you into it? I'm curious.
25: I am such a nerd that I put myself into it as a staffer.
10: very good.
25: So I attended as a staffer, and then as a member, of course, I attended everything. And I love what ALEC does.
10: Yeah.
25: I absolutely love it. You know, Texas, we lead on policy, and a lot of our model policy makes its way to ALEC. And I always tell everybody, if you institute ALEC model policies in your state, it's going to be more affordable, a better place to live, and more people are going to move to your state.
10: It's going to be safer and happier.
25: Yes.
10: Caroline Harris Davila?
25: You got it.
10: I got it right?
25: Yes.
10: From House District 52 in Texas. Thank you for joining me. Come back next year if I'm back. Hey,
25: awesome.
10: Everyone, stay tuned. I got a couple more legislators coming up from Orlando. I'm Hugh Hewitt.
25: Thank you.
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4: 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Many experts, myself included, recommend waiting until high school for a phone and closer to 16 years old for social media. 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
5: 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And when you get close enough to me in relationships or say something or do something that's going to push on that wound, I'm going to react. 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
10: Welcome back, America. Hugh Hewitt from Orlando and the American Legislative Exchange Council Conference. Always great to be sponsored by ALEC to come to their policy conference. I'm now joined by State Senator Adam Hinojosa. I got to say that three times. Adam Hinojosa is a freshman senator in the state of Texas. Welcome, Senator. Senator Betancourt, your colleague, told me to ask you about the tamales.
26: Oh, yeah. Well, I think what he means are the enchilada plates that we did. We took a page in our campaign tour out of a little bit of a Democrat playbook, but we were inviting people to come meet me through a drive-by meet and greet. And we had lines of cars. Praise God, they were interested enough in what we had to say. We talked about issues that connected with voters. You know, Hispanic, a big Hispanic population down in South Texas, and we connected on issues, and we talked about those issues, and they were willing to come meet me.
10: You defeated an incumbent.
26: Yes, sir.
10: And that's really kind of unusual in Texas. So how'd you do that?
26: Hard work. You know, my dad was a political consultant growing up, so I was in the political space for a long time, knew how to grassroots campaign, but really more than that, my dad had a knack of being able to connect with voters in the issues that mattered most to them, harnessed all that along with the very conservative values that I have, and we were able to get our message out.
10: Now, Senator, you know, what was your background before you got in? What were you doing when you decided to become, because you're a freshman, so I was like,
26: yes, sir. A small business owner. Again, you know, I started in the family business. My dad was a political consultant, so I had a lot of experience in running and helping other campaigns. And then we enterprised a little bit. I owned a retail store, jewelry store for many years. Got into the restaurant business after COVID, had a little bit of commercial real estate, and, you know, just some business, small business background.
10: So I want to talk to you about the big three issues that they gave me. They tell me that you're a specialist on. Ban on taxpayer lobbyist funding. I don't even know what that means, but I like it.
26: Well, yeah, what it is basically you have groups that are paid for by you know, our ISDs, our cities, our counties, and they use our taxpayer dollars and have memberships into these organizations that come to Austin and hire lobbyists to lobby.
10: That's a lot of business in California.
26: Yeah,
10: every water district belongs, and it's actually school board superintendents and school board men. They all get lobbyists.
26: That's right. And what they do, it's different than your private sector lobby groups that you know, are industry specific to the needs that they have. This is actually taking money, our own taxpayer dollars, and then fighting against the will of our own voters.
10: So, incumbency protection.
26: Yeah, right. Well, and just a quick example. You know, we had a bill, the Women's Privacy Act, Senator Middleton passed last session. I joint authored the bill. And our biggest opponents were lobbyists paid for with our own tax dollars to stop, to try to stop us from stopping men going into women's restrooms in private spaces. And, you know, that was a big push from the school lobby groups. And it was something that, you know, using our own tax dollars against
10: that. Why would the school lobby groups be opposed to that?
26: You've got a big segment of liberal ideology in those organizations. You know, our cities and counties that you send lobbyists to stop and prevent us from reining in property taxes because their organizations thrive on that. They need that tax dollar money to.
10: That's my segue to property tax reform.
26: Yes, sir.
10: I didn't know that Texas had a property tax problem.
26: Well, you know, we do a pretty good job, sir. But, you know, as a small business owner, we there's a lot more we can do, especially in the way of our small businesses. We had a great session last, you know, some great policy passed this last session where we increased the business personal property tax exemption from $2,500 all the way up to $125,000, almost effectively eliminating business personal property tax for most small mom and pop
10: shops. A good thing.
26: That's a great thing, but we still have a lot more work to do with commercial real estate. We've got more on our homesteads that we can't be mortgaging our homes to pay for public education. So only two other ways to do that is to cut wasteful spending where we can and get more revenue.
10: You're going to end up with more people moving to Texas. Are you okay with that? Because Texas is pretty popular right now.
26: Well, we're already doing it. You know, my district is home to two major ports. We're the number one LNG export, or excuse me, crude oil port in Corpus Christi, number two LNG export port. And then in Brownsville, we're home to SpaceX. Port of Brownsville just landed a big autonomous shipbuilding business, and they've started their LNG program, and we're home to America First Refining.
10: Is it Saronic?
26: Yes, sir, Saronic.
10: Yep. Oh, are you going to be busy?
26: Oh, yes, sir.
10: Have you been to their plant yet?
26: Oh, yes, sir. We were working very much behind the scenes with our governor, lieutenant governor, and speaker to help rein them in to my district, and so we're very thrilled with
10: that. They have demonstrated proof of concept in the battle with Iran.
26: That's
10: on
26: right.
10: Two different occasions. They saved the downed airman with an autonomous surface vessel, and they took out the remaining submarine capability and maintenance facilities in
26: That's
10: Iran
26: exactly
10: with
26: right.
10: autonomous capability.
26: That's exactly
10: so Saronic
26: right.
10: is like Anduril. They're the two hot names. So
26: right.
10: That's pretty good. Now, LNG export, how's that? That also has to bring some unique security concerns.
26: Well, you know, there is some concern with that. However, you know, we export abroad quite a bit.
10: Not safety. I mean security. I mean bad guys.
26: Oh, yeah. You're right. You're absolutely right. That coupled with, you know, Saronic and other things that are there, SpaceX. I mean, we're in a race for space control Elon's doing a great job in what he's doing down there, but that obviously creates target there. We're powering, through the Port of Corpus Christi. I mean, we're providing all the jet fuel for Dallas and everywhere else. So
10: what is the district number?
26: Just district number 27.
10: That must be the most interesting district in the United States.
26: I believe it is.
10: SpaceX and Saronic and LNG and oil.
26: Tesla's in there. And then I've got vast farm and ranching, enterprises, including King Ranch. So I've got it all.
10: You've got the biggest ranch in America.
26: Yes, sir.
10: And you've got SpaceX and Tesla, right?
26: Yes, sir. And
10: you just visit these things and you have a good time.
26: And I'm the first Republican to represent that area. And it's only been represented by a Republican for a year and a half.
10: Well, are the business owners and the people equally happy with you? Because you got to have small businessmen, working people, along with Elon. I mean, you got to have them all on your side.
26: Yes, sir. Well, I think we're doing a great job. And again, we have a more of a conservative group of people down there that we just have to embrace. You know, we've got conservative Democrats there. I know that's not a thing in most parts of the country or even northern parts of Texas, but South Texas, for sure, we have them. And showing the capabilities of what we're able to do. And engage them in the things that matter to them, I think we're winning them over.
10: Now, with that many businesses, though, you're going to have a water supply issue. Not a problem, but an issue. How are you making sure you got the infrastructure to serve that many big and growing corporations?
26: Well, as you probably heard, Corpus Christi has been an emergent drought situation with our western reservoir systems literally drying up.
10: I did not know that.
26: Okay, well, we've been entertaining marine desal for a long time, but as you know, those are very, very expensive projects. Yep. One of the things I just literally minutes ago passed out here at ALEC was model legislation based off of my Senate Bill 1169, which I passed in first session, allows for the creation of public utility agencies, regional approaches to capitalize on economies of scale, get very expensive projects like marine desal, massive flood mitigation projects, regional wastewater treatment plants, those types of programs that can be done in a regional capacity. It provides that framework to allow political subdivisions to
10: work
26: together.
10: Yeah, I've always looked at the Gulf states that are in the war right mm-hmm. now, and Iran is targeting their desal plants because they're all over the place. Israel's got them, Saudi Arabia's right. got them, Kuwait, UAE. We've got a minute. Why is it so expensive? Why can they do it and we can't do it?
26: Well, you know, we have a different framework in the United States. You know, other countries can do things that they want to do. I mean, we've got eminent domain laws. We have a lot of other different things. Not that that particular project would require that, but one of the most expensive portions of marine desal is your outflow, your discharge, if you're doing it properly, a couple miles offshore. To discharge the concentrate that's produced from the processing, the reverse osmosis that you need to clean salty water.
10: Senator Adam Hill, Hossa, I want to have you back because that is the most interesting district in the United States of America. So,
26: yes, sir.
10: Godspeed to you and congratulations on winning an upset win, being the first Democrat since Republican since Reconstruction to represent your district. Thank you, Senator.
26: God
10: I'll be right
26: you.
10: Back,
26: Thank
10: America.
26: You.
10: Stay tuned. I'm Hugh Hewitt.
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7: Tonight, expect mainly clear skies with a low of 78. Tomorrow, anticipate partly sunny and hot weather with a chance of a thunderstorm in the afternoon, reaching a high of 95. Tomorrow night, skies will be partly cloudy with a low of 80. Looking ahead to Saturday, expect partly sunny conditions with a high of 93. That's your AccuWeather forecast. I'm
8: not
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10: Welcome back, America. Hugh Hewitt at the Orlando Convention of the American Legislative Exchange Council. Great sponsors of the Hugh Show. Hugh Hewitt Show year-round and on an annual basis. I visit with them sometimes twice a year. I like to hear about what's going on in the states. It's the glory of our Constitution, dual sovereignty. I want to play for you Trey Yingst reporting on the buildup that is underway in Iran. I'll give you the headline first. Wall Street Journal article late this afternoon. Satellite images show Iran is rebuilding fast. Tehran's speedy recovery from damage done by the U.S. and Israeli air campaign raises concerns about its effectiveness. I'm not sure about that, but here's what Trey Yingst had to say about the buildup earlier today.
11: There are indications the war with Iran could escalate in the coming days. The Wall Street Journal reports the U.S. military is surging equipment, assets, medics, and even special forces to the region in preparation to give President Trump a variety of options moving forward. This does follow the 12th straight night of U.S. strikes against Iran. They have expanded the target list, not just going after positions near to the Strait of Hormuz, but also deeper inside of Iranian territory. According to CENTCOM, the recent strikes have focused on degrading Iran's ability to threaten vessels in the Strait of Hormuz. Remember, President Trump on Wednesday warned Iran directly, saying the United States would target one bridge or power plant anytime Iran shoots at a ship in the Strait. President Trump has also indicated a new warning is being issued to the Houthis in Yemen. He says that if Houthi forces attack additional vessels, that both Iran and the Houthis would face major military punishment. The warning comes after two Saudi-owned oil tankers were targeted by the Yemeni proxy group. The president spoke yesterday from Georgia about the ongoing conflict and the actions of Iranian officials.
12: We're likewise winning in the Islamic Republic of Iran, and we're ensuring that they will never, ever be able to do to us what they've done to so many.
11: Overnight, Iran launched new attacks against U.S. bases in Kuwait and Bahrain. Secretary of State Marco Rubio indicated that Iran will continue to pay a heavy price for these actions and their unwillingness to make a deal about the strait.
13: These people who are calling us every day begging, let's do a deal. They send us messages through other countries, third countries. I mean, they're running out of countries to send. The problem is every time these people

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5: Welcome back, America. I'm wrapping up 2 days at ALEC. I want to thank Pete and Lou, who are from Orlando's The Answer, 94.9 FM and AM 950, because they have made this all happen flawlessly. Dwayne is on some cruise ship somewhere just loafing, and so Pete and Lou stepped up and into the breach, as did Bob, Robert, and I from Tampa. Thanks to him as well. Thank you. Guys are really pros. Thank you very much. And nothing. And when Dwayne's here, things always go wrong and they mess up. It's terrible. But I want to close with Mayor Mamdani, because he's gone from being a clown to being a menace, and he's defining socialism down. He's actually a communist, I think. And I say that as a student of the genre. It means he's a Marxist, and he actually has a goal. Here's Mayor Mamdani yesterday defining socialism down.
6: If you go back to some of the Democrats that we most admire, FDR, LaGuardia, you will see a lot of democratic socialist principles in their vision. And if you think about a lot of what we've come to accept as just the facts of life across our country, a lot of it is also still driven by democratic socialist principles. Now, if
5: Stop right there. That is a lie. FDR was not a socialist. LaGuardia was not a socialist. He's talking about public services. He's talking about the social welfare and safety net that has always been part of the Republican platform. It's always been part of the Democratic platform. It is not the state operation of basic businesses. Now, there are some state operations like the TVA. They throw that out, Tennessee Valley Authority. That is a good thing. And they run airports. They run bridges. They have port authorities. Yes, those are essential public services. And by goodness, the military is run by the government, too. Mamdani is lying, but he lies like if he's moving his lips, he's lying. Here's Ted Cruz on what's happening to the Democrats. Cut number two. Or maybe it's not going to play for her.
7: I think she'll run for president. I don't think she will run for Senate, but I'm going to make a prediction for you, Sean. My prediction is Comrade Mamdani will be the next Democrat senator from New York, that Mondami will replace Schumer. I think Mondami is the single most powerful Democrat in the country. And I got to say, by the way, there are some Republicans that are celebrating. This is great. Our opponents are crazy. That's going to help us. I want to say for the record, I'm not celebrating. I think this is bad for the country. I think this is unhealthy. I want to see two normal parties that are not filled with crazy people who can actually do something reasonable.
5: All right, so I'm just telling you, he's right. But here's the Achilles heel of AOC and Mamdani. They're ignorant. They're ignorant of basic history. It's all FDR was a socialist. It's many of the same principles. It's all a charade. Don't believe it. Don't believe it for a second. You know what a public service is? What I'm about to tell you. Food for the Poor is a sponsor of our show. We like to partner with them because they get food to people in Central and South America and the Caribbean who are hungry every single day. Food crisis. Always food insecurity in the Caribbean, but right now, especially in Venezuela after the earthquake, especially in the neighboring region. 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Thank you, Adam. Thank you, Harley. Mark Davis is in for me tomorrow. I'll be back on the air, regular show, come next Monday. On the next Monday, Hugh Hewitt Show. Thank you, Mark, in advance for sitting in for me tomorrow. Thank you, Alec, for having me.
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11: At SRN News, I'm Jason Walker. For the 13th consecutive night, United States Armed Forces conducting more strikes against Iran. Meanwhile, on Capitol Hill, the House voting to rebuke the Trump team on its Iran policy. But Foreign Affairs Committee Chair, Florida Republican Brian Mast, says the Democrats who are criticizing the war are simply disrespecting the 18 young troops who died fighting there.
12: To belittle this mission is to belittle and demean the very service these members gave their life for. Their sacrifice was not meaningless. This operation is bringing a reckoning for the hundreds of times Iran has attacked and killed people of the United States of America.
11: Senate GOP rejecting a similar effort just hours later as the Democrats could not muster the needed support to advance another anti-war measure. Trump administration is unveiling double-digit tariffs once again, this time on several dozen countries.
13: President Trump is citing human rights abuses to impose new tariffs of 10 to 12.5% on products from 60 countries, citing their failure to enforce an import ban on goods produced with forced labor. The announcement came just as the 150-day clock runs out on temporary 10% levies he imposed after the Supreme Court struck down his larger tariffs from February. Under Section 301 of the 1974 Trade Act, the president is permitted to impose such taxes. A statement from U.S. Trade Representative Jameson Greer says the action will begin to correct what is both a human rights abuse and distortive trade practice. Jennifer King, Washington.
11: And this is SRN News. There's a new center of Islamic terrorism in the world. Michael Harrington explains.
14: According to the 2026 Persecution Index just released by International Christian Concern, Africa is the global hotspot for jihadist violence, not the Middle East. The ICC report says, quote, groups such as Boko Haram, ISWAP, and Al-Shabaab have strengthened their networks across Nigeria, Niger, Mali, and Somalia, while ISIS and Al-Qaeda affiliates expand operations. Thousands of Christians have been killed or displaced. Michael Harrington reported.
11: Trump administration dispatching a plane loaded with food and hygiene kits to Cuba, part of U.S. efforts to give direct assistance to residents there while continuing to pressure the government. State Department says 700 packages will be distributed directly to the Cuban people by a number of church groups. Spokesman says the technique was used to deliver $9 million in support when Melissa the hurricane hit. SRN News. A West Virginia residents dealing with floodwaters and some missing residents as well. After storms inundated homes and businesses and other structures, that washed out bridges as well. Governor Patrick Morrissey.
15: More roads have been reopened, and we know that many thousands of West Virginians have had their power restored. And of course, communities are beginning to do the really heavy lifting in terms of moving toward recovery, cleaning up, and assessing the damage.
11: Some 500 National Guard members now on duty in the state. Tropical Storm Bertha making a second landfall near the Texas-Louisiana state line, ending its very slow crawl across the Gulf Coast. National Hurricane Center says Bertha is beginning to rapidly weaken over land and should be gone very soon. More details, srnnews.com.
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18: She came to us completely, truly homeless when she was 17 years old with a one-year-old little boy and moved into our residential program.
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18: She had a big dream of being a nurse, which is a stretch when you're a single teenage mom and going to nursing school is very difficult. She lived in the residential program for about a year. She came to know Christ while she was in the program, joined a church, earned her GED through Hope House, and we were able to help her move on to college. And it took about 6 years, but I got to sit in the auditorium as she it was the pinning ceremony where nurses get pinned, and she had her then at that point 8-year-old son come across the stage to pin her nursing pin on her.
19: Hear more at familyminute.org.
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21: Tonight will be mainly clear with a low of 79. Expect Friday to be partly sunny with a thunderstorm in the afternoon and a high of 94. Friday night will be partly cloudy with a low of 79. Saturday will be partly sunny with a high of 93, followed by Saturday night with clouds breaking, and it will be very warm and humid with a low of 82. That's your AccuWeather forecast. I'm meteorologist Jason Caterina for AM 860, The Answer.
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23: 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We'll see about that.
24: I really do hope it's somebody we want to see. But you know what?
25: Welcome to the Kevin Jackson Show. Today we're stepping into one of the strangest chapters in American intelligence history. And unlike so many stories that circulate on the internet, this one is not a conspiracy theory. It is history. And history is littered with examples where citizens were told that would never happen here, only to discover years later that it had. MKUltra, Tuskegee, COINTELPRO, secret radiation experiments, biological testing in American cities. Those episodes don't prove every modern suspicion is correct, but they do establish a single principle, that governments are capable of secrecy, deception, and ethically troubling actions when officials believe the stakes justify them. So just recently, there was newly declassified testimony from Sidney Gottlieb, the man who ran MKUltra, and it added even more detail to what really happened. And perhaps the most remarkable admission was that after years of experimentation, Gottlieb himself concluded that the program was, quote, probably not a high payoff program. So in other words, countless lives were disrupted in pursuit of results that often failed to materialize. We've seen that story play out quite often, sadly, in American politics today. So joining us today is Dr. Juliet Engel, and she tells her own story of life as a child born into a family of intelligence operatives. And I'm going to let her tell her story, but because I will tell you this, I was absolutely intrigued that we've got someone who is a participant in this MK Ultra experiment with the CIA, and she can go into a lot more detail. And let me just give you a few things. And again, I want Dr. Engel, is it okay if I call it Julia?
26: Oh, please, yes.
25: For her to tell the story. But in 1955, at the age of six, she was sold by her father into the CIA's secret Monarch MK Ultra program. And at age 10, selected for the sex magic because she was tall, smart, and pretty. You are very lovely. Throughout childhood, she was subjected to physical and mental torture. So that's just to get you guys to whet your appetite for what Juliet is about to share with us. So I want to welcome her to the program. We're going to dissect this, talk about this program, interject some of the others. I'd love to get her opinion about some of the other things happening today. And we were talking a bit before the program, but, and Julia, we'll go into a little bit of that as we go on. But why don't you give a little bit more history about your dad, and I don't know if everything that I said was correct, but how you got into the program, and then give us a little bit of history with that. Then we'll get into the details of the program as the broadcast continues.
26: Sure. And I think you're absolutely right on what you are tracking there, and tracking in general, that we have to put all of this together, and it's going to be people like you who weren't in the program who are going to be able to put together. And I'll explain why those of us in the program are limited by the programming that we've had. And okay. I will say that the MK Ultra program is having a profound effect on every aspect of our life right now. And mind control of the population is apparent, evident, functioning. And this was their goal. And I think the reason that I came forward and basically reconstructed my own past, which was largely blocked in my mind, was to start explaining, giving you the data that future generations is going to need to unravel this, because It's like a disease in our population. And it goes back to the end of World War II, when a small group of people, self-serving, I call them evil people, made decisions which impacted the future of our country. And this was at the Nuremberg trials that went on from 1945, and then the ramifications ran out all the way to 1950. And I had five uncles who were in the various intelligence agencies, so they were all under the Office of Strategic Services. They were in Nuremberg, and they were specifically tasked with judging and evaluating the Nazi scientists who had run the most despicable, inhumane criminal programs in the concentration camps for 10 years. So during that time, you'd had hundreds of scientists running experiments on millions of people, whatever they wanted, no oversight, no accountability. So their programs included all kinds of torture, which is what Sidney Gottlieb was referring to, but that was just one of the programs. It included mind control, it included trans-dimensional travel, space travel, all kinds of things that they believed the human mind can do. And they were doing it under conditions of extreme deprivation, torture, just things that my uncles, the OSS agents, knew would never be allowed again. Not that they disagreed with doing the programs. I mean, they would have done it themselves, and ultimately they did.
25: If you don't mind, let me interrupt you real quick. That is a lot of uncles to have in OSS.
26: Yeah.
25: What was it with your family that made them all sort of gravitate to this type of thing? And then ultimately, if they knew what was going on, how did they include you in this? I mean, you're a young girl. I mean, we can get to that, but how about the first part? How is it that you're, and maybe you don't know, but how would your family end up with that many people in the OSS?
26: Well, I do know and I didn't know until I looked up my own family history, and then it becomes pretty obvious how that all happened. I mean, since time going back, this is a bloodline that goes back into the European royal families and all the way back to St. Olga of Kiev. They were warlike intelligence agents, assassins, spies, sort of run.
25: So you got a family history of this that predated all of it. Interesting.
26: Yes. And that's why I lived through the program. Most people didn't. But the ones that were the families, if you're a bloodline, then you went through the program. You were tortured and manipulated, but you weren't killed.
25: Gotcha. So, hey, we're 1 second. So, folks, I'm speaking with Dr. Juliet Engel, physician, author, humanitarian, publicly spoken for years about her experiences related to MKUltra. And we're going to get more into that. I actually thought that was a new Anheuser-Busch beer when I first heard the term. That'll show you how much of an idiot I was. But it's true. I was like, what is this new beer everybody's talking about? Anyway, we only got a few seconds, so I want to set the stage for what's going to come next. So Dr. Engel, Juliet, is taking us through this whole program that the CIA formed years ago and her family history with it. So sit tight. We will be right back to hear more of this story.
0: Most of you know my story. I grew up poor, lost my mom before I turned 5. My father was in San Quentin prison most of my life. I faced odds that could have broken some people, but I learned how to overcome tragedy because of America. I feel compelled to help create a generation of young people who know how to overcome hardship and who express true love for this country. I also want to strengthen every American who feels forgotten or abandoned. But this is not about me. It's about you, because you're the heart of the show. Your stories, your resilience, your quiet patriotism. 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
25: All right, everybody, we're back. Kevin Jackson is who you're listening to, and my guest is Dr. Juliet Engel. And what a story her family, as we were talking about in the first segment, was sort of predetermined, I guess, in some ways, to be part of the OSS, which is the precursor to the CIA. And she lived through this MK Ultra. And let's define what that is a bit, because I know it's got all these elements that people hear about. It's LSD and experimentation and sexploitation and things like that. But I want Dr. Engel or Juliet to explain it in a little bit more detail. And by the way, you can get a hold of her at Juliet Engel, ENGEL.com. And I would figure you know how to spell Juliet, but it's ENGEL.com. And that's where you can get more information about her story. So let's continue. You talked about your family background with the clandestine agencies, that's the reason why you probably survived this. But and you were explaining following World War II, the American intelligence became convinced that, I'm guessing, that the Soviets, the Chinese, and the North Koreans had these brainwashing techniques. This is what I've learned about MKUltra. And so the CIA feared we were falling behind. So they started this program with Sidney Gottlieb in 53 to look at LSD, mescaline, hypnosis, sensory deprivation, and a host of other things. So expound on that. And let's talk about when you got in it, because it was an early age. And then we can, because we're going to delve into this throughout the hour. But what's been the impact of all of this?
26: Well, I'm going to say that version, that's the official version. Like, well, they were doing it, so we had to do it. Oh, no, okay. That's not what happened. All of these agencies were in Nuremberg at the same time. You had the Soviets, you had the British, you had the other intelligence agencies, and particularly the ones that were going to be eventually the Five Eyes, which was also set up by one of my uncles. And they were together in Nuremberg, and they were reviewing the research, rooms full of research that had been done in the concentration camps. They realized that this kind of inhuman crime against humanity would never be legally, or they believed that after World War II, it would never be allowed again. It has been, but they believed that it would never be. And so they decided to divide up instead of executing the scientists, which is what we were told was done, that they were hung, that they weren't. They were relocated to different countries. You had a group of them sent to Russia, a group sent to England, a group sent to South Africa, and 1,500 came to the United States. Wow. To Huntsville, Alabama. Yeah, a lot of them. And these people were given new identities. Their families were brought over. They were located in communities. Well, I think since it was all arranged by the State Department through the Dulles brothers, who have to be, I think, some of the most evil people that ever lived. John Foster Dulles was Secretary of State. Alan Dulles was the first head of the CIA, which started in 1947. Directly linked to the intake of all these Nazi scientists and bringing the head of Hitler's Secret Service into the CIA with all of his agents who later ran Western Europe. So all of this happened in a small space, in a small time, and I call it the coming together of maybe 20 really evil people who made these decisions. I think that scientists, they should have been executed for the horrible things that they did. And I think that the research should have been destroyed and the whole world would be much better for it. But that's not what they did. They took the research to the United States. The State Department, this is what I believe happened because this is how the State Department works, put out a tender to their friends who were like the Skull and Bone Society, the Rosicrucians, the Templars, whoever could run a program in a local university got their own lab set up and their own Nazi scientists. And this is in the documents that was recently released by the CIA, not the structure of how they did it, but the result being that by the 1970s, you had 80 universities and hospitals participating in the MKUltra program and 150 programs documented. And they admitted they had no idea how many undocumented programs there were. There was no accountability, no reporting, no results. Yeah, right. And nobody knew where the money went. Sure. So I was born in 1949. So I'm 77. So I've had to be one of the first ones into the program. The program itself, the National Security Agency, was started by the group from Arlington Hall, which included my mother's brother, my closest uncle. And that was 1952. And 1953, MKUltra was started by this little group of people. And they brought in Sidney Gottlieb, and this was covered in the recent congressional testimony, to run it. Sidney Gottlieb was and Israel was started in that period, 47, 48, and they started shipping people into Israel. And Sidney Gottlieb was a Zionist and a strong supporter of radical Zionism. And he was also the head of technical services for the OSS. So when they brought him in to run MKUltra, he was known at that time as the chief poisoner of the CIA because of his development of bioweapons and his belief in LSD, not only as a psychedelic, but also as a means of population control. Because the derivatives of LSD and that class of drugs, you're looking at Prozac. So, you know, if you wanted to get the entire population dumbed down, numbed out, and not caring about all these things that are going on, you get them all on Prozac, which is pretty much what has happened. Prozac and its related derivatives, rather than taking care of problems, you take a pill.
2: Right.
26: So that was the goal at the beginning. And so you had all these programs set up around the country, and they didn't have people in the programs. So the the high level people put their own children in the programs. And this is true. This was to make us, I was one of them, us the future ruling class of the world order, which is what they were going to create, which is the extenuation of the Nazi program. And MK is Mein Kampf, and MKUltra is the continuation of the Nazi agenda. I mean,
2: so fascinating. I got to interrupt for just a second because we're going to run out of time in this segment. But MK is Mein Kampf. Wow. Because I was curious what the initials were, and I'm glad you brought it up. Yeah. Yeah. Amazing.
26: I wish it was.
2: And So the idea here was for these kids, you included, to be the ruling class. I want to touch on that when we get back, because that I believe all of it. You certainly made a believer out of me, but I want to get back and talk more about that.
10: He's putting an end to identity politics.
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13: With SRN News, I'm Jason Walker. Secret Service says that a member of Vice President J.D. Vance's security detail being investigated now over a suspected news leak. Spokesman says the person faces an internal investigation and possible criminal action over allegations the person compromised operational and information security. President Trump having governors and electricity companies join a pledge aimed at shielding consumers from higher utility bills because of data centers. Move highlights the controversy surrounding AI development before the November midterms. The government has withdrawn subpoenas that would have compelled three New York Times reporters to testify concerning their sources for articles about President

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5: Overnight, expect mainly clear skies with a low of 79. As we move into Friday, anticipate partly sunny conditions with a chance of a thunderstorm in the afternoon and a high reaching 94. Friday night will bring partly cloudy skies with a low around 79. Looking ahead to Saturday, plan for partly sunny weather and a high of 93. That's your AccuWeather forecast. I'm meteorologist Jason Caterina for AM 860, The Answer.
6: He's putting an end to identity politics.
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9: They tell us he's black.
10: Negro, that's all you had to say.
11: All right, folks, I don't know about you, but I am riveted. Dr. Juliet Engel is telling us about this Mein Kampf. Feel like I'm talking about Plattner up in Maine, because that's what he called his penis. No, he called it Der Fuhrer. He called it Der Fuhrer. My mistake. Anyway, so Mein Kampf, you know, we're getting the underpinnings of why this program existed. It was a continuation of the horrific things that were started in Nazi Germany, I'm guessing, by Mengele and others. And Juliet was one of the kids who was predestined to be a leader in the country. And we've heard about these, you know, the Skull and Bones and the Yale societies where they groom these kids. And I know Bush was one of the members of it, the Bush family. And, you know, there's sort of this idea of legacy, and the secret gets whispered to the next family member. Juliet, let's continue on that path of you're putting to the program, in theory, to make you this, I'm going to call it a super kid, but somehow it backfired. So maybe you could walk us through what happened in the program to where, because I mean, if you were to say to me, Kevin, I'm going to take you, I'm going to pick you out of the population, put you into a program that supercharges you, I would be like raising my hand going, yeah, I want to do that. But apparently it isn't all it's cracked up to be. So maybe you could continue down that path.
12: No, and anybody that's been in the GATE program, the G-A-T-E program, mm-hmm. It's all part of it.
11: And, I don't know what the G-A-T-E, what does that stand for anything? Or
12: yes, it's the Gifted and Talented Enrichment Program, which is in all

0: public schools. And every session begins by taking a dose of drugs. And most parents don't even know their kids are doing it.
1: Wow. No idea.
0: Oh, that's the continuation. So I've been trying to find out what's in those drugs. It's not listed anywhere. No one seems to know. I'm sure they do. And I suspect it's a derivative from the MKUltra experiments, because it is the continuation of MKUltra. Yes. But I'll go back to the 50s. So my father sold me into the program when I was 6 years old. This would be 1955. And it was a ritual. I've talked to many other survivors. They all went through the same ritual, where my father took me out for a nice day out with my dad. And we ran into a friend who gave me my first ever bottle of Coca-Cola, but it was drugged. And I woke up being attacked from behind with my head facing my father, who, as I was screaming for help, said, "Well, shut up. This is what I raised you for." And he was taking money for me. So I knew I was sold. I knew I was, you know, betrayed. I knew I was on my own. And it was a live or die decision moment, because either I collapsed and just died into this, gave up my soul right then and there, or I fought it. And of course, I decided to fight it spent the rest of my life still fighting it. But so after that, I spent my time between home, being with my parents, and going to public school. And I realized in retrospect that was so I could look like a normal person. And the rest of the time I was in various annexes. So I was only in school half of the time. And just one day over the limit before they wouldn't let me go to the next grade. So I was in school, makes it easy to calculate, 91 days a year I was in school. The rest of the time I was in an annex. I call them annexes because they looked like annexes. They called them annexes. In the documents, they're called CIA safe houses. Mm-hmm. And in those safe houses, the experimentation and the programming went on. And because I was very early in the program, I met the German scientists. Every annex I went to, and there were probably a couple dozen by the time I escaped at the age of 17, had a not a German in charge called Dr. Green. And the Dr. Green was assisted by a Dr. White, who was not mm-hmm. German, but was a abusive, horrifying handler who dished out the drugs. And then we were taken care of by what they called nanny blacks, who looked like nuns. I never knew if they were men or women, and they're dressed in long black robes. And if you ever watch the 2012 Olympics in London, if you look at their opening ceremonies, there it is. They put on a show of the whole MKUltra experience, from the Dr. Greens to the Dr. Whites to the nanny blacks.
1: I have to go revisit that.
0: Yeah, and they banned it in the United States. So you have to get the European version, because no Americans weren't allowed to see this, because this was it.
1: Part of the program.
0: Yeah, I was living in Russia at that time doing my anti-trafficking work with an underground railroad, and I saw that, and boy, did that trigger everything in me, because it was all the way to the child sacrifice. In the Olympics, they're doing a symbolic, I hope it was just symbolic, child sacrifice at the end.
1: This is some of the most amazingly disturbing things I'm going to guess my audience is hearing, because I mean, you know, we hear about conspiracy theories and you know, people, I'll just put it this way. There are people that would be, "Kevin, is this lady for real?" And I believe you, by the way, but I'm saying it's so outrageous that I tell people this all the time. I hate knowing what I know about the government and the inside circles I've been in, because you can't unwind that. You can't like say to yourself, "Nah, this thing doesn't happen." You know, it not only can happen, it probably, in the case of MKUltra, it did. happened, no question, because it's been declassified. But I mean, the impact of this on you, I can understand why you want to go out and talk to people about it, but I also believe that you're met with a bit of skepticism because it's just so graphic and so horrendous.
0: Well, I was for years and years and years, and really the last 5 years, people are waking up to this because you can't unsee the Epstein files. You can't unsee the child trafficking that's going on. Although it was blocked out of American consciousness, we're the most censored people on earth in terms of what we're allowed to see. Let's see, back to the 1950s. The whole thing cracks open if you look at the two national security file releases. I hope I sent you the links. I think I did.
1: Yeah, I have those. Mm-hmm.
0: Yeah, because that's the first release of documents from the admitting to all of this was December 24th, 2024, when nobody was looking or paying attention. They slipped through 1,200 declassified documents, which admit to all of this. It does not cover the survivors. It does not cover the victims. It does not talk about the effects or anything like that, but it gives the names, the places, the dates, the structure, how it was decided, what was done. It's there. Then the second release was 1 year later, October 2025, was the second release where they included much more detailed interviews that were done during the 70s, during the Church Commission hearings that had previously been classified under national security, were now declassified. And you can read what these monsters say. And in the interviews, it's so funny to me, since I knew these men, to read their interviews and what they said, they sound like idiots. Oh gosh, we didn't know that was going to happen. Oh no, no, no, no, no, no. This was a calculated, cunning, vicious program, and they took pleasure in torturing us. So, the wrong people got a hold of the wrong other people and became an international cabal which tortured children on three continents.
1: Let me ask you this, because we've got a minute in this segment and then we'll have our final segment, but what drove this? I mean, you mentioned your family put you into this in order to make you I'm going to call it a super child, right? The person that would inherit the rest of it. But to start off with this absolutely horrific introduction to it, with your dad selling you, and then all the other things that came from it, I can't imagine a parent feeling as if, I mean, if you had said to me, this is what we're going to do to my kid, I would go, based on what you've described, there's no way you're going to do that. I mean, I'd rather kill you than let that happen to my child. So when we come back, I'd like to explore that, kind of find out the scope of it, the scale to which you talked about how many people you think were impacted. And what do you think was the ultimate goal with something that was, I can only be perceived as just barbaric, because even if they did have good intentions, I don't see where they vetted themselves out. We'll be back.
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1: All right, we are back with Dr. Juliet Engel. She is a medical doctor, and she was one of the children of a thing called MK Ultra that's now been declassified. And MK, I learned from Juliet, stands for Mein Kampf, which shocks me that we've got this German program that began in Germany that was put on steroids, so to speak, brought to America, inflicted upon children of the so-called elites that are part of the program. And the obvious impact, I mean, Juliet, I have to say, your credentials are astounding. You lived in Moscow, you've got all kinds of medical degrees and PhDs and studies and various areas that certainly you're a brilliant lady. I don't know whether that would have was going to happen naturally or that, you know, maybe you can expound on that. And I'm certainly not advocating for this program, given what you've been through, but maybe you can tell us a little bit about your background in that, because I know you spent some time in Moscow. I'm guessing you speak Russian and multiple languages and things like that. But why was this program begun? I mean, you gave us a little bit of a teaser in it, but what was the ultimate goal, and what do you think the outcome was, and how many people were impacted, and what should we be looking for in the future to avoid things like this and watch our government to make sure kids don't get hurt anymore?
0: I can tell you that, in fact, I took notes when I was in the program, and I have notes from the 1960s.
1: Wow.
0: Because we would have like indoctrination classes. I mean, I was taught by the German scientists, I was taught about Russia and Russian history by Alexander Kerensky at the Hoover Institution, because he was the first president of Russia after the revolution. Most Americans haven't heard of him, but he was quite an interesting person. Anyway, I can tell you that the primary theme of what they were aiming for was total mind control of the American world population, and a genocide of 90% of the human race.
1: Oh, so there was eugenics involved.
0: Oh, from the very beginning. And if you start tracing Planned Parenthood, you start tracing feminism, you start tracing all these things, they are all carefully calculated to create a genocide in the population. and the confusion of sexes and the furries, and you know, it all relates back to this theme. And in I have the notes that I took that it was also a very racist program. It was the first thing they were going to do was completely eliminate the Black race. And I was like 12 years old, and I wrote a social studies report on how there would be no Black people after 1982. That's what I was told.
1: Yeah.
0: But I turned it in at school, and the social workers came to my house.
1: I bet they did. Like, where did this little racist woman come from?
0: Yeah, yeah. What is this child?
1: Let me ask you, on the sexualization and sex exploitation of these children and what we're seeing today, I'm convinced that a lot of the what's been happening to these children, the exploitation of kids at such an early age, and then it creates the confusion. And so that confusion leads to all of, you know, I think a mental illness, quite frankly, in many of these kids. Do you believe that was part? Because this pedophilia thing, I'm watching Tim Tebow and others talk about this, and they show a heat map of this, and it's all over. It would, you know, I used to think that, like, if they said, here are the pedophiles in your area, there'd be one here and maybe one over there. You know, they're everywhere. And I think that maybe, you know, this program is part of the reason why, you know, it spread so much and proliferated.
0: Yes. And at the time that the CIA was taking over you got to remember, it was small. CIA in 1947 was like 30 people.
1: Yeah.
0: Plus, then they brought in the head of Hitler's Secret Service, Gehlen. Do Americans know that? That we brought the Nazis into the CIA operated their entire network in Europe. We kept them all.
1: Jeez.
0: So what do you expect? So, and the confusion, the pedophile, they were pedophiles. They were all pedophiles. And the pedophile agenda was the one of the founding principles of the founding of the United Nations. That is the most pedophilic group of that you'll ever find. And it was founded by a Nazi. The first head of the UN was, I forget his name, but he was a Nazi. I don't remember. You can follow it right on through. It never went away. It never ended, never stopped. Why are we fighting in Ukraine? We're not fighting. The Russians are fighting the Nazis, still fighting the Nazis in Ukraine. The Banderites, who are part of the, who are Ukrainian, Hazarian pseudo-Jews, who are also causing the conflicts in Israel to create a greater Israel, which would be the reestablishment of the Hazarian Khanate. I'm getting off of American history here, but it's all connected. It's all interwoven. And the key to it is to convert all normal people to pedophiles.
1: Jeez.
0: Yeah, and if you look at the current operations of the United Nations, they are pushing what they call Agenda 2030. It might sound all nice and cuddly. This is the genocide. There will be something that they tried it with COVID, not really COVID, but the vaccine.
1: Yeah,
0: they've got other things planned. They've got control of the weather. They have control of, they've got the wars going. They've got control of our government. So they're running their program.
1: We were talking before, and I was telling you about all the various programs I've looked up that have been declassified. And I went out on one of the search engines and said, hey, how many things do we not know? And there's thousands of, you know, unclassified. Or classified things that we don't know about, and we will probably won't know about until we die, and it'll be somebody else that look today like conspiracy theories. And some of the things you're talking about, the proliferation of these pedophiles, and you know, the ability of these people to just blatantly lie to us about things like the vaccine. I mean, anybody looking at the vaccine, I refuse to take it because it had government fingerprints all over it. So I wasn't going to take it. And then we're looking at the results of mRNA and spike proteins and things like this. And I'm sure, you know, with your medical background, you.
0: Since the early 60s, they've known about, since Watson and Crick discovered DNA, they were looking at mRNA as a gene altering cure. What they discovered was it was destructive, and it changed the ongoing genealogy. They changed your genome and all of your heredity forever. I don't know if that's true. We'll find out in a few generations now that so many people have taken it. But so this was known, and anybody could have read about it. And anybody that read about it should have gone, I'm not taking that.
1: Right.
0: Stay away from me. But it was the plan. They had to numb down people so that people aren't thinking. They have to get people addicted to the subliminal messages coming from television and electronic sources, which are bought by the second. You can buy subliminal messaging. And they had to trick people into taking it and forcing other people to take it. And basically,
1: we could talk forever about the subliminal messages and
0: go back to pedophiles.
1: Well, not only that, I mean, not just that, but I'm saying like what's happening in social media and how we're sort of being, subliminally or maybe overtly at this point being looked at. But we're out of time for, I want to wrap things up by just saying that letting people know how to get a hold of you. I believe that's at Juliet Engel. And Juliet is with an E, spelled with an E. And then Engel is Engel.com. What a story of, it says here, personal faith and how God's grace can pull us through anything. And I think that you certainly embody that. So last word, just anything you would give to an audience in the next 30 seconds to tell them, you know, what to look out for.
0: I wrote a book about all of this, and it's called Sparky, Surviving Sex Magic. It's in, you can get it on my website, which is julietengel.com or Amazon, Sparky, Surviving Sex Magic. It will open your eyes to a lot of this. It's my own experience inside this nightmare.
1: Well, we appreciate you coming on and telling your story, and I'm sure a lot of people are going to be empowered by your book and by the little bit of time we spent together. Maybe we can get together again.
12: He's putting an end to identity politics.
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17: With SRN News, I'm Jason Walker. New poll, Biden now given a little bit of an early glimpse into how Democratic voters in New Hampshire are feeling concerning potential party candidates in the 2028 presidential race.
18: The new University of New Hampshire Granite State poll surveys likely Democrat voters. It shows New York Congresswoman AOC Alexandria Ocasio-Cortez at the top with 22% of the vote. Former Transportation Secretary Pete Buttigieg close behind at 21%. Arizona Senator Mark Kelly coming in at 9% in third place. And then there's California Governor Gavin Newsom at 8%. Below him, Bernie Sanders at 6%. And dead last is former Vice President Kamala Harris, getting only 5% support.
17: That is correspondent Laura Winters reporting. A key Republican lawmaker says he believes special counsel Jack Smith may have made false statements to Congress while testifying about the investigation of President Trump. Bernie Bennett has more.
19: Ohio Republican Jim Jordan, chairman of the House Judiciary Committee, referred Smith to the Justice Department for possible prosecution related to closed-door testimony about whether he had obtained records of lawmakers while investigating President Trump's investigation of the 2020 presidential election. The referral, sent Wednesday, centers on the December 2025 exchange in which Smith asked about subpoenas that prosecutors had issued for the toll records of some Republican lawmakers as part of the investigation. Bernie Bennett in Washington.
17: A somewhat unusual move in the world of professional sports. An investment group that includes former Dallas Mavericks owner Mark Cuban has purchased a minority stake in the Athletics in anticipation of their move to Las Vegas in 2028. The announcement by Harbinger Sports Group did not say what percentage of the Athletics had been acquired. SRN News. A Canadian court will hear a challenge to bubble zones. More from Michael Harrington.
13: At issue is Drag Queen Story Hour, a program where men dressed as women read picture books to small children at public libraries. These events have been met with protests in some places, and the city of Calgary has responded by passing a law establishing a bubble zone, barring protests outside drag events within a 100-yard radius. Now the Canadian Constitution Foundation is suing to overturn the law on free speech grounds. Michael Harrington reporting.
17: American Association of University Professors initiating legal action against Texas Tech University. It claims restrictions on teaching about sex, race, gender identity, and sexual orientation violate the First and 14th Amendments. A spokesman, in the meantime, says the school is confident that its politics are compliant with all laws. This is SRN News. More restrictions are being placed on the media when it comes to the United States Navy.
20: The U.S. Navy will no longer release information about the service history of sailors. That information, such as units they've been assigned and awards they've earned, had been available for decades. But officials say there have been increased security threats and harassment concerns. Last week, the Office of the Chief of Naval Personnel removed all public-facing information on its commanding officers. A spokeswoman says there will be exceptions if the sailor is a public figure or if there are extenuating circumstances. The changes are among a host of new press restrictions, largely driven by Defense Secretary Pete Hegseth. Donna Water, Washington.
17: Stocks taking a beating on Thursday. The Dow lost 506 points. S&P sank 90. NASDAQ plummeted 553. More details at srnnews.com.
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3: Overnight will be mainly clear with a low of 79 on Friday. Expect partly sunny skies with a chance of a thunderstorm in the afternoon and a high of 94. Friday night will be partly cloudy with a low of 79. Saturday will be partly sunny with a high of 93. Saturday night we'll see clouds breaking with very warm and humid conditions and a low of 82. That's your AccuWeather weather forecast. I'm meteorologist Jason Caterina for AM 860, The Answer.
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5: My therapist says I have a preoccupation with vengeance. We'll see about that.
6: I really do hope it's somebody we want to see. But you know what? Son of a gun. Shout out to my little friend.
7: So I spent an hour talking with Dr. Juliet Engel, and I'm going to tell you, we could have talked for a week and not gotten to everything, because it made me think about all these other things that are out there. And we alluded to it, the Tuskegee experiment, which went on from 1932 until 1972, 40 years. And the government called it a public health service. And what they did is they would deliberately withheld treatment from black men with syphilis to study the disease's progression. And so one of the things that came out of it was blacks became skeptical of government during that period. But what's interesting is we went from being skeptical of government to being completely dependent upon government in a very few years. Think about this. For 40 years, they studied it. 1972, from 32 to 72. Then we went through this turbulent period of the 60s, where black folks did not trust the government. Democrats were raising holy hell inside of the black community. And then I want you to understand the transition. We go from that to not only trusting government and wanting more of it, but voting for the very people who were oppressing us. That should tell you everything you need to know about the Tuskegee syphilis study. I mentioned to Juliet about Mockingbird, Operation Mockingbird. And it was the CIA. And this is one you can relate to today. The CIA had relationships with journalists and media, and they wanted to influence reporting about what was going on domestically, but influence what was going on overseas. And occasionally it would hit domestically. And nowadays, I can tell you, I don't even have any doubt that foreign governments, in fact, President Trump just released the report, and he talked about Chinese owning, paying journalists to write stories, anti-Trump type messaging, and so on. I mean, this is where our government has devolved. And this is what they were willing to do. Misinformation campaigns, and do I really need to go into the detail about Russian, you know, the Russian collusion thing and the Hunter Biden laptop thing and things like this? What Juliet, Dr. Engel, was talking about is what used to be considered secret, Operation Mockingbird, secret, you know, kept under lock and key. And now we look at it and go, really? Okay, CIA, we know what you did. We know that the Biden White House and Obama White House is back-channeled with Facebook and Twitter at the time, now X, and Meta, and said, this information gets out, this information doesn't. Simple as that. You got to ask yourself, how do you have news organizations that have hundreds, if not thousands, of employees all over the world, and how do you fund that? I mean, you got to sell a lot of newspapers. And now with newspapers having somewhat gone away, think about what size digital footprint it needs to be for you to report on all the news that's, quote, fit to print and all the competition that's out there. If you think those organizations run on their own money, that's naive. At least NPR has the guts to tell you we depend on government funding and the private donations of people. The New York Times WAPO, they got lucky because Bezos bailed them out. And when Bezos got religion and finally decided, I don't want to be part of this cult of leftism, then he pulled his money out. And the next thing you know, the WAPO's struggling. And he's saying, go find out how to make money. What do you think WAPO's going to do? They are ripe for foreign intervention, for some Islamic group to come in and say, we'll fund you. See, this is state-sponsored control of our media. It's not some fat cat like Soros. This is governments coming in and saying, we got your back. Write this, you're good. And we're watching it happen right before our eyes. Counterintel, they called it COINTELPRO, 1956 to 1971. The FBI infiltrated, surveilled, and disrupted political groups, including, you ready, civil rights organizations, anti-war activists, black nationalist groups, and others from 56 to 71. Now, why did they pick that period? One of the most volatile periods in American history, the 1960s. Black folks were waking up. We had a Republican administration, Dwight Eisenhower, and he was starting to pass looking at civil rights legislation that was going to give blacks a foothold. See, they kept this down for a long time. So Kennedy comes in and, you know, think what you want, but he got his hand slapped when he went over and Khrushchev said to him, you know, what are you talking about? You look at how you're coming over talking to me about Russia. Look at how you treat your black folks back home. So anyway, COINTELPRO is what I said at COINTEL. COINTELPRO. Government's willingness to target domestic political movements in the name of national security. Anybody want to remind me how they did that recently? Maybe targeting Catholics, targeting parents who dare to want to look at their child's educations. Unbelievable. I mean, I could have kept Juliet on for the entire 2 hours. She had a hard stop, sadly, but we'll have her back on. But, and it's funny when you're listening to her talk about these things, you think to yourself, yeah, man, that doesn't sound believable. But then you got to remember, they released the information. MK Ultra, Mein Kampf Ultra. So they release this information and we find out what it's about. She's not only saying, now it's public knowledge that we brought these Germans back from Germany that had done horrendous experiments. When you don't even make me bring up COVID again. Now, she and I touched on it. But what was the real thing behind it? When they release all the information, I don't know if President Trump will do it, but when they release all the information about COVID and the vaccine, what are we going to learn? Now, Juliet says, you're going to learn that it was a made disease. It accomplished one of its tasks, but the real thing was the vaccine. I don't know if you caught that when she said it. She goes, the real thing was the vaccine, part of population control. Did any of you believe? I told people from early on, this looks like it's got eugenics all over it. Most of you know my story. I grew up poor, lost my mom before I turned 5. My father was in San Quentin prison most of my life. I faced odds that could have broken some people, but I learned how to overcome tragedy because of America. I feel compelled to help create a generation of young people who know how to overcome hardship and who express true love for this country. I also want to strengthen every American who feels forgotten or abandoned. But this is not about me. It's about you, because you're the heart of the show. Your stories, your resilience, your quiet patriotism. My role is to bring honest takes on politics and culture to spark hope and real conversations. 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
0: because together we can change the trajectory for many people in America. 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
7: There was so much I was not able to ask Juliet, Dr. Engel at JulietEngel, ENGEL.com. But because I wanted to get into some of these other things that bring things to the fore. For example, Pizzagate, you heard at the end, she was like, oh, then maybe you guys didn't hear it because it could have been after. But she was saying, oh, Pizzagate's real. She goes, it's real. She goes, and she went on to describe where the place was located by the next to the subway and how it was kind of an underground thing. But it's kind of widely known. But when it was presented, they look, oh, look at these kooks bringing up all this crazy stuff about, you know, the elites are doing this to all these children. So who was it? I was having a conversation with somebody about Hollywood. Oh, I know what it was. One of my friends said, Kevin, have you interviewed Lara Logan? And I said, I haven't interviewed Lara, but I know her and we're friends. And she has a producer. His name is Luke. And Luke was a kid who was making a name for himself in Hollywood. He was, I don't know what he was involved in, but he was in a show and he was doing well. And Luke said, I left Hollywood. And they said, why, man? You had this great career. He goes, because essentially one of the directors said, look, if you're going to continue to have a career in Hollywood, you're going to have to have sex with these producers, with men. And I mean, you just have to understand, this is how you're going to get roles. And he said, well, he and his parents were like, well, we're not getting roles like this. So he abandoned Hollywood. And by the way, Luke was one of the J6 guys as well. And you can look him up. I don't have his last name. I do, but I'm not going to worry about it right now. But he was saying it. And so my buddy said to him, so essentially, if you're in Hollywood, you pretty much have given your, I can't tell you anybody in Hollywood who hasn't sacrificed their body to get ahead. He goes, I don't know anybody. He goes, because I know what they asked me to do and I didn't do it. And essentially, if you got ahead, that's what you had to do. And so you remember guys like Corey Haim, I think it was Corey Haim and Corey Feldman. I think the other one, Corey Haim, committed suicide. And, you know, the Macaulay Culkins of the world who, you know, have a pretty short shelf life. I mean, folks, this is legit. This is real. It's happening. And it's funny because the more that we reveal what's going on, it seems like the more the Democrats, hey, you're just lying on us. Why are you lying, Kevin Jackson? I mean, what do we have to lie about? I told people, I said, look, this proliferation of LGBTQ, it is not by accident. You can't have that many jacked up people in the world. Because when I grew up, but when Hollywood was not full of pedophiles and freaks and perverts, we didn't have this proliferation of all these, you know, purple hair, hairy underarm people. We didn't have anything close to this. I keep going. Now, look, I'll admit to a bit of naivete, and I'll even go Dunning-Kruger on you and say, you know, sometimes you don't know how stupid you are in a subject. But I can tell you this. I know for a fact there was nowhere near the amount of gays in the world than there are right now. And I'm convinced it's because of people who are sexualizing children at a young age. And we're looking at these drag queen shows and these freaks that are running around talking about their pronouns and, you know, za-zee, za-za, and they want you to speak to them differently and address them differently and kill the nuclear family. And I'm telling you, they think in their minds, we are the freaks. And the only question in my mind is, how long do you let their psychosis overrule yours? That's why I don't buy into it. I don't buy into, what did she talk about? The feminist movement, the pedophiles, you know, the way that they don't like blacks. The funny thing about it, all these different programs, if you go back and you look at them in their totality, most of them pretty much didn't want blacks in them. I told you, the guy who wrote the Jetsons, there's a black character in practically everything. maybe not the Flintstones, but there's a black character, you know, I'm just saying, if you go back and look at a show, there's always one, right? There's the cop in Sanford and Son and, you know, the black dude in Chico and the man, there's always a black kid or somebody in they are writing us out and they were writing us out. I'm talking about black folks. I ain't talking about us in the general sense. They were writing black people out of the future. I tell this joke quite often that one of my buddies said to me, Kevin, you remember the black guy in the Jetsons? And I was like, no. And he goes, because there wasn't no blacks in the future. And he's a crazy white man. And he cracks up. Yeah, whatever. So, but these plans didn't account for black folks. And then I wanted to bring this up to her. And I've talked about it on the program, but I watched the James Bond film with Ravi, what's his name, the guy that played Freddie Mercury in Bohemian Rhapsody. And he plays a Bond villain. And one of the things that this thing could do, this bullet, is if it knew to only target certain people. So the thing of it was, if you wanted to kill an individual, you could put it into the RNA of the bullet or whatever. But if you wanted to kill an entire population of people, say sub-Saharan Africans, you could do it to where whatever you do only impacts them based on their genome. And I remember watching this movie and saying to myself, black folks, you better watch out, because there are people studying black folks. I'm talking about black left. They're studying and they're saying, look, if we didn't have these people, I'm getting you people, if we didn't have you people, if we didn't have these people, look at where the crime rate would be. If you got rid of young black males from the ages of you, the crime rate in America would drop to practically zero. I'm talking about 17 to 25. That subset of black young men are committing an overwhelming amount of crime. So if you got rid of them, so with the way that technology has gone, they can engineer young black men out of the picture. Now, there may be some eggs that get cracked, a couple of white folks, you know, passing, acting like they were white, but they were really black. Suddenly they dropped dead and people are like, what happened to Bill? What happened to Biff? And then they, you know, he didn't have the mark of the lamb on his door. But you get my point. You can be selective about who you go after. I'm going to give you a couple more of these things that came up that nobody talks about. Operation Northwoods, 1962. It didn't get implemented, but it was a Joint Chiefs proposed false flag attack to justify military action against Cuba. And President Kennedy rejected the plan. So it shows that there are proposals that are existed within government planning. Even if they weren't carried out, they could have had a nefarious impact, you know, or, you know, went after people for no reason whatsoever.
28: He's putting an end to identity politics.
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18: With SRN News, I'm Jason Walker. Residents in West Virginia dealing with floodwaters that have inundated homes and businesses, washing out bridges. Several people are still missing. The governor there says rescue efforts continue. Tropical Storm Bertha has made a second landfall, this on the Texas-Louisiana state line, ending its very slow crawl across the Gulf Coast. National Hurricane Center says Bertha is beginning to weaken rapidly. Secret Service says a member of Vice President J.D. Vance's security detail is now being investigated over a suspected news leak. A spokesman says the person is facing an internal investigation and possible criminal action over allegations that the person compromised, quote, operational and information security. SRN.
19: Hugh Hewitt wants to finish the job.
20: I just finished a new article on President Trump's need to finish the job. It cites Napoleon's maxim, If you start to take Vienna, take Vienna. Every military strategist going back 1,000 years. If you start a campaign, finish the campaign. Do not execute the perfect hash measure, which gets your people killed on the way up the hill.
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2: I'm Jonathan McKee, and you're listening to Plugged In. A recent survey from the Heat Initiative found that more than half of minors using Snapchat reported unsafe content or messages in the past year, and one in three said it happened at least weekly, and that's after Snapchat rolled out safety updates meant to protect younger users. That's the part parents can't miss. Safety settings may help, but they don't make social media safe enough to hand over without guidance. Kids still need parents to slow this down.

0: what we do with our emotional sore spots, our emotional wounds. You may not have caused the wound, but you get close enough to me to push on it. And when you get close enough to me in relationships or say something or do something that's going to push on that wound, I'm going to react. But what if the reaction is God revealing something that he wants to heal in me?
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4: Overnight will be mainly clear with a low of 79. Expect Friday to be partly sunny with a thunderstorm in the afternoon and a high of 94. Friday night will be partly cloudy with a low of 79. Saturday will be partly sunny with a high of 93, followed by Saturday night with clouds breaking, and it will be very warm and humid with a low of 82. That's your AccuWeather forecast. I'm meteorologist Jason Caterina for AM 860, The Answer.
5: He's putting an end to identity politics.
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8: They tell us he's black.
9: Negro, that's all you had to say.
10: Operation Sea Spray. You heard about this one? 1950, the U.S. Navy released bacteria over San Francisco to study biological warfare dispersion, and they believed it to be harmless. But some illnesses followed, and the causation is still debated, but I mean, come on. What about gain of function, right? The Fauci said, oh, we never did gain of function. We never funded gain of function. Never. Right. And what do we learn about it? I touched on this a little bit. This was Operation LAC. It's called Large Area Coverage. Went on from 1957 to 1968. The Army dispersed zinc cadmium sulfide particles over large parts of the U.S. to study dispersal. So we've talked about this as it pertains to, and we'll get into some other ones that are much closer related, but chemtrails and Lyme disease and stuff like that. Welcome back, everybody. Kevin Jackson's who you're listening to. Dedicating this show to MKUltra, government malfeasance that the government goes, no, you know, we have every right to study these things. We want to study, you know, wind disbursement. Here's what I can tell you. If you drop a bunch of particles in the wind, it's going to disperse. We got sands that get blown. They get carried in a jet stream and dumped here from Africa. I study all this stuff. I got one of those kind of minds. Anyway, glad you guys are here. Kevin Jackson's here listening to The Kevin Jackson Show. KJRadio.com, 844-551-8255. So we've got, my question to Juliet was, how many of these clandestine things are ongoing? Because we've seen how the government blacks out stuff. Just do a FOIA request on something. It'll be blacked out. Unreadable. You can't study it, but they're doing something all the time. And the question is, what are they doing? This is my very simple thing. What are you doing that helps us? I get you're studying dispersion, but you're not studying it so you can say, hey, I want to make sure nobody gets sick, viral. Maybe they are, but most of the time it's, well, if we drop this chemical, how many people could we kill if we drop this particular chemical? How many people could be hurt? How many people could be devastated? How many people could be homeless? How many people? It's never, how many people can we uplift from poverty with this potion? Where's love potion number 9 when you need it, you know? How about a potion that keeps families together? Something that, you know, it's a scent that makes men want to stay with the woman that they're with or vice versa, you know, as opposed to everybody looking around going, ooh, look at her, look at him, look at her, look at him. Look at Zay. Glad you guys are sticking with me. To me, this is an interesting topic. It is an interesting topic. No, it's an interesting topic. And I had an expert on, Dr. Juliet Engel, and I could only get so much in because she had a hard stop. But, oh my gosh, she was like, Kevin, we got

0: to talk again. And, you know, she, what she said to me was, I love that you're intrigued. You know, you studied it. And I didn't really, I'll be honest with you, I didn't study that much. I just know a lot of things that are based on history and things that I've learned from doing interviews and whatever else. But I didn't do, I studied her. I wanted to know more about her. And what a story, a child, 6 years old, being sexually abused, and her father being the person that did it. A family that is practically born into the clandestine services, founders within the OSS, the precursor to the CIA. And then look at the CIA. Think about how, when we had a rogue government, people didn't know what we wanted to be. And they justified it by saying, well, look at what the Russians and the Germans and all these people are learning all these things about human nature, and we don't have any studies. We can't do it. How are we going to get this stuff sanctioned? So they go, well, we'll do it with our own kids, and then we'll find other kids, and we'll kill them, and we'll kill anybody that knows about it. Can you imagine for 1 second what we don't know? I'm so grateful we have a president that says, here, take this information. I'm going to show you how crooked this government is. Let me ask you, do you think Kamala Harris or Joe Biden would be talking to us about sharing the information from MK Ultra? I don't think they would. I don't think they care. I think they would keep it a secret. Here's another operation. Operation Big Buzz, Big Itch, and Dropkick. These all happened in the 1950s. Military released mosquitoes and fleas doing biological warfare to test and study delivery systems. So they infect fleas and mosquitoes, put them out there, and then they monitor the hospital. I'm just guessing here. They monitor the hospitals and go, who got this disease? Where'd they get it? Put a pin in it and then say, oh, this is the disbursement pattern. Yeah, I mean, do we have any way of knowing how many people got hurt when they did stuff like this? And people are accusing Bill Gates of dropping these ticks. Now, the word we get is, well, that's not verified. I don't know if it is or it isn't, but here's what I can tell you. Would you be shocked if it were true? I don't think you would. I think you'd be like, see, I told you. Oh, I'm not surprised. I was telling some folks, I got bit by a tick or a flea. I don't know if there was a day in my childhood where I didn't get bit by a tick or a flea. I never got bit by a louse or a leech, but a tick or a flea, par for the course, man. And they get in obscure spots. You got to really check your body good. And if you don't do it, man, they'll burrow in and then you get, you know, some nasty stuff. But I'm going to tell you this. I got bit by hundreds, if not thousands of ticks growing up, and especially chiggers. And I didn't even get anything close to Lyme disease. My son, we were in Kentucky. We're at a friend of ours' house. He goes outside for a few minutes, comes in, and we see a tick on him. So we, you know, heat up a thing and burn the tick, make him release, and he releases, and so we don't like break off his proboscis or whatever into my son's leg. And the next day, there was a ring around it. And luckily for us, because I didn't know what it was, my buddy, he said, oh, by the way, he goes, a girlfriend of mine got bit by a tick and got Lyme disease, and it messed her up. And he explained it. And he says, you can always tell if the tick's got Lyme disease. And we were like, really? This is just casual conversation. He says, because it'll have a ring around it, like a ringworm. And we were like, really? Well, guess what? Our son gets bit by a tick. We see him the next day, and he's got that ring that I never had in a tick bite. And my buddy goes, all you got to do is take antibiotics. But who knew at the time, you know, when all this Lyme? So we were rushing to get this kid antibiotics because you only have a certain amount of time. But that's what we did. But I don't know anybody with Lyme disease, but the people that I've heard that have it, they say it's worse than mono. It's horrible. It's worse than lupus. And here we got a government doing Operation Big Buzz, Big Itch, and Dropkick, where they're releasing these things. So when we talk about these so-called conspiracy theories, you're sitting there going, would our government do that? Yes, they would. They did MK Ultra. They ruined a bunch of kids, according to Dr. Engel. Juliet, she says, Kevin, there are thousands of kids. He goes, we're just starting to know how many there were because there were so many different locations. And there, it was unrestricted. And they had these people at these various, these black locations, so to speak. What did she call it? I forget the annex. The annex. Here's another one. Edgewood Arsenal experiments. Thousands of soldiers participated in chemical testing involving nerve agents and psychoactive drugs. Consent standards were far below today's expectations. And again, why? National security. Don't misunderstand me. I get that governments and even good governments and good people say, look, we got to know. We want to know. And typically they'll do animal testing, but animal testing doesn't always work. So I understand you want to do it, but I think it should be done on the up and up. How many people want to volunteer? They get people to volunteer for these studies on, you know, arthritis, sleep deprivation, whatever. You sign up, they say, we'll pay you $1,500. And you can get somebody to do anything for them for money. And sometimes you can get them real cheap. But to do what the government did, and just unleash this stuff in the general population, like they did with the Tuskegee experiment with black men, where they gave these men syphilis and then didn't treat it. And they knew the outcome. They knew that it would drive people crazy. I mean, it did real harm to the human body, but it did more harm to the mind. They didn't care. Project Sunshine. Yeah. Got a nice, cool name, doesn't it? So you know it isn't sunshine. This went on from 1953 to 1964. Now, think about what I'm talking about. 40s, 50s, 60s, 70s. What, did we stop? Did the government go, you know what? We've done enough testing. We don't need any more. I'm going to tell you right now, I think more testing and things are probably happening today. More PSYOP operations happening to influence us. Juliet made the comment, you can buy subliminal messages by the second. Have you thought of that? Have you heard of that? Maybe somebody should look into that. We'll be back.
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0: We've been talking about MK Ultra, Mein Kampf Ultra. And what we've learned is that how much the Germans had infiltrated. We brought these scientists over. We brought these Nazis in our midst, and we wonder, how did we get here? Oh my gosh. I mentioned that Juliet was a, she studied a thing called cybernetics and aerosophy. And I want to talk about those two different things. So think of cybernetics as a science of control through feedback. And the basic idea is very simple. Every intelligent system receives information, processes it, acts, observes the result, and then makes an adjustment. So a thermostat measures temperature, turns the furnace on or off. Your brain keeps you balanced while you're walking. An autopilot keeps a plane on course. A military command center monitors a battlefield and it redirects the troops. Everything is what they call a feedback loop. And instead of asking, what is this thing? Cybernetics ask, how is it controlled? Why intelligence agencies studied this is because that is exactly what they want to know about us. How are they controlled? How is the system controlled? So during the Cold War, cybernetics was enormously influential, and governments realized that human beings could be viewed as information processing systems. I've alluded to this many times. I read a book about it and went, this is probably 30 years ago, and I went, you've got to be kidding me. They look at human behavior, and believe it or not, we act just like electrons. We act just like blood flowing through the vein. We take the path of least resistance, blah, blah, blah, right? So if people receive information, and if information changes beliefs, and if beliefs change behavior, then maybe belief itself could be influenced or controlled. And this idea fascinated military planners and psychologists and intelligence agencies and social scientists. And when you're looking at the things and you go, this makes no sense. That's what you got. So cybernetics intersects with MK Ultra, because MK Ultra was not a cybernetics program. It was a CIA umbrella program exploring methods of influencing human behavior through dozens of sub-projects. So these projects were LSD and psychedelics, hypnosis, sensory deprivation. They made movies about all this stuff. Isolation, sleep deprivation, drugs, electroshock, enhanced interrogation methods. We've heard a lot about that, right? And of course, memory and learning. And the connection is conceptual. Cybernetics supplied a framework for thinking about humans as systems that could potentially be influenced by manipulation. And that manipulation was they could manipulate your inputs or the feedback. So we often use the term Manchurian Candidate, and they made a movie about it. And see, what's funny about Hollywood is I told you before, they're not original. Somebody went, hey, dude, we got this secret program. And they went, oh, that's pretty cool. Let's call it the Manchurian Candidate. So researchers ask questions like, can memories be disrupted? Can fear become a control mechanism? Can repeated suggestion override previous conditioning? Can stress alter decision-making? Could personality be broken down and rebuilt? And in the case of Juliet, she told me off camera, she goes, Kevin, many of the things that you think of normally, I don't think of. My mind has been altered in such a way that I think differently than what she called the normals. Now, not every MK Ultra supervisor researcher rather embraced cybernetics explicitly, but the field shared an interest in understanding and influencing human behavior. And they did it through systematic methods. So when we see these memory worms we play them all the time. We call them mashups, where every host is saying that every TV host around the country is saying the same thing. Every Democrat is using a particular word, things like that. That's what that's all about. But cybernetics introduced this other influential concept, and they said, treat the mind as a black box. And instead of asking how consciousness works, they said, observe input, processing, and output. So for example, propaganda, drugs, reward, punishment, isolation, that's all the inputs. Processing was emotions and cognition and perception. And the output was decisions and obedience and resistance and confession. So what was the net of it? The net of it was all of these different systems, the different approaches, they influenced psychology, military planning, organizational theory, and even artificial intelligence. And that's why a lot of people are afraid of it. They're like, Kevin, what are they going to do to us? I don't know. Only thing I can tell you is you have to condition yourself to understand when you're being lied to. Now, the question was MKUltra trying to produce Manchurian candidates? And we often, pop culture talks about it. They wanted this perfect mind-controlled assassins. But the record throughout history is a bit more nuanced. So these declassified documents show that the CIA investigated lots of possibilities, whether drugs and hypnosis or other methods could improve interrogation, reduce resistance, induce amnesia, alter behavior. But the available evidence doesn't show that it succeeded, even though in the movies, they still use, let's inject them with sodium pentothal, So was it reliable? I don't think so. Were people fully controllable in the way that it's portrayed in the movies? Don't know. I mean, there's a lot we don't know, but it could go either way. I can tell you this, it was inconsistent because everybody's different. But just the idea that I can't be mad at them for looking at it and saying, look, can we create these sort of drone? It's like the Bourne movie, the one with Jeremy Renner, where they created these super, when Jason Bourne was one of these human experimental things where they gave them drugs that increased their, not only their physical, but their mental capacity. So, it's an interesting subject all around, but I want to get into Ariosophy. I'll get it out. Yeah. So this was an occult ideological movement, and it started in Austria and Germany, and the time front line doesn't matter, but you need to know it for historical perspective, but 1890 to around 1930. And it had different elements, and you heard Juliet allude to it, the occult, right? Mysticism and occultism. And it used Germanic and Norse mythology, Germanic for obvious reasons, nationalist or Volkisch ideas, and then these pseudo-scientific and racial theories about Aryans. And I asked her point blank, were these people racist? She says, oh, blatantly so. Blatantly so. Now, you could tell she didn't have a racist bone in her body, but she was, believe me, when she was a child, you can bet she was taught that black people were inferior, et cetera, et cetera. We didn't get into the Negro Project and all, but I wanted to. Anyway, the word itself, Ariosophy, literally means wisdom concerning the Aryans. Now, there were two principal figures that were associated with it, a guy named Guido von Liszt, and they called him, his system, Arminism, and George, I mean, a lot of this you may not need to know, but he coined the term, this other guy, Liebenfels, coined the term Ariosophy. Now, the idea is, again, I don't want to get in too deeply into it except to say this. It was racist underpinnings. So we've got a government clandestine agency that was strategically looking at how it could do mind control. Because people ask me all the time, Kevin, why do black people do these stupid things and vote for the Democrats and they don't understand what the Democrats are? I'm giving you the answer. These people did mind control, and the behaviors of many people that you see is a direct result. We're looking at these freak show transsexuals and all the craziness that's going on there, and people are going, Kevin, how do they do it? How can they be so stupid? I'm giving you the answers. The mind control stuff is continuing to this day. The psyops. And when you say it, people go, oh, conspiracy theory. No. Reality. That's the problem. It's reality. Look, I'm glad she came on. I'm glad that President Trump released this information. It's being discussed openly. You don't hear this show and go, ooh, Kevin's freaking out. He's becoming a Tucker Carlson or a Candace Owens. No, I'm not. It'll never happen. I'm not that stupid. But I do understand now how people got here. And they should be studying me, saying, how did he avoid it? What did that little black dude do to avoid it?
7: He's putting an end to identity politics.
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12: With SRN News, I'm Jason Walker. New poll, Biden now given a little bit of an early glimpse into how Democratic voters in New Hampshire are feeling concerning potential party candidates in the 2028 presidential race.
13: The new University of New Hampshire Granite State poll surveys likely Democrat voters. It shows New York Congresswoman AOC Alexandria Ocasio-Cortez at the top with 22% of the vote. Former Transportation Secretary Pete Buttigieg close behind at 21%. Arizona Senator Mark Kelly coming in at 9% in third place. And then there's California Governor Gavin Newsom at 8%. Below him, Bernie Sanders at 6%. And dead last is former Vice President Kamala Harris, getting only 5% support.
12: That is correspondent Laura Winters reporting. A key Republican lawmaker says he believes special counsel Jack Smith may have made false statements to Congress while testifying about the investigation of President Trump. Bernie Bennett has more.
14: Ohio Republican Jim Jordan, chairman of the House Judiciary Committee, referred Smith to the Justice Department for possible prosecution related to closed-door testimony about whether he had obtained records of lawmakers while investigating President Trump's investigation of the 2020 presidential election. The referral, sent Wednesday, centers on the December 2025 exchange in which Smith asked about subpoenas that prosecutors had issued for the toll records of some Republican lawmakers as part of the investigation. Bernie Bennett in Washington.
12: A somewhat unusual move in the world of professional sports. An investment group that includes former Dallas Mavericks owner Mark Cuban has purchased a minority stake in the Athletics in anticipation of their move to Las Vegas in 2028. The announcement by Harbinger Sports Group did not say what percentage of the Athletics had been acquired. SRN News.
15: at.
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20: In 1862, Abraham Lincoln signed the Morrill Act, helping states create colleges focused on agriculture, mechanics, science, and practical education. The principle was not centralized control, it was opportunity. Lincoln's Morrill Act reminds us that America can support education without surrendering education to Washington. Why did it matter? Because a free nation needs citizens equipped to work, build, steward, and govern themselves. Scripture gives work a sacred weight. In Genesis, God placed man in the garden to work it and to keep it. Proverbs honors the one who works his land. Paul warns against idleness and calls believers to earn their bread. Why does that still matter today? Because education should form capable people under God, not dependent subjects under bureaucracy.
16: The Secular Crew sees a classic overreach.
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16: Secular. 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
23: Overnight, expect mainly clear skies with a low of 79. As we move into Friday, anticipate partly sunny conditions with a chance of a thunderstorm in the afternoon and a high reaching 94. Friday night will bring partly cloudy skies with a low around 79. Looking ahead to Saturday, plan for partly sunny weather and a high of 93. That's your AccuWeather forecast. I'm meteorologist Jason Caterina for AM 860, The Answer.

0: So sometimes it is a little interesting the way that Iran actually does make statements about things. And ever since Great Britain said that they were going to protect themselves and in this whole scenario, Iran's now saying, well, watch out. You're going to lose Diego Garcia. Watch out. This is, you know, we're going to take it to you. And on it goes. My friends, again, when is the world going to realize? And when is the world perhaps going to call the White House and say, okay, yeah, you were right. You were right. You were completely right about this. And so what would you like us to do? How can we help? How can we bring to bear everyone in the free world to just stop Iran? Let's make it happen. Well, I know it might be just a little bit ambitious, especially for a Friday. But my friends, sometimes that's what Fridays are for. And here we go. It's great that it's Friday. So let's kick it and get started.
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0: Oh, yes. Welcome, everyone. Here we are. Can't believe it. It's Friday, finally. And what a great, great show we have in store for you this morning. Hope that you're doing well. Hope that you've had a great week of broadcasting. And, of course, later on today, all starting at 3 p.m. Eastern Time, we'll be back on the Bill Bunkley Show, guest hosting for the great Bill Bunkley, who's on vacation right now. And so I'm looking forward to spending Friday afternoon with everybody on the radio, and we'll have all kinds of great stuff to do. Plus, we've got some great interviews this afternoon that are lined up for the Bill Bunkley Show. So I hope that you can spend the time with us on the air later today. Again, everything starts happening at 3 p.m. All right. Well, KyleWarrenShow.com, of course, is the website, and the telephone lines are 949-822-7959. That's 949-822-7959. And before we get started this morning, and I mentioned this earlier on the Bill Bunkley Show as well, and that is Denise Simon, of course, as many of you know, and if you have not heard, Denise had quite a terrible mishap on Wednesday. She's doing okay. She has fractured arms. I believe both arms have some kind of awful injury to them. But she did get back in contact with me. She may be able to come on the program for a bit later this morning. That we just don't know for sure yet, and I'm still kind of waiting to hear on confirmation on that. But if she's able to connect up with us, then she'll tell us firsthand everything that's going on. But she was working on her new deck. In fact, we were talking about this on Wednesday morning, I believe, and she was talking about this little home improvement project that she has. Well, that's where the mishap occurred, and she had to go to the hospital, and it was an awful thing that has happened. But once again, she was back home that same night. And hopefully we'll be talking with her this morning. But until we do, and of course, as we move forward here, please be sure to keep Denise in prayer that she will have a full, total healing and recovery, and that she'll be back doing the things that she loves to do in very, very short order. But of course, I told her, hey, you know, if you just need to rest and so forth, then that is totally fine. Everybody's pulling for you. Everybody is praying for you, and she's a wonderful part of this program, as I said yesterday. She's a wonderful part of this program, and she's also a good friend. So once again, our most best wishes that we could possibly even have go out to Denise Simon this morning, and of course, we're keeping her in prayer for a quick recovery. So we'll keep you up to date as soon as we know more. But once again, folks, it is Friday, and we do have an awful lot to tell you about on the program this morning. President Trump is mulling a very decisive attack, or at least a much greater or expanded attack against Iran because of this ongoing, and I'm not going to say it's a stalemate because it's far from a stalemate, but it is in fact something where I believe so many people want this to be done. They want President Trump to take care of business. Of course, he is also trying to be long-suffering in all of this in order to come to some kind of a deal that would avoid this kind of major attack scenario. And it's been described that it would be bigger than Operation Epic Fury. So you can get an idea of the scale of what is being considered. But it's not being considered because President Trump is, or the Americans, or some kind of warmongers. It's being considered because the Iranian leadership simply will not do the right thing. And their reaction, not just to the United States or to Israel, but to the world itself, is an absolute 100% banner that says we cannot be dealt with and we're not going to be reasonable. We are not going to even come close to coming up with some kind of an agreement that would be executable, that would be equitable, that would be, enforceable even. And actually, I kind of take that back. I take back that word equitable. I only mean that in the case of we're coming to an agreement and both sides actually do agree to something that they feel is in their best interest. Well, kind of might be in their best interest to not have this massive new attack scenario happen. That might be the best equitable thing for them, don't you think? All right, stay with us, folks. Kyle Warren with you. We are coming right back, so don't go anywhere on this Friday morning.

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1: All right, welcome back, everybody. Kyle Warren with you. And here we go. It's Friday. And I think that's pretty good. That's right. I heard it through the grapevine. Well, we hear a lot of things through the grapevine around here. And once again, folks, it's great to be with you this morning. As always, at 949-822-7959 is the number to call if you'd like to be part of the program this morning. And, of course, KyleWarrenShow.com is the website. I want you to hear a little bit of Elon Musk. He was being interviewed by Zanny Minton Beddoes, if I'm pronouncing that correctly. She's the editor-in-chief of The Economist. Now, I think you'll see what I'm talking about here. Because Zanny, I guess is her name, Zanny Minton Beddoes, editor-in-chief of The Economist, begins asking Elon Musk, you support not just the populist right, but the far right. In fact, very fringe parties in some countries. That's the setup of the interview. Let's listen and just listen to what Elon Musk says to her and immediately takes control of this interview. Let's listen in.
2: Not just the populist right, but the far right. In fact, very fringe parties in some countries.
3: No, I support the normal people.
2: Okay.
3: What do you call the far right, falsely?
2: You think as the normal person. Okay.
3: Yes. Literally, you could go back 10 or 15 years, and these policies were completely normal. In fact, one of the tricks I think is funny is to take a speech from Obama and Hillary and then go to someone and say, who's on the sort of what I call the lunatic left, and say, what do you think of the speech by Trump? I'm like, oh, wow, he's the worst person ever. Actually, that was a speech by Obama. Or actually, that was a speech by Hillary.
2: I agree that the center of gravity in this country has shifted. Certainly the Democratic Party shifted to the left. But that's not what I'm talking about. I'm talking about people.
3: Fringe right, please.
2: People
3: it's actually just normal people. It's just normal people. And here are the principles. And tell me, which of these sound terrible? That we should have secure borders, that we should have safe cities, that we should have sensible spending. Which of those three are far right fringe?
2: And I
3: would like to just admonish you and the media for the absurd characterization of the far right. It is false and misleading and nonsense. Please keep this part in.
2: We'll keep all of this in. All right, stop.
1: You got to stop right there. Oh, I heard this earlier, and I knew this was going to be definitely on the program. And I don't know, respect goes way up, even higher for Elon Musk. Do you see where this person started off with? And then as soon as he took control of that discussion and of that interview, then she doesn't even know quite what to do. In fact, she's at a loss. It is sublime, my friends. It's sublime to hear Elon Musk be able to get this across. And then he looks over to the crew and says, keep this part in. Because what he just said is radical. I will tell you, you know, it is. To this lady who's asking the questions, I would perchance to think that what Elon Musk just said is, in fact, radical in the extreme. What do you mean, policies of normal people? What are you talking about? Because we all know it's been embedded. It's been ingrained that anything on the right is, in fact, extreme because, as you just heard him say, the policies of having secure borders, sensible spending, safe cities, which of those three are far-right fringe? And he just lays it out there. This is exactly the kind of thing, the exact kind of questions. And in fact, White House staff, White House communications, if you're listening, yeah, have President Trump ask these exact same questions. Say his good friend Elon Musk had wonderful questions for an interviewer. Let's see what they sound like. And keep this front and center. And it kind of goes to what I've been talking about for a very long time, and that is make the left defend the indefensible. It's indefensible to say that the border should not be secure. It's indefensible to say that you don't want safe cities. It's indefensible to say that we shouldn't have sensible spending that is free from fraud, waste, and abuse. It's indefensible to say, oh no, these aren't problems. Or, yes, but we want safe cities, but what? In fact, it's the left and the Biden Politburo itself that actually has contributed in so many ways to the safety problems of our city. You have illegal immigrants, you know, committing heinous crimes. And the left and the DSAers, especially the DSAers and the Democrat Party elite, don't even really want these people deported. It is insanity. And it has been turned around. And what you just heard Elon Musk talking about is so relevant. Because he's saying exactly what has transpired, exactly what has happened. I just think it's really something. All right, so I'll tell you what, let's listen in just a little bit more here. Elon Musk versus Zanny Minton Beddoes, editor-in-chief of The Economist.
3: Don't cut this part.
2: Let me push back on that. Because you have
3: nonsense.
2: Elon, you have, what is it, close to 250 million followers on X.
3: Yeah.
2: You say things like,
3: popular guy.
2: Quote, civil war in Britain is inevitable. Just a question
3: on the current
2: of when.
3: Trend, yes.
2: When were you last in the UK?
3: A few years ago.
2: Exactly. So I live there. I'm there the whole time. That is nonsense.
3: You live out a cloistered existence.
2: No, I don't, actually. And the numbers also disprove what you say.
3: What numbers?
2: All the numbers about crime. London is a much safer city than any city in the United States. Violent crime in the UK is not where you think it is. In fact, it's coming down. You have painted, and because you have so many followers, so many Americans believe it, a kind of view that... Europe and the UK are kind of, you know, overrun with terrifying Muslim immigrants. There's rape on every corner. There's a sort of civilizational destruction.
3: I haven't said any of those things. If you have a large and growing, rapidly growing group of people whose beliefs are antithetical to Western beliefs, at some point there will be a reckoning. They will try to implement their views, and those who oppose it will oppose it, and that's what you call civil war. And obviously, this is the trend. And you absolutely do live in a cloistered existence. And if you'd like, we can go on a tour of Britain.
2: Sure. I'd be very happy to come on a tour of Britain.
3: And you will see for yourself.
2: You come see my country that I live in all the time, and you haven't been to a few years ago.
3: I've been there literally 100 times.
2: But when was the last time?
3: Literally a few years ago.
2: You know why this exercises me? Because you have really shaped opinion about the UK. And so many
1: And she's
2: Americans
1: trying to shape the opinion as well. All right, so we'll stop right there for a moment because we're getting low on time here for this segment. But did you just hear the cogent response that Elon Musk just gave? He says, I haven't said any of those things. There's rape on every corner and so forth. But he said, but when you have a group of people that come in and they have views that are completely opposed to the West, and this keeps going and going and going, then you're going to have a problem. And Elon Musk is a pretty smart guy. Anybody looking at this. But you see, she was getting upset because of the narrative. So now, the last time Elon Musk was ever in Great Britain would immediately disprove anything about any problems or cultural clashes. And that, my friends, I think is such, it's it's not a very sophisticated thing, a move to say to Elon Musk, but it is something where you try to, you have to get back to the narrative. You have to get back to the narrative. The narrative is that there's nothing really wrong here. And, you know, well, come take a tour with me in my country. When's the last time you were here? Because she didn't even begin to address the principle of what he was talking about, which is, you know, leads to inevitable problems. Hopefully we can avoid, and then Britain can avoid those problems. Stay with us, folks.
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5: 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Mike Gallagher, Scott Jennings, Larry O'Connor, Jennifer Horn. 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
6: With SRN News, I'm Jason Walker. President Trump having governors and electricity companies join a pledge aimed at shielding consumers from higher utility bills because of data centers. The move highlights the controversy surrounding the AI development before the November midterms come up. The government has withdrawn subpoenas that would have compelled three New York Times reporters to testify about their sources for articles about President Trump's new Air Force One jet from Qatar. Those withdrawals followed a remarkable back and forth day in court between a very irritated judge and government attorneys. Ford and Chinese company Geely Auto have announced plans to jointly manufacture, quote, low-emission vehicles at Ford's plant in Spain. SRN News.
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13: From fire.

This is nuts. This is nuts. This is from Breitbart News. USA Today's far-left, quote, sports columnist, Nancy Amour, jumped into her column this week to allege that Caitlin Clark is a danger to queer black women in the WNBA because she enables, quote, white nationalists, unquote, to, quote, lynch blacks. I don't know. It kind of doesn't get more crazy than that, does it? You know, it's so sad because there's so much energy that's being expended trying to create racism, right? Trying to use racism or the notion of racism as the basis for any kind of thoughtful, analysis or the basis of any kind of thoughtful statements about anything in our world. It's kind of pathetic. It continues. Amour spent her July 23rd column attacking Caitlin Clark as an instigator of race hate and a dangerous influence on the WNBA because she has finally begun to speak out on the court about constant physical attacks she suffers at the hands of opponents who Amour herself admits are mostly black and queer women. Those are her words. The abuse Clark takes is apparently okay as long as it's perpetrated by, quote, black and queer players. But Clark better not speak up because that is somehow racist and homophobic. But Amour goes even farther and alleges in her piece that Clark is making it all up and she isn't suffering any abuse at all. Have you seen the video of this stuff? It's all just Clark's habit of, quote, flopping, quote unquote, and faking every nasty push, punch, jab, and face gouge. It's all in Clark's mind, Amour claims. This is it, folks. This is the point almost of no return where we are getting so far down the road where people will say, I am watching someone be fouled like you wouldn't believe, but it's their fault. They're doing it. It's not really happening. It's in the mind of the player that's actually being fouled extensively, horrifically, systematically. Amour goes on to add that Clark's flopping and faking of injuries is now causing, quote, white nationalists to, quote, lynch blacks. What? What are you talking about? Are there lynchings going on? I haven't seen anything on the news. And there shouldn't be, obviously, but what are you talking about? You know, this goes to being so crazy that it's crazy Friday. It's just truly is. But just as Clark flops don't occur behind closed doors, they don't occur in a vacuum either. Amour gravely warned as she came to her accusation that Clark is an instigator of racism. Clark's lies about being injured by other players, Amour says, are meant to stir the white nationalist element, unquote. It seems there is a white nationalist element to Clark's fandom that is deeply, deeply problematic. Made even more so by the WNBA is made up of predominantly of black women, many of them queer, the columnist bloviated. That's a great word. That's a word of the day. There it is. Bloviated. Well, she's bloviating all right. She continued her screed, claiming, when Clark claims fouls that don't exist, when she goes on profanity-laced tirades at referees, those racists see her as a white woman in need of saving and take matters into their own hands. What? What the heck? Remember, we're on the radio. What the heck is she even talking about here? This is so bizarre. But it sure is a fit for Crazy Friday. It's got to be what it is. Then are more aimed at giving America a history lesson. It shouldn't need reminding. This country has an awful history of black people being harmed, even killed in the name of defending, quote unquote, white women. Are more sneered,
The WNBA's All-Star Game this weekend is in Chicago, Emmett Till's hometown, and a local art gallery is currently hosting an exhibit

0: imagining his life if he hadn't been lynched. While it's incumbent on the WNBA to do more to protect its players, they should also be an exception on Clark to recognize the wider consequences of her actions, unquote. You know, like I said, this is like Crazy Friday. This is perfect for Crazy Friday. And at the same time, I think we need to introduce another term. And that term is rubber room. A lot of times when people are this delusional, you know, maybe they need to rubber room, or how about what, you know, maybe basket weaving could come into play here somewhere as well. Maybe some basket weaving, maybe a little time, maybe some downtime, and maybe a real hard look, not only at the videos where Caitlin Clark is you know, horrifically fouled over and over and over again, but maybe just, you know, try to, I don't know, talk to some other people, meet people out in the big world. Do you think the soccer fans came away saying, I can't believe this nation of white supremacists? I mean, you know, and they're all being instigated by Caitlin Clark, by the way. Yeah, we don't want to leave that part out. Yeah, they went home saying, I'm so glad I made it out of there alive. I'm telling you. Yeah, they tried to recruit me into their awful racist, you know, cult thing. It's so ridiculous. Did Amore mention that more than 1,000 white people were also lynched during those dark Jim Crow days? Of course not. Did Amore note that more blacks are killed in America's deep blue cities each year today than died during the entire 75-year reign of Jim Crow? Again, no. For a bit of real history, it is estimated that 4,500 blacks were lynched between 1877 and 1950, the general era of Jim Crow laws. The Tuskegee University archives also estimated that 1,297 whites were lynched around the same period. Meanwhile, the Centers for Disease Control and Prevention, the CDC, mortality data claims that more than 8,000 blacks are murdered annually in America's Democrat-controlled cities. Armour's intention of smearing Caitlin Clark's fans of being racist, violent, white nationalists is an outrage, especially considering there have been absolutely no reports of even one white person committing violence or crimes using Clark as an excuse. Well, you know, they're real secretive like that, right? The very fact that nobody has said anything about Caitlin Clark in committing their horrific crimes just goes to show that they're all doing it for Caitlin Clark. Okay, I'm just trying to make sense of it, right? I mean, it's got to be what it is, right? But in the end, it's the race-baiting Nancy Armour who really needs the history lesson. This again from Breitbart News. My friends, again, this is crazy. It's Crazy Friday. That may be the craziest thing perhaps that we've heard all year. It needs some kind of award. It needs the Crazy Friday Award. It gets it. It's the first recipient of the Crazy Friday Award. This columnist for USA Today, who's going to make sure everybody understands, I guess, you know, what's, quote, really happening out there. It's one of those, you know, she sounds like one of those kinds of people. Well, you know, we know what's really happening. Okay, well, we're watching it happen in front of our very eyes. That's not what's happening. Here's what's really happening. She's actually faking these things and she's flopping. What are you talking about? My friends, this is, again, why it is so interesting, especially as we continue to see just how far some of these people will go. Some of these people on the left will. Instead of saying, you know, hey, maybe we shouldn't be fouling people every 2 seconds in the WNBA, it's all Caitlin Clark's fault. And she's instigating, and people are out there trying to, quote, defend her. Give me a break. Stay with us, folks. We are coming right back. She'll stand up. She wants to learn how to jive and wail. Oh, you gotta jump, jive.
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4: 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And when you get close enough to me in relationships or say something or do something that's going to push on that wound, I'm going to react. 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

0: All right, welcome back, everybody. And if you were born on
1: this day in history,
0: that's right, if you were born on this day in history, you share a birthday, and we got some good ones, as always, this morning here on this Friday morning of the program. We got some good ones. How about you share a birthday with the author of The Count of Monte Cristo and also The Three Musketeers? That's Alexandre Dumas. I hope I'm pronouncing that correctly. He was born 1802, died in 1870. But those, you know, just real historic works that have been, I don't know, made into how many movies and, you know, became, you know, household names, basically, over a very, very long period of time. The Three Musketeers, of course, The Count of Monte Cristo. That's pretty cool. So you share a birthday with him. Also, you share a birthday with Amelia Earhart. She was born in 1897, of course. Disappeared during a world flight, of course, or flight around the world, and still a mystery to this day. Many believing that they've finally solved the mystery, or then something else pops up and they're not exactly sure, and so forth. But Amelia Earhart, of course, also synonymous with hopefully, I think, adventure. Also, of course, with courage and so forth. And I'm sure there's all kinds of opinions about there are different opinions, I'm sure, about her abilities and to fly and so forth. But again, especially at that time of in that particular time period in the late 1930s, it was still such a novel thing to be able to try to do what she was doing. So again, and there was something in the news just the other day too. Somebody said that they found something on Google Earth of all things, and they think it was an outline of an airplane or something off a tiny island. And so again, I didn't see what may have come of that. Somebody out there might know better than I do. But yes, you share a birthday with Amelia Earhart on July the 24th. How cool is that? Also, on July the 24th in 1911, the Machu Picchu ruins, am I reading this right, that they were discovered, or no, there was a history scholar, Hiram Bingham, was able to visit or look at Machu Picchu for the first time. And of course, this is in Peru. It's an ancient Inca settlement, and it definitely has been the backdrop not only for movies and so forth, but of course, you know, trying to understand the history of South America better and try to understand the history of the peoples that live there and so forth. And it's always amazing to see what was built, and especially at that high of an elevation, and how the people lived there and how they dealt with that, you know, very high up elevation. So then again, and they got used to it, right? They became very good at living at that air quality and the lack of oxygen compared to sea level, that kind of thing, where most people kind of live out their lives. But pretty interesting stuff, though, if you ask me. And to actually start seeing these things, especially in that time period, you wanted to take pictures and so forth, it would be very, very rudimentary, of course, compared to today. Also, on this day in history, after 17 months of travel, Brigham Young went to the Utah Valley and saw the Great Salt Lake, and then, of course, began to settle what now is Salt Lake City. I've been to Salt Lake City just once. We were traveling many, many years ago, traveled up through Utah, and it was on our way to Yellowstone we just had a long road trip all the way from Southern California to Yellowstone. I recall, you know, we went through and actually stayed overnight in Salt Lake City before pressing on the next day. It was a long first day there. And, but it was a very beautiful city. We saw the, didn't go in, but got to see where the Mormon Tabernacle was and so forth. You know, just very interesting stuff to see. And Utah, of course, is really just a beautiful state. And it's, you have these long, you know, stretches of interstate, and the speed limit goes up significantly in some of those places. And so you just make miles in some cases. It's, but again, it is a very, very beautiful state, no doubt about it. Let's see here. Also on this day in history, Apollo 11. We've been talking about Apollo 11 all these last few days because they took off, of course, in the middle of July. They came back on July the 24th, 1969, splashed down at 12:51 Eastern Daylight Time into the ocean, of course. And history, that historic mission was concluded at that time. But wow, can you imagine? It was July the 24th. It was today in 1969, beating by about 6 months the desire of President John F. Kennedy to send a man to the moon, return him safely before the end of this decade, he had said back in the early 1960s. And, you know, one of the things that just always fascinates me about the moonshot and about the astronauts walking on the moon and coming back safely is this idea that so many things that were going to be necessary to accomplish that were not even yet invented, shall we say. I mean, they became invented out of necessity. But there was ingenuity, there was creativity, there was a real drive to solve the problems. And to do what? To accomplish this great goal. Yes, to win the race against the Soviets and get to the moon first, and there's definitely political aspects to it, but you can't even win a political race like that unless you have the ingenuity and the derring do and the stick-to-itiveness, the creativity and the dedication and the smarts to be able to do it. And I've always just been fascinated. And I have, you know, there have been some pretty good movies made about this kind of thing. And in many ways, I think they capture that, you know, this, and just even the mathematics of it all. There was a movie made not all that long ago with Kevin Costner. I think it was called, was it called Hidden Figures, I think? But it had to do with a group of women, and African-American women at that, who were instrumental in, you know, doing the math, a lot of the mathematics that actually helped with the missions and the trajectories and how they were going to, you know, get this spacecraft to where it needed to be and bring it back. It is fascinating to me, that kind of thing. And so again, America can demonstrate in so many great ways just how strong it can really be. It can demonstrate in so many ways just how much opportunity is really there. And I love to bring these things out on the program because I'm telling you, under a DSA world, a communist world, you don't have that. You don't have that kind of strength. You don't have that kind of dedication. You don't have that kind of joy that says we're going to accomplish this, not for the state or for Chairman Mao or for Brezhnev or anybody, but we're going to accomplish it because we are Americans. And if you want to even begin to touch on that, the idea to say, well, our fallen president had so desperately wanted to see this happen, and we're going to make that happen in his honor, not because we're servants of the state, but because we're Americans that share a dream. That, my friends, is so different than what we're being offered today. I can't imagine why people would take in trade something that is worthless and something that is garbage, and trade what is so invaluable and priceless, and trade it in for the DSA. It makes no sense to me whatsoever. All right, folks, stay with us. We're going to come right back. Top of the hour news is next here on this Friday edition. Kyle Warren with you. Stay with us because we are going to come right back.
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6: With SRN News, I'm Jason Walker. The president's sending a clear message to lawmakers.
7: The White House says President Trump wants Congress to pick up the pace on the SAVE Act.
8: His patience is running out. He wants to see as much of the SAVE America passed as possible by the August recess. He knows that's what the American people want to see passed.
7: The SAVE Act would require proof of U.S. citizenship to register to vote. Willie Nelson, the White House.
6: Well, the White House Correspondents Association ready for a second try at its annual press gala coming up Friday night. Now, the original event, of course, in April was cut short when a gunman opened fire. More from Laura Winters.
9: President Trump is scheduled to attend the White House Correspondents' Dinner at the Waldorf Astoria in Washington, D.C., with significantly enhanced safety measures and new access procedures. There will be a lot more security on hand than there was at the original dinner at the Washington Hilton when an armed man stormed security, then fired shots in a reported attempt to assassinate the president and members of his cabinet.
6: Minnesota man who killed Democratic lawmaker Melissa Hortman and her husband has been sentenced to life in prison. More on the story from correspondent Lisa Dwyer.
10: Vance Belter went to Hortman's home wearing a tactical uniform and mask about 3:30 in the morning on June 14, 2025. He rang the doorbell while shouting he was a police officer doing a welfare check. Belter shot and killed Melissa and Mark and also a family dog. Belter was sentenced to two life terms plus 40 years after earlier pleading guilty to avoid the death penalty. Survivors of the attack spoke of enduring trauma, but say Belter failed to eliminate Melissa Hortman's spirit and legacy. I'm Lisa Dwyer.
6: Well, the police shooting death of a homeless man who had a knife, sending tensions rising in Madison, Wisconsin, as cell phone video of the shooting has circulated on social media. This is SRN News.
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15: Overnight will be mainly clear with a low of 79. Expect Friday to be partly sunny with a thunderstorm in the afternoon and a high of 94. Friday night will be partly cloudy with a low of 79. Saturday will be partly sunny with a high of 93, followed by Saturday night with clouds breaking, and it will be very warm and humid with a low of 82. That's your AccuWeather forecast. I'm meteorologist Jason Caterina for AM 860, The Answer.

0: right. So we'll start this hour by just simply saying down, down, DSA. Down, down, DSA. Just trying to get a chant going up there, but I'm telling you, my friends, the more and more that we know about the DSAers, the worse it really does get. And to a great degree, if they weren't so destructive, you would say that they were silly, right? And if they come out to you and they say, well, you know, we just want to abolish the Supreme Court. We want to get rid of the Senate and we want to do all this stuff. We want to open the prisons. And we want to defund the police. We want to abolish the police, really. Maybe we just ought to just collectively just step back and say, well, bless your heart, right? Just bless your heart. We can't believe, but wow, I mean, you know, this, did you come up with that all by yourself and stuff like that? All right, my friends, Kyle Warren with you. It's Friday. Let's kick it because it's finally Friday. Here we go.
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0: Yeah, that's right. So I wonder, I mean, we might be able to get a chant going there somewhere. Down, down, DSA. I mean, I'm borrowing it a little bit from the Iranian protesters who yelled down, down, USA. So, you know, maybe that's the hep thing. I don't know, folks. Welcome to the program. Kyle Warren with you. And welcome as we do start off this wonderful program on Friday morning. We're glad that you're there. KyleWarrenShow.com is the website. And we've been having a great week of broadcasting here, of course. 949-822-7959 is the number to call if you'd like to be part of the program. And, of course, we're going to be on the Bill Bunkley Show again this afternoon. It all starts up at 3 p.m. Eastern Time. That's a little under 12 hours from now. We'll be back on the Bill Bunkley Show. As Bill is wrapping up his vacation, he'll be back on Monday, we understand. But it's been my great pleasure to be with you in the daytime. How cool is that? And I often like to say, yes, it's empirical proof that I do emerge in the daytime hours. Not easy, but we get it done. And they take really good care of me over there at the Bill Bunkley Show. And so I'm just very, very grateful to them and to Bill Bunkley as well. All right. So my friends, before we get started again this morning, I want to just take a moment and once again reiterate, please do be in prayer for complete healing and recovery for Denise Simon, who had a terrible mishap on Wednesday. If you are at all connected with her on Facebook or social media, you've likely been hearing about this as well. She was not on the program yesterday morning, obviously, but there is a chance that she may be able to connect up with us this morning on the Friday edition. So we're still kind of waiting to see about that, and hopefully she will be able to. If not, we will then be talking with her hopefully on Monday. Because also, quick program note, we're going to be out of the studio for the session. That would be for the Saturday morning show. We'll be out of the studio, but back live, of course, at our regular time on Monday morning. But as many of you may have heard, and if you have not heard, she had a mishap while working on a home improvement project and has sustained some pretty serious injuries to her arms. And so we're going to be getting an update on that. But again, please do keep her in prayer and just lift her up for a complete healing and total recovery from these injuries. And once again, you know, she is such a great part of the program. I look forward to talking with her every morning. I know that you look forward to hearing from her every morning. And she is also a very good friend as well. And so when I heard about this, I was just very, just devastated about this. But she's going to be okay from what we understand. And she's very, very tough. And I can't imagine, you know, anything that's really going to get Denise Simon. So we're going to hear more about this, of course, again, if she's able to connect up with us here in just a little bit. So once again, wanted to let you know, because she's definitely on our minds as we head through this Friday edition of the show. All right. Well, my friends, of course, one of the big things that we're tracking is the Iran thing. We've got President Trump mulling over the idea that he may have a massive attack on Iran in order to get this taken care of. But we'll see. We'll see if that happens or not. I mean, there's been a 13th night of all of these strikes. According to reports, there were explosions heard all over Iran. And but that is not the massive attack. What I'm talking about is something else. What I'm talking about is the notion that there would be a wave of attacks that would dwarf in some way Operation Epic Fury. Now, while that's going on, there are other things that are happening, economic things that are happening, and we'll tell you about that as well as we move through this hour. But nevertheless, President Trump, I think, having to make a very, very difficult decision. And the rest of the world is, you know, we hear what we hear in the media or in foreign reports and so forth. But I would perchance to think that especially in behind closed doors where it really counts, I think you've got a lot of world leaders saying to themselves, well, maybe Trump can pull this off. And I would encourage them to have the courage to basically say, and we want to be part of that. When the celebration occurs that the mullahs have finally been deposed and the IRGC is finally gone, wouldn't it be great to be able to share in that? Well, that's their decision. But President Trump's going to take care of business. All right, stay with us, folks. Caller, hold on. We'll come right to you when we come back. Stay right there.
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5: 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You may not have caused the wound, but you get close enough to me to push on it. And when you get close enough to me in relationships or say something or do something that's going to push on that wound, I'm going to react. 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
6: More insights from Deborah Falada today on communicating about what's really going on in your heart at FamilyMinute.org.
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8: Hi, I'm Sally Harris Williamson, known to many as Miss Sally. I am a lifetime Tampa educator, business owner, community leader, with 41 years at the helm of Circle C Ranch Academy and a track record of thoughtful, conservative leadership on the school board. I know how to ask the right questions and deliver real results. 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I have a proven experience, steady leadership, and a heart for every child in our district.

0: here on this Friday morning. We're glad that you're there, of course. Senator Tommy Tuberville. Senator Tommy Tuberville, Republican of Alabama, on Thursday, this is from Just the News. Senator Tommy Tuberville from Alabama on Thursday suggested that New York City Mayor Zohran Mamdani would likely do something that would warrant him being sent to the U.S. prison in Guantanamo Bay. I kid you not. This is evidently what he said. He says he will sooner or later. He will do something more stupid than what he's done, where we'll finally say enough's enough, he told conservative commentator Benny Johnson. We'll put handcuffs on him and we'll get him the hell out of here and send him to Gitmo. Okay, well, you heard it here, folks. You heard it here first. Well, almost first. Just the News is reporting it. And so that's Tommy Tuberville's thought, his opinion about what might be. Okay, so I don't know. So I guess the race is on. Either Mamdani will find a way to capture Benjamin Netanyahu, or he might find his way to Gitmo. It's just one of those two things. I wonder what would happen first. Well, who knows? Is there a prediction market for something like that? All right, so let's head over to the phone lines. We've got a treat here, of course. 60 seconds with Todd in Tampa. I want you to brace yourselves, everybody. Here we go. Let's count it in. 5, 4, 3, 2, 1. Go, Todd.
1: Let's get down to business. Mamdani should be arrested for treason, okay? You can't run for office, okay, when you hate America as it's founded. You should not be able to run. That's treason. Now, all you Democrats, socialists, Marxists, communists, Islamists, you shouldn't even be able to run. It's antithetical to the United States Constitution. You're creating treason, okay? China is backing you, which is another disgrace, which is another form of treason, okay? You shouldn't even be able to run for office. What a disgrace. Bernie Sanders shouldn't be able to. You're promoting communism, okay? You're promoting the overthrow of our government from within. It's an abomination that you're even on the ticket. You should be arrested for treason. Mamdani should be arrested, and all these Democrat socialists should be arrested. That's number one. Number two, Donald, take the oil. Take the oil. Take the oil, take the oil. I told you 6 months ago to take the oil, take the oil, and take the oil. All these people understand is force. You got to hit them with their force, like the bully at school, okay? Mm-hmm. Did you knock out their bridges? Did you take out the electrical grid like I told you 6 months ago? You tried to be nice to these people. They don't understand nice. You tried to be a good guy. They don't understand that. They killed our soldiers, okay? I thought for one soldier, a million Iranians get to die. I thought that was what, okay, that's what should happen here. Boom, boom, boom, okay? Drop a bomb in the center of Iran and, mm-hmm. and take the freaking oil, okay? And let me tell John Thune, I want to vote on the Save America Act, and any Republican that doesn't pass the Save America Act, you should be fired and you should be thrown in jail and mm-hmm. commit, and you're guilty of treason along with these Democrat socialists. John Buffoon, you never fooled me. You're on the Chinese George Soros payroll mm-hmm. along with Murkowski and the rest of you fake phony Republicans. I had to drag across mm-hmm. the finish line, and you're a disgrace in the Senate. You're a disgrace. And Donald, you should call these senators out, and you should call these people out because they turned their back on the American people. They can't pass the Save Act. They can't get rid of the filibuster, and they're a disaster. Stand up for Jesus. Let's save the country. Peace.
0: All right. Todd in Tampa, everybody. And maybe just a little bit more. Well, you know, it's Friday as well. So maybe a little bit more than 60 seconds than we typically have with Todd. But Todd's on a roll, and it was great to hear from Todd earlier yesterday on the Bill Bunkley Show as well. All right, well, let's head back over to the telephone lines. Maybe a first-time caller here, but let's head to the phone lines and say, good morning, caller. What's your name, and where are you calling from?
2: My name's Richard. I'm calling from Tampa.
0: Hey, Rick.
2: Yeah, I want to talk a minute about when you said that you went to Utah and and went to the Mormon Tabernacle.
0: Yeah, I didn't go there. We just saw it there. We were kind of passing through on our way. On our destination was Yellowstone National Park. But yeah, I think we just kind of saw it there as we went through the city.
2: Well, what it is actually it's known as the Church of Jesus Christ of Latter-day Saints.
0: That's right.
2: Because it's an actually restored church to earth. 206 years ago, Jesus Christ restored his church on earth that he had in the middle of time. He called his then saints. Now they're called Latter-day Saints. Mm. It's his church. And he has churches all over the United States and the world. And he has temples. I think there's one in San Diego.
0: I've seen that one too. Yeah, I have.
2: Yeah, it's the true church of Jesus Christ of Latter-day Saints here on earth today. Mm. That's the only way, the truth and the life, the way to get back to Heavenly Father is through that church.
0: Well, we appreciate your call this morning.
2: I know that for a fact. A member. What?
0: I said, well, we appreciate your call this morning. I know that especially the...
2: I appreciate you letting me talk. I do appreciate it.
0: All right. Well, thanks, Rick.
2: All right.
0: We
2: you
0: appreciate
2: good...
0: your call.
2: Yes, sir. I love your show.
0: Hey,
2: all right,
0: thank you.
2: And I pray for Denise.
0: Thank you. She will
2: all
0: appreciate
2: right,
0: thank
2: that. Thank you.
0: Take care. Thanks again. And that's Rick giving us a call from Tampa this morning. And absolutely... thank you for praying for Denise Simon. Unfortunately, we won't be hearing from Denise this morning. We got a message here just a little while ago, literally a few moments ago. So she will be back with us, of course, on Monday, we hope. And again, got to take it kind of slow in this kind of recovery. So she may be able to send us some more information about her condition, and I don't blame her at all. In fact, I told her that, you need to rest and you need to, everybody wants to hear from you, but resting is the primary thing here. Absolutely. And getting better. And so we'll let you know what we find out from Denise. Of course we will. And so once again, do keep her in prayer. Because again, when these kinds of injuries and so forth, it's very hard to bounce back from. But they're taking great care of her, and if I know Denise, she's going to be incredibly tough and incredibly determined to get back to 100%. And so for that, of course, she is one of the most courageous people I think that I've ever known. So. I definitely hope that she is just fine. Absolutely. All right. Well, let's head back over to the telephone lines. We've got Mary in St. Pete. Good morning, Mary.
3: Good morning. Yes. Getting down to the laws of the land, as Todd was just mentioning, how come there's a lot of people moving in that want to practice Sharia law? I believe I heard yesterday there's 75,000 Muslim people in Tampa alone, and these people do want to practice their own Sharia law. It's such as London has no-go zones, and I think it's getting worse. Manchester used to be 90% Muslim, and they're going to practice their Sharia law because it goes right along with their religion. And look who just got into the position of Prime Minister of England. Was the old mayor of Manchester, and he's completely an English person. So it makes no sense for people to come here and not follow United States law and try to take over that way.
0: Mm-hmm.
3: And he said the T word, which is treason, and I'm right with him. Thank you.
0: Hey, Mary, thank you. I appreciate your call so very much. We always love to hear from Mary in St. Pete here on the program. And my friends, stay with us. because we are going to come right back here in just a few minutes. Bottom of the hour is approaching. Then we'll come on back. We've got the phone lines open, of course, 949-822-7959, KyleWarrenShow.com. And we will be right back. So don't go anywhere.

0: Foundations of Freedom, a look at America's founding principles and the leaders who shaped our nation.
1: In 1862, Abraham Lincoln signed the Morrill Act, helping states create colleges focused on agriculture, mechanics, science, and practical education. The principle was not centralized control, it was opportunity. Lincoln's Morrill Act reminds us that America can support education without surrendering education to Washington. Why did it matter? Because a free nation needs citizens equipped to work, build, steward, and govern themselves. Scripture gives work a sacred weight. In Genesis, God placed man in the garden to work it and to keep it. Proverbs honors the one who works his land. Paul warns against idleness and calls believers to earn their bread. Why does that still matter today? Because education should form capable people under God, not dependent subjects under bureaucracy.
2: With SRN News, I'm Jason Walker. Trouble with security, apparently. Secret Service says a member of Vice President J.D. Vance's security detail has been investigated, or is being investigated, over a suspected news leak. Spokesman says the person is facing an internal probe and possible criminal action. President Trump having governors and electricity companies join a pledge aimed at shielding consumers from higher utility bills because of data centers. Now, that move highlights the controversy surrounding AI development before the November midterms. The government has withdrawn subpoenas that would have compelled three New York Times reporters to testify concerning their sources for articles about President Trump's new Air Force One. This is SRN News.
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10: Overnight, expect mainly clear skies with a low of 79. As we move into Friday, anticipate partly sunny conditions with a chance of a thunderstorm in the afternoon and a high reaching 94. Friday night will bring partly cloudy skies with a low around 79. Looking ahead to Saturday, plan for partly sunny weather and a high of 93. That's your AccuWeather forecast. I'm meteorologist Jason Caterina for AM 860, The Answer.

welcome back, everybody. Kyle Warren with you, of course. Welcome back as we continue through hour number two of the broadcast this morning. It is Friday. We got a lot happening, as always, on this program. And once again, quick program note, we'll be out of the studio for the Saturday morning show and then back, of course, live at our regular time on Monday morning. And hope that you've got some great

did the unmanned aircraft since launching a drone as a first responder pilot program last July. Now department leadership is doubling the size of the effort and making it official. In an exclusive interview with the California Post, LAPD Chief Jim McDonald said the department is better able to fight crime thanks to the new, smaller craft joining the LAPD's familiar black and white helicopters. We've come a long way, baby, right, from Blue Thunder, haven't we? Remember that movie? That was a cool movie, by the way, with Roy Scheider. And Roy Scheider was, he was just a cool actor. He could make things look cool. he could fly that helicopter and make it look cool, like he was really doing it and so forth. And of course, he was in Jaws. He played the town police chief in Jaws, and he was just I thought he was a great guy. You know, I was sorry to see when he passed away, but Roy Scheider, of course, was in Blue Thunder. And Blue Thunder, see, here's, oh, let me digress just for a moment. It's Friday, so I get to do that a little bit. I have a little bit more latitude on Friday to digress and go off on a tangent somewhere. But it will make sense with this story, though, because I said, okay, well, maybe a little bit like Blue Thunder. Well, the cool thing about Blue Thunder, it's not just the helicopter itself, which was in and of itself pretty cool back in the 80s and so forth. And it was forward looking of the technology. In fact, there was a disclaimer at the beginning of that movie, and think what, 1984-ish, 1985, somewhere in there, that said all of the technology displayed in this film is real and in use in the United States today. And that was back in the 80s, right? But nevertheless, very, very cool movie. A lot of it was shot on location in Los Angeles. And the area, the base where the Blue Thunder helicopter takes off from and other LAPD helicopters, you drive right by. I think it's the 101 as you come up through the city. And it's this, you know, sort of, I don't want to say old timey, but it's a brick building, basically, where the landing pads are and so forth. It's very distinctive, and you'd recognize it immediately in the movie. And so for years, in times past when I've had to go to Los Angeles, it's so cool. And it never gets old. Like, oh yeah, there it is. There's the helipad area, you know, that was used in Blue Thunder. But it's kind of cool when you have some locations like that where you drive by and you remember, oh yeah, this is where they filmed such and such and this kind of thing, so it's just kind of cool. So it just jogged my memory there. All right, so drones have already been used by the department with strong results, McDonald said, boosting safety at high profile events such as the World Cup and helping cops more quickly defuse dangerous situations and rapidly solve crimes. The fleet is growing from 13 to 26 electric drones, with the aircraft used to assist first responders and some used on occasion to enforce flight restriction zones. LAPD drones were deployed more than 3,000 times last year, mostly in response to emergency calls or officer requests for assistance, department officials said in a report presented to the police commission in April. The LAPD's drones are controlled by FAA certified officers using desktop computers in police headquarters. They were frequently deployed to incidents in high crime areas. An online dashboard shows LAPD drones flew 26 missions on Thursday alone. So this is pretty interesting stuff. So, you know, it's interesting. I'm always of the mind that if there are some great tools that can assist the officers, and maybe, you know, giving them a quick aerial view, maybe being able to tag along with a suspect, or follow them, you know, again from that bird's eye view, and be able to help the officers apprehend them. Well, that sounds pretty great. It's interesting though. I'd be really interested to see how it all kind of works together in concert, in terms of how they can assist the officers

0: especially if they're in any kind of danger. And so again, this I just caught my eye and I thought I would tell you about it. But evidently, once airborne, the article says they can travel about 40 miles per hour, allowing cops to move to more quickly see what's happening at crime scenes and dispatch an appropriate number of officers. McDonald said it's easy to see why officers like them. It gives you a much broader perspective than you would have otherwise, he said. You can see if there are people on the roofs. You can see if somebody's running down an alley that you might have to respond to. So again, anything that really ups officer safety, gives them that sort of situational awareness in what amounts to a almost like a battlefield operation, and trying to either corner the bad guys, figure out where the bad guys are, and be able to take them out before they ever have a chance to get at the police officers. Well, that sounds like a pretty good thing. And so, but here we are. It's interesting because I saw this article and something went off in my mind that said, okay, well, this is very futuristic. You might go to, you might have seen movies in the past where something like this would be commonplace to the characters because it was set in some future time period. And so now here we are. Are we getting into that sort of future time period where things like this buzzing around or working with the officers and so forth, or even delivering packages for that matter, or doing all number of things, surveying buildings, using AI to look for structural issues and buzzing up and down skyscrapers and all this kind of thing, being eyes and ears. We're starting to get to like that future time period. And it can be a little daunting, but it can also be kind of exciting as well. And what I'm not talking about here is like surveillance and things like that. That's a different kind of discussion, I think. But in terms of tools, using them, and especially, I don't know how many pursuits, and by the way, especially in Southern California, because pursuits seem to go on forever, and that's typically dependent on how much gas is in the tank, I think. But you can have a pursuit that starts, north of L.A. and will go all the way down, even towards San Diego sometimes. I mean, that's pretty far. But these pursuits go on for a very, very long time. And especially at night, when sometimes the suspects, and a lot of times, they'll kind of drive around, but they'll eventually end up like in a place that they're kind of familiar with because they're getting ready to bail. And as soon as they do that, they bail and they kind of disperse either into houses in the community, into backyards, and it's dark and there are trees and things like that. And the helicopter does the best they can to try to track them. But maybe with these drones, they can actually do that even better at this point. So the pursuit comes to an end, hopefully without any injuries. And then they got him. Yeah. But everything stops when there's a pursuit. There is no news at all in California. They just stick with the pursuit until it's over. All right. Stay with us, folks. We're coming right back.
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2: 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Because education should form capable people under God, not dependent subjects under bureaucracy.
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0: 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And without all that other stuff that can, well, bog you down.
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0: That's right. We do put back what the daily media assault takes away. And we do all of this, my friends, with zero sugar. That's our promise to you, the listener. But legal does make us tell you, as you most of you already know, I'm sure, but legal makes us tell you that these claims that we do everything without any sugar have not been verified by the FDA. But we do keep going up and up, though, just like the music was doing right there. Folks, welcome back to the show. Kyle Warren with you. It's Friday, and we sometimes on Friday, you know, we let our hair down a little bit more than we do throughout the rest of the week, if that's even humanly possible. Hopefully keep you informed and entertained a little bit more than we do throughout the rest of the week, if that's even humanly possible. But once again, glad to be with you here on this Friday morning. And James Carville. Now, it's a once in a blue moon thing that if James Carville says something that we can play on the radio, that doesn't have to be all bleeped out. A lot of times we just don't even attempt it because it's too many bleeps, right? Because you have to sit there and bleep it, and so a lot of times, and I'll just give you a synopsis of what he said. But on this one, for some odd reason, we don't need any bleeps. And so let's listen in James Carville, because he's not talking about Trump. You know, Trump's the worst thing ever, right? But he's talking about the Democrat socialist wing, as it's being described, of the Democrat Party. They know. And even Carville's kind of a crazy guy, right? But he knows politics. There's no doubt about that. And if he's really sounding the alarm, then we need to pay attention. However, that being said, yesterday on the show, we talked about Van Jones, right? Van Jones is saying these Democrat socialists, I call them the DSAers, for lack of a better term at this point, but they're communists, obviously. But the Van Jones is saying the DSAers are way too extreme, that they're too far out. And he believes that, I think by comparison, quote, regular Democrats will look much more moderate and present an alternative that some voters would say, well, I'm kind of mad at Trump, or I'm mad at the economy, so therefore I'm mad at Trump. Maybe I could vote Democrat. Maybe it would be okay. But it's not really going to be okay. It can't be. The whole point is not to put the Democrats back in power. If they're not DSAers, they are incredibly close to that. And who's to say that they're, you know, in other words, this is politics. You know, it's hard to know what to believe with these people. But, so Carville is after the DSAers, but at the same time, though, I keep always looking for that angle. What's the angle here? Of course, the idea is to make Democrats look palatable in all of this. All right, so let's listen in to James Carville.
1: I'll tell you why this is typical. A progressive House candidate who serves in a battleground district in Michigan as long Democratic Party officials once said Black U.S. political leaders are a pillar of the capitalist and imperialist American establishment. Yeah, Jim Clyburn is part of that. Yeah, you're right. That's exactly who Martin Luther King was. Yeah, you're right. That's who John Lewis was. And these people are paternalistic, and it's a bunch of overeducated little white turds who think they know more than other people know, and they know what's wrong. And they're going to go and then you got they're talking about indicting Netanyahu, and that the problem is you have a candidate, a DSA candidate, New York, saying we should be against interracial dating. Let me tell you something. These people, and these are to all my Black friends and friends, people like me, they think they know more than you do. They think their history is more glorious than yours. They think that Lenin was a more glorious human being than Martin Luther King or Frederick Douglass. That's what they really think. And if you don't you know that, you don't know your history. And you should view these people with extreme, extreme skepticism, because they think they know what's better for you than you know what's better for you.
0: All right, so there's James Carville right there. And I thought it was not bleepable, but evidently it was. So, okay. Well, he tried to slide one by us right there. We're not going to let that happen. But you know, my friends, the basic thrust of what James Carville was saying was pretty right on. And it is interesting. If this is how some of the party muckety mucks really feel, well, then they ought to really start putting their money where their mouth is. And not just, you know, in some cursory way. They ought to say, look, there is no Democrat apparatus that you are going to have access to. I don't know how they do that and so forth, but really, if they really wanted to separate themselves from the DSAers, they should. Now, that might be a more compelling argument to say that, look, this is what we have done in order to distance ourselves from these extreme lunatics. And that would be much more believable. But you got to know that somebody like Carville, at the very least, when he is going to this level, then he knows that the cuckoo bird, which is the DSA itself, the cuckoo bird's egg is hatching in the Democrat Party nest. The cuckoo bird is going to take over that nest, and the cuckoo bird will then define what the Democrat Party bird is going to be all about. So this is going to be really something to watch, my friends, because Carville, can be a pretty good indicator here. And it's their fault, by the way. It's absolutely their fault. They have let this infiltration go. They have, I think, been greedy about the idea of trying to win something. Oh, we need to win something. The New York mayor will be a Democrat socialist, but we'll have that word Democrat in there. And so, my friends, at the very least, no matter what, whatever motivations Democrats really have trying to rehabilitate their own image, whatever it is, the most important thing here is going to be demonstrating that the DSA are lunatics. They're crazy and lustful for power. Sometimes they're, you know, the things that they talk about are lunacy, but they are incredibly serious about what they're trying to accomplish. And they will be ruthless, and they will use any means necessary. So we need to see them for what they are, and we also need to see that the Democrat Party has fed them and helped them grow over time. And America may not have this particular problem if it wasn't for that. Yeah, well, you'd still have them around, but they'd be in such a fringe element that they'd be, you know, some meeting hall or somebody's house or somebody's apartment or the campus commons or something like that, and complaining about imperialism and capitalism and all this stuff, and you'd never hear from them. But now they're into the mainstream. Whose fault is that? All right, stay with us, folks. Kyle Warren with you. Top of the Hour News is next. And then we are coming right back.

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3: With SRN News, I'm Jason Walker. Tense moments in a courtroom in New York.
4: Salman Rushdie sat across a New York courtroom from his convicted attacker, Hadi Matar, at Matar's federal terrorism trial, telling jurors about the ambush that nearly killed him, blinding him in one eye, in the 2022 attack at a cultural center where Rushdie was scheduled to speak about threats to writers and artists. Matar is currently serving a 25-year state prison sentence for his attempted murder charge conviction. In the federal terrorism trial, prosecutors say Matar was acting on an Iranian leader's 1989 call for Rushdie's death because of Rushdie's novel, The Satanic Verses. I'm Lisa Dwyer.
3: After a judge sharply criticized the Justice Department, the Trump administration has withdrawn subpoenas against three New York Times reporters.
5: Those subpoenas had sought testimony from those reporters in front of a grand jury as the government investigates what it says are leaks about the safety and security measures on Air Force One. President Donald Trump recently began using a Qatari-donated jet, a Boeing 747, that the Times reported lacks certain safety features, including anti-missile defenses. The government reached its decision to withdraw the subpoenas at a hearing where Judge Arun Subramanian criticized the Justice Department's decision-making. The judge said that rules and legal precedents require other investigative steps before seeking subpoenas.
3: That is correspondent Michael Cisak reporting. President Trump is having governors as well as electricity companies pledging now to aim at shielding consumers from higher utility bills because of data centers. The move highlights the controversy surrounding the AI development process. This is SRN News.
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15: Overnight will be mainly clear with a low of 79 on Friday. Expect partly sunny skies with a chance of a thunderstorm in the afternoon and a high of 94. Friday night will be partly cloudy with a low of 79. Saturday will be partly sunny with a high of 93. Saturday night we'll see clouds breaking with very warm and humid conditions and a low of 82. That's your AccuWeather forecast. I'm meteorologist Jason Caterina for AM 860, The Answer.

0: Well, once again, President Trump is mulling the idea of a much larger scale attack against Iran. And that may be in the offing. That could be in the offing as quickly as this weekend. We just don't know. And I'm sure that, of course, the element of surprise is paramount here. So it may be that the president will be talking about that. But at the same time, the Iranians may feel that, well, he's thinking about it. And then suddenly it's happening. That wouldn't surprise me in the least tiny little bit. Folks, welcome back to the show. Kyle Warren with you. Here we are. It's Friday. We're glad that you're there. Of course, we have so much to tell you about and talk about. And, of course, in this hour of the program, we're typically talking with our own Denise Simon. Denise is still recovering from her injuries sustained on Wednesday. And she was not going to be able to be with us this morning. Initially, we thought she might be able to connect up for a little bit and say hello to everybody. But that is not going to happen this morning. And I think it's fine. She needs to recover and concentrate on that right now. And we'll be keeping in touch with her, and we'll give you updates as soon as we have them. But again, she had a terrible mishap on Wednesday morning in the midst of doing a home project, building a deck. As a matter of fact, she was telling us about it here just this last week, and we were having a lot of fun hearing about it and talking about, you know, a lot of times it's so much fun and gives you so much satisfaction to complete a home project and just do things with your own two hands. Denise works extensively with wood and so forth, so she's very comfortable doing these kinds of things. But there was a terrible accident, and she's sustained some serious injuries to her arms, and so she's going to keep us in involved with this. And may even be posting over on social media and so forth. But again, my friends, please do keep her in prayer. That's the one great thing that we can all do at this time, is keep her in prayer for a full, total recovery. You know, injuries of any kind can be very serious and so forth. So she's going through a lot. So let's keep her in prayer and just let her know. Especially if you have access to social media, if you're friends with her on Facebook or follow her, let her know that you're thinking about her and that you are praying for her. And I'm hoping that we'll be able to talk with her when we're back here on Monday. So one other quick program note before we get to the phone lines, and that is we'll be back on the Bill Bunkley Show this afternoon, guest hosting for Bill Bunkley, who's vacationing. And then we will be out of the studio for the weekend edition of the Kyle Warren Show. And then we're coming back live on Monday as normal. So there you have it. And we'll continue to announce that. But let's go back over to the phone lines, because we got Mary in St. Pete giving us a call back this morning. Hey, Mary.
1: Good morning. Yes, I met a man yesterday that had just had his pacemaker batteries replaced. Well, they only last 10 years. So when I was watching President Trump yesterday with the pledges from the electric companies that data centers would not affect your electric bill, I kind of felt a little funny and a little skeptical about it. Mm-hmm. I felt funny with these Trump accounts as well. I remember words like Bernie Madoff and Enron when I'm hearing things like that. But as I said, and I think I called in yesterday about it, wonder if you have a change in whose party is in office. What happens to those things? But overall, if you live in Florida, Duke Energy is supplying part of your electricity. And I can tell you here, any kind of promises Duke Energy makes seems to go out the window. So it's just that it just may not seem that it might not be all it's cracked up to be. But that's not the only reason why people don't want data centers in their backyard. It's taking up a lot of earth, taking up a lot of land, replacing it with loads of concrete, which absolutely absorb heat during the day and don't really have enough time at night to release it. And even if they're releasing the heat, they're just releasing more heat into the atmosphere. And I was just wondering about that, especially with electric cars. Don't understand how you fill up with an electric car. Do you put a credit card in there? And are you charged by the gallon? I just don't understand. Do you know the answer to that, Kyle? And I wish to say good wishes to Miss Denise. It's just going to take some time for her bones to heal. Thank you.
0: Hey, thank you, Mary. I appreciate the call, and I know that Denise appreciates the kind words and the well wishes. Absolutely. I do not have an electric vehicle, but I think that yes, you can. I've seen all these charging stations all over the place, and there's a particular parking lot that I'll frequent from time to time, and they've got charging stations. And I think yeah, you have to put in your card, and it will start charging your vehicle. And I think if I'm not mistaken, somebody who owns or operates an electric car might have certainly know better than I do on this. But I think you could probably tell it how much you want. It's kind of like the equivalent of $20 on number four, please. that kind of thing from yesteryear. But I would think that you could specify, I want to spend this amount, or I want to charge to this level. That's sort of what my guess would be. But unfortunately, I don't own an electric vehicle. But I know that people at home, they'll charge them, and they'll charge them overnight, typically when the electricity should be a lot cheaper, let's say. And I do think that you could set them to do certain things or turn off at certain milestones in the charging process and so forth. But that's a really good question about that. But certainly, where we're at right now with the infrastructure is not going to be anywhere close to where it needs to be to have all of this at scale. But go about 10 years in the future, maybe even 5 years. We'll see. Pete Buttigieg was supposed to build a lot of charging stations. He had a couple of, what, $1 billion to do it. And they're supposed to build hundreds, and they built like eight or something like that. It was some ridiculously low number. All right, stay with us, folks. We are coming right back.
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1: All right, welcome back, everybody. Kyle Warren with you as we head through this Friday morning, of course. And great call from Mary this last segment. And Mary had some great questions, and we were able to take a look and try to get a couple of answers to those questions regarding Trump accounts. And, you know, I seem to recall too, Mary, that President Trump, when he was talking about the Trump accounts, this was maybe even a couple of weeks ago in the Oval Office, I seem to remember him making a remark saying, well, they call it a Trump account. It's not a government thing, but, you know, they call it a Trump account, but it's not Trump, or it's not the U.S. government, essentially. It's actually been enacted by federal law, and it works kind of like an IRA or a 529, but it is established by federal law, also part of the big, beautiful bill, as a matter of fact. So it's going to have a permanence there that would be incredibly difficult to undo. In other words, because it's called a Trump account, it doesn't sort of run with Trump or really have anything to do with Trump. I think that years from now, people may still be opening Trump accounts for their newborn baby, and they may still just simply refer to it as that from what I can tell. But obviously, this will not be simply, you know, be dismantled or go poof into the atmosphere if, in fact, you know, or at the time when President Trump's term comes to an end. You'd have to go through a Herculean process, it would seem, in order to undo something that's been created by federal law. So, and of course, there could be some politics with it, but Trump accounts are only that in name, really. But what it is, it's a way for the young people to get that started. It turns into like a regular 401k, essentially, once they turn 18. And I think anybody under 18 is eligible for this. And then they have some contribution limits and things of that nature, as far as I understand. But it looks like it would be, it's just another way, because the idea is to give kids a leg up as they start to turn 18, that they have something to be able to use and invest, try to buy a house or get started in life in a much better way. And the president, what was it yesterday, I think, in Marietta, Georgia, was talking about these Trump accounts could be worth, you know, upwards of hundreds of thousands of dollars by the time they turn 18, you know. So it would be, something really good, I think, for parents to look into. And all you got to do is Google Trump accounts, and you'll get a lot of great information about it. But that's from a cursory perspective. I think that's kind of what they are. But I know they don't suddenly go away only because Trump is no longer, or Democrats in office or something like that. It would have to go through Congress. Just like you try to undo any federal statute, you'd have to go through Congress in order to do that. All right. So once again, folks, Kyle Warren with you as we go through the 4 o'clock hour this morning. And once again, hope that you're well. But something else that needs to be passed and needs to become federal law, and there is broad support. There is a lot of support for this. And that, of course, is the SAVE Act. And that has a lot to do right now with John Thune, the majority leader, Senate Majority Leader John Thune, Republican out of South Dakota. And John Thune needs to get calls and emails and texts, and his office needs to understand and know that the American people want this. And if you're not calling John Thune, call your own senator. I want this. And we got to bring all that pressure to bear. And yes, unfortunately, Democrat senators are probably not going to listen to you, but it's good that they know that you're there anyway, right? In other words, keep them apprised of the situation, that more people support this than do not support this. And of course, those are the things you can do, right? You have to do what you can with this. But here we go. Let's listen in to Caroline Leavitt being asked about Senate Majority Leader Senator John Thune and about the SAVE Act and the upcoming, it'll be here before you know it, August recess. Let's listen in.
2: This was a moment of insanity. This was
1: All right, I think we got something else going on right there. So let's make sure we got that. We have all this isolated exactly where it needs to be and try again. Here we go.
3: For you on Thune and then one on Darlene Graham. The president seemed yesterday frustrated with Leader Thune when he was speaking in Georgia. Is his patience running out with Leader Thune? And then the president recently endorsed Darlene Graham right after her appointment to Senate. What caused him to endorse her so quickly?
4: The president met with Darlene and thought she will be a great representative for the great people of South Carolina and will carry on her brother's legacy of public service in that beautiful state. So the president is fully supportive of Darlene in her honorable decision to run and, again, to continue her brother's legacy. With respect to your first question on, remind me?
3: Leader Thune, his patience is running out.
4: Look, the president spoke about this directly yesterday. His patience is running out. He wants to see as much of the Save America passed as possible by the August recess. He knows that's what the American people want to see passed. He was just traveling on the road yesterday, spoke about this, and there was a very loud applause from the people in the audience, the everyday Americans, because voter ID is common sense. They want proof of citizenship in our elections, and the president feels very strongly about that. And I would just add, you know, the American people elected overwhelmingly Republicans to lead not just this White House, but also the House and the Senate. The House did its job. The Senate needs to do its job, too. I know.
1: Absolutely. She's right on the money right there, my friends. There is overwhelming support for this. My question to any of the politicians about the SAVE Act is, why aren't you jumping up and down about it and happy, you know? Finally, we have the SAVE Act and the Save America Act. Let's get this passed. I mean, I don't know. I'm willing to say anything for it. I mean, get in there and win one for the Gipper. I mean, do something. You know, we got to get John Thune on board somehow. Or President Trump also has the bully pulpit in order to begin encouraging some real changes in the U.S. Senate leadership. But it only takes, what, 5 senators or something to start that process? My friends, we're running out of time on this. We're running out of time to be able to ensure, at least try to make certain that we have the best shot we have at having secure elections, fair elections, elections that aren't going to be dominated by fraud. And it's not the case. Well, you know, Trump just doesn't like the results, so he's going to say there's a lot of fraud. Well, and you know, we don't see a lot of fraud. There's not a lot of fraud reported and this kind of thing. Well, if that's really the case, then the Save America Act, you know, maybe the president just needs to walk out and say, look, you know, I'll tell you what, if there's no fraud, everything's fine, the Save America Act will have zero impact, right? What are you afraid of? Well, it just costs a lot of money. Well, maybe I'll tell you what, well, it might cost some money, but what's peace of mind worth to you? But even so, if the SAVE Act will not, if the elections are fine as it is right now, then the SAVE Act should have no bearing. You should just vote for it and just say, okay, yeah, well, fine. Well, implement the SAVE Act if you want. But the elections will not be different. Oh, but they will be different, won't they? And so, by the way, it's important to note that the very act of proposing and passing the Save America Act into law is not the same thing as trying to rig elections, right? It's not the same thing as trying to perpetrate fraud in elections. Proposing and passing the Save America Act into law is combating fraud in elections. And if fraud is, you know, is would, if in other words, if doing the SAVE Act was the wrong thing, then, you know, obviously then they should be able to say, well, look, you know, here's how the SAVE Act will make the elections not legit. But they can't do that. But they just don't want to get anywhere near it. They don't want any part of it. Because, and I hate to say, in some cases, on even on both sides of the aisle, they like the way that this thing goes already. But primarily, of course, from the left and the Democrat Party elite, they don't want any part of this. Because they know that it will be so hard, so difficult to win elections. Yeah, because they know that their stuff isn't that popular. Stay with us, folks.
5: We cannot control what happens in the future.
6: Lisa Turkhurst on Focus on the Family Minute.
5: There's so much that we can't control. So I think it's important to remember there is a part of this that we are going to have to accept that. We're going to have to accept that there are things we cannot control, but take responsibility for what we can control. I can't control what someone else says, but I can control my reaction to it. I can't control if I walk into a coffee shop and someone just bumps into me and says rude things to me because the coffee shop frappéd their latte and waylaid their whole day, right? And now they're trying to take it out on me. But here's what I can do. I can look at them and think, just because you lay down an offense doesn't mean I have to pick it up, carry it with me, and let it ruin my day.
6: More from Lisa about overcoming broken relationships at familyminute.org.
7: With SRN News, I'm Jason Walker. At least seven explosions near a military base housing American troops in the northern Iraqi city of Erbil. There has been no immediate information on any possible casualties. Four Palestinians and one Israeli have been killed in a shooting in the northern West Bank. Circumstances of that incident, again, not immediately clear. The Secret Service saying that a member of the vice president's security detail now being investigated over a suspected news leak. A spokesman says the person faces an internal investigation and possible criminal action. President Trump is having governors and electricity companies join a pledge aimed at shielding consumers from higher utility bills because of data centers. SRN News.
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15: Overnight will be mainly clear with a low of 79. Expect Friday to be partly sunny with a thunderstorm in the afternoon and a high of 94. Friday night will be partly cloudy with a low of 79. Saturday will be partly sunny with a high of 93, followed by Saturday night with clouds breaking, and it will be very warm and humid with a low of 82. That's your AccuWeather forecast. I'm meteorologist Jason Katarina for AM 860, The Answer.

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1: So AOC is actually topping out on the one particular poll here, the poll about 2028 and the other possible Democrat nominees, including Pete Buttigieg, Senator Mark Kelly, Gavin Newsom. So you've got a poll here. I think it's the Granite State poll, I believe. And this is, AOC has 22%. Also then Pete Buttigieg has 21%. Mark Kelly, the senator from Arizona, 9%. Gavin Newsom, 8%. Okay. Yeah. Yeah. Gavin Newsom has 8%. And it's been a precipitous fall, by the way. He used to have a lot more. And Gavin Newsom's star may be fading, my friends. And as I said earlier on the Bill Bunkley show yesterday, fine with me, because, you know, it seems also, too, that if Gavin Newsom ran for president, that wouldn't be so terrible, only because, holding up California as the model for how you want to make the rest of the country. Yeah, bring it on, because it's so terrible. There's literally nothing good. You can't even pretend that it would be a great idea.

0: But I'm wondering how all this might play out. You know, Marco Rubio's, his star does seem to be rising at a very, very rapid pace. So we'll see. Will it become a showdown of sorts before too long? Not just in some primary season, but before too long, could it become some kind of showdown in terms of what people are talking about and, you know, how these two different individuals are looked at, you know, in general? Well, speaking of Marco Rubio, let's listen in because he was asked about this, I believe, about Rubio versus Vance. Let's listen in and see what he had to say.
1: They want you to take over the Iran negotiations. They trust you. They think that you will prioritize Israel's interests, and they're attacking Vice President Vance.
2: Who are these prominent Republicans?
1: Senator Sheehy, the Wall Street Journal opinion page. There's people.
2: Well, that's not a Republican. That's a newspaper.
1: Well, they.
2: You're a troublemaker with these questions.
1: No. It leans right.
2: No, no. Look, guys, listen. Here's the bottom line. You know who the lead negotiator is? His name is Donald J. Trump, the President of the United States. That's who dictates our policy. He has a team of people that work together on this. We all have a role to play, depending on what the topic is. We have very good negotiators in Steve Witkoff and Jared Kushner. We have the Vice President of the United States, which is the second highest ranking official, which tells you the importance we've given this file. Obviously, I have a role to play. The Department of War has had a role to play. That's how we approach it. This doesn't, I mean, it's a combined effort, and it always should be.
1: Do you wish people didn't endorse you to take over the talks yourself?
2: I mean, you're telling me about that, but that's not how our system works. That's not how this administration works. It starts at the top. The president is in charge, and he has a team of people that provide counsel and provide advice, but ultimately whose job it is to execute on the president's directive. We have a great team that works very well together on that topic. We want to work well together on a number of topics. We work together as a team on Lebanon. We've worked together as a team on Venezuela. We've worked together as a team on the Thailand-Cambodia peace agreement that was put together. We've worked together as a team. We have a really good core team that works on foreign policy and national security. And oftentimes it's a multi-agency effort because there's a role for Treasury to play. Sometimes there's a role for energy to play. That's how these things work. It's not one person. It's all these different elements of our government that have to work in conjunction and in concert to execute on the president's directive and on the direction that he's giving us.
0: All right. So there's Marco Rubio, and really that Rubio versus Vance is much more of a who's going to be going and doing these negotiations. And it all started, there's a Wall Street Journal opinion piece called Rubio versus Vance. Nevertheless, I thought he gave a great answer that the way the system doesn't work is by who's talking about this or that or what's the feeling out there. He said we have a very, very specific way of doing this. And this is one of the things that really makes Marco Rubio, in my opinion, such a great, not just politician, to use that particular word, but he makes him a great leader. It makes him somebody who is trustworthy when he talks about things, because he doesn't come off at all like, I think this is what you want to hear, so I'm going to say it this way and so forth. He seems so matter of fact, and he seems as though what he's telling you is just exactly how he feels, whether it's a matter of protocol, whether it's a matter of whatever other project he's working on, or how the negotiations, how they really stack up and this kind of thing. And so that will stand him in very good stead if he decides that he's going to run again for president in 2028. And again, I think that that's kind of missing these days, you know. And so I think he will be quite a formidable candidate, or at least possible candidate. Now, of course, J.D. Vance, he is the sitting U.S. president, vice president, as I was saying. That is a major springboard to the nomination. But not always. And it seems like in the modern era, that's sort of become kind of the way that it goes. Or at least not I want to say default, but it becomes this almost traditional thing. So you have George H.W. Bush. He's going to run for president after two successful terms of Ronald Reagan. George H.W. Bush gets in, but then he becomes a one-term president for various reasons. You've got Bill Clinton on the

0: Rise, It's the Economy, Stupid, from James Carville, by the way. And then after Clinton's terms in office, then Al Gore. It's going to be Al Gore's turn now to go out and run for president. He does. He gets the nomination. And then, of course, George W. Bush wins instead and then serves. But again, it was interesting, too. See, that broke the mold. Dick Cheney did not go out and run for president at that point. And but then you had, of course, the rise of Obama. Joe Biden goes and runs for president 4 years after Obama leaves office. And so now we're back to this pattern again, to some degree, with having a vice president who's going to go probably and run for president, but he might not either. You know, that would be a real interesting development. But I do think this way, though, and that is, I think when it comes to running for president, whether you're Marco Rubio or you're J.D. Vance or you're Mike Pompeo or you're any number of these different Republicans on what is arguably a very deep and capable bench, I think. I think it goes something like this. Okay, well, let's talk to people. We're going to do some polling. We're going to do some internal polling. We're going to try to get a temperature of this, and then they have to make a decision based on whatever information they can get. And I think it goes something like this. The idea is now the time to strike, or is now not the time to strike? Because if it's time to strike now, this may not come again. This set of circumstances may not come again. So I have to go out and run if I really want to be the president. And so I think they make their decisions based on that. Now, there could be other factors and family factors or any other kinds of factors. But I do think if somebody comes to you and they say, Mr. So-and-so, Mr. Vice President, Mr. Secretary, Mr. former director or whatever it might be, we think you can win. And here's why. And you take a look at that and you look at it really hard and you say, okay, maybe. And then you're off and running. But if it doesn't appear that way, then maybe say, well, it's not my time yet. We'll wait another cycle. But we'll see. All right, folks, stay with us. Kyle Warren with you. As we come back, we'll start talking again with Chris Markowski, the Watchdog on Wall Street. So don't go anywhere on this Friday morning.
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5: 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I put children and families first. 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
7: In 1862, Abraham Lincoln signed the Morrill Act, helping states create colleges focused on agriculture, mechanics, science, and practical education. The principle was not centralized control, it was opportunity. Lincoln's Morrill Act reminds us that America can support education without surrendering education to Washington. Why did it matter? Because a free nation needs citizens equipped to work, build, steward, and govern themselves. Scripture gives work a sacred weight. In Genesis, God placed man in the garden to work it and to keep it. Proverbs honors the one who works his land. Paul warns against idleness and calls believers to earn their bread. Why does that still matter today? Because education should form capable people under God, not dependent subjects under bureaucracy.

0: tonight, a little Elvis bringing us back in. No, not Elvis Presley, of course, Elvis Costello. And a lot of that Elvis Costello stuff was kind of ahead of its time in so many ways. Very, very talented guy. But I'll tell you what, folks, welcome back to the program. Kyle Warren with you, of course. And it's time now to talk with our good friend Chris Markowski, the Watchdog on Wall Street. WatchdogOnWallStreet.com is the website. You can find out all about Chris's great company, Markowski Investments. How about his radio show, his podcast? And once again, you know, you hear him all around the station all throughout the day as well. And he's got his book, Work, Time, and Effort. I don't know when Chris actually does sleep, but we're fortunate enough to have him here on the program each morning. Good morning, Chris.
1: Good morning. How are you?
0: Doing well. Yeah, I don't know where you find time to ever do something else other than do all these different things that you do. How cool is that, Chris?
1: I go to bed kind of early. That's just the reality. I'm an old guy. If I got to get at least 5.5-6 hours, and I'm good. That's basically it.
0: Well, very cool. Well, you know, Chris, it's interesting because obviously we talk a lot about AI because there seems to be AI in the news literally every day. The president was even at an event earlier yesterday about data centers, and that's all bound up with AI as well. And especially where power is concerned, I'd like to ask you about that here in just a moment. But when it comes to companies like Tesla and Alphabet, evidently they're losing money. They're investing into artificial intelligence. But is the rub that they're investing more money than they're even, you know, coming close to getting out of right now? Or is that a building phase, or are investors concerned about negative cash flow at this point?
1: Well, I mean, that's always the issue when it comes to businesses. You got to figure out, okay, I'm going to make an investment into something. Is there eventually going to be a payoff on this? And that's what's being batted around at this point in time, is to say, okay, we're going to build this out. You know, what are we going to make? I mean, you had similar types of situations. I think this is different, but you remember the build out that happened in the late 1990s, Global Crossing, and all of these companies laying all these lines everywhere, and they actually built way too much capacity at that time, and they ended up paying the price for that. I think this is obviously something that's a lot different than that, but there's always that calculation. You know, I'm going to invest X amount of dollars in a building. I'm going to rent it out. You're going to make sure that I'm able to rent all those spots out so I can get a return on my investment.
0: Well, absolutely. It looks like Tesla lost about $200 billion in market cap on Thursday. Google had lost about $300 billion. And this is the wrong phrase to use, but in terms of how big these companies really are, is that pocket change to them, or is that a significant problem that they gather around the board table and start hammering that out, or how do they handle something like that, do you think?
1: Well, it's a dynamic right now. It depends on where you're getting the capital from. If you've got to go to borrow money at this point in time, I don't know if anybody's taken a look, but you know, borrowing costs have gone through the roof. You take a look at just the United States, a 30-year treasury hasn't hit this level since 2006. So, and that also affects the corporate bond market. So money has gotten a lot more expensive. So one of the reasons why you're seeing, you know, these tech companies, you know, are kind of shaky right now is that if they have to go out and their business model is they have to continue to go out and get more money, that money has become more expensive. Does the model still work? Yeah, these are all calculations that are out there. I mean, this blows investments up. You know, people, you know, believing or base their business model based upon ultra low interest rates that we got, you know, in the wake of COVID, a lot of those businesses are no longer viable. A lot of funds out there are no longer viable because money's more expensive now. All of these factors you need to take into account.
0: Mm-hmm. Well, and of course, in different countries, especially like China, I'm sure that there's a lot more state investment into things like AI. There's an AI race in that sense. But how does it affect companies that are outside of that, or in American investments, if they feel as though, okay, well, this isn't really turning a profit for us, or we don't foresee it here, so we're going to back off? Does that give other countries or even other governments the ability to dominate that field moving forward?
1: Kyle, I want you to, I don't know of any single government endeavor in history, business, that's actually worked out. You could say, okay, they're subsidizing this, they're putting money into this. You know, whatever our government gets involved with, they screw it up. The price ends up going up. I don't want government investment and people worried about, oh, China's subsidizing, whatever it may be. You know, they have politics there too. And the same thing that, you know, you're going to let things ride for too long. You're not going to let the free market decide what wins and what loses. That's not a good business model. It's not a good business model. If you take a look at China's economy right now, it is doing very, very poorly, mm-hmm. very poorly. I mean, the economic numbers that they put out as far as their GDP growth was concerned was 4%, okay, a little over 4%. And they lie about that. Most people think right now they're either, you know, at zero or negative at this point in time. Why? Well, government subsidizing real estate, government subsidizing this, all these things. You run out of other people's money, and they haven't been able to stimulate any sort of, consumption within their society, and it's problematic. You know, everybody's, you know, they always, our media, our government, and everybody out there has always got a boogeyman they want to blame, or they want to say, oh, gee, we got to worry about China, we got to worry about this one, we got to worry about that one. You know, just stay out of it, okay? We've got very great entrepreneurs here in this country. Let the free market decide what's going to work and what's not going to work.
0: Yeah, no, very well said indeed. And it seems, again, you know, you can think of government AI, I guess government grocery stores, you know, kind of the same kind of concept there.
1: Yeah. Exactly. It's the same exact thing. You know, you got these same people, oh, I'm an industrial player, I got to make sure the other. It doesn't work. It doesn't work. Stay out of it. And we've got all these little scare tactics. I don't know if you saw this. Is right now, based upon a law that they just passed in regards to foreign automobiles in the United States, technically, unless they change it, Mercedes-Benz won't be allowed to be sold here in the United States because the Chinese government or some fund in China has a passive investment, kind of like we all have passive investment. You know, you invest in Apple. Yeah, you can, vote in a proxy. But I don't even think they can vote in a proxy. And are you kidding me? Are we that afraid of foreign competition? When do we become so wussified here in this country? You know, compete, make a better product. You know, okay, China, VR, they're going to put up what are you afraid of? I mean, it's silly to me. You know, mm-hmm. go out there and beat them. Make a better car, for crying out loud.
0: Yes, and that is the gauntlet being thrown down. The idea of make a better car, and unfortunately, that's been. It's been being chased for a very, very long time, it would seem.
1: Well, I'm a competitive guy. But you know what? I can also tip my cap to somebody who's doing it better than we are. And, you know, you can pick up these Chinese vehicles right now they're quite good. Yeah, I've got an office over in Europe, and there's a lot of BYD cars there, and I've gone and I've taken a look at them. And you take a look at what they cost to compare to what cars cost here in the United States. Let's just say if they were selling them here, they'd sell.
0: Wow. Yeah, I mean, when you have a real choice, or especially if you're trying to get a car and it's harder to do that, then, yeah, you might take a real look at that.
1: Listen, I don't like when other countries do protectionism against us. I don't like it when we do it against other countries. I'm just like, okay, if they're doing something well, let's go out and do a better job. You know, it's just that simple. You know, and everybody's, oh no, you know, they, you know, can't do that. Got to protect this industry. Got to protect that industry. No, if we can't, you know, the old Gordon Gekko. You either do it right or you get eliminated.
0: Mm-hmm. Well, right, and that's why it's so important to have that environment where people can drive their companies to greater heights and be more competitive. That's supposed to be the American way.
1: Iron sharpens iron. Iron sharpens iron. You want better products? You have to have competition. You want lower prices? You have to have competition. That's the way the world works.
0: Yes.
1: That's our system.
0: Exactly. Well, Chris Markowski, watchdogonwallstreet.com is the website. Thank you, my friend. Have a great weekend. We'll talk to you on Monday.
1: You got it. Have a good one.
0: You too. Take care. Stay with us, folks. We're coming back. News is next. Then we shall return.
2: Maybe you've thought about taking a cruise. Maybe you've even talked yourself out of it. But this is not just another vacation. This is the Gulf of America Cruise. 7 days through the Caribbean with Mike Gallagher, Scott Jennings, Larry O'Connor, Jennifer Horn, and a ship full of people who love this country. No packing and unpacking, no complicated planning, just great destinations, meaningful conversations, and a once-in-a-generation celebration of America's 250th. 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Text CRUISE to 94878 to book your cabin today. 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
4: With SRN News, I'm Jason Walker. United States in a 13th straight night of strikes against Iran as the war escalating over shipping routes. In the meantime, on Capitol Hill, the House voted to rebuke the Trump team on its Iran policy, but Foreign Affairs Committee Chair, Florida Republican Brian Mast, says the Democrats who are criticizing the war are disrespecting the 18 young men and women who have given their lives for our country.
5: To belittle this mission is to belittle and demean the very service these members gave their life for. Their sacrifice was not meaningless. This operation is bringing a reckoning for the hundreds of times Iran

0: has attacked and killed people of the United States of America.
1: Now, the Senate GOP rejected a similar effort hours later as Democrats couldn't muster the needed support to advance another anti-war measure. The Trump administration is unveiling double-digit tariffs on what amounts to dozens of countries.
2: President Trump is citing human rights abuses to impose new tariffs of 10 to 12.5% on products from 60 countries, citing their failure to enforce an import ban on goods produced with forced labor. The announcement came just as the 150-day clock runs out on temporary 10% levies he imposed after the Supreme Court struck down his larger tariffs from February. Under Section 301 of the 1974 Trade Act, the president is permitted to impose such taxes. A statement from U.S. Trade Representative Jameson Greer says the action will begin to correct what is both a human rights abuse and distortive trade practice. Jennifer King, Washington.
1: And this is SRN News.
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5: This is Seth Leibson for townhall.com. Few great speeches last. We still study and know, or at least recognize, a line or two from perhaps a dozen of them. From Pericles to Lincoln, from Martin Luther King to Ronald Wilson Reagan. Secretary of State Marco Rubio delivered such a speech last week, and its heft speaks to its durability, its importance to its endurance. Rubio, the Trump administration's in-house intellectual carrying the portfolio for ideological threats to the West, spoke on the resurgence of political terrorism. He punctured all the progressive historians' narratives, namely that political violence and terrorism is and has been the unique province of the right. He detailed the history of terrorism, from Marxist inspiration to Islamism, to their toxic confluence constituting the Red-Green Axis. Then he released a report on Cuba as the fount of an unprecedented wave of left-wing terrorism in America and throughout the world. Few have understood political violence and its intellectual roots as well as Secretary Rubio. To defeat it, we need to heed the teachings of the good Secretary.
6: You can't escape a traffic jam. Know what else you can't escape? Seasonal allergies. And you might think you can avoid that coffee stain until... Oh, really? You can't escape a lot of things in life, but you can escape prediabetes. Prediabetes captures 1 in 3 adults. There are usually no signs of prediabetes. In fact, most people don't even know they have it. 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
9: Overnight, expect mainly clear skies with a low of 79. As we move into Friday, anticipate partly sunny conditions with a chance of a thunderstorm in the afternoon and a high reaching 94. Friday night will bring partly cloudy skies with a low around 79. Looking ahead to Saturday, plan for partly sunny weather and a high of 93. That's your AccuWeather forecast. I'm meteorologist Jason Caterina for AM 860, The Answer.

0: Trump mulling a massive attack against Iran, even after 13 nights of barrages against that country. But the idea sounds like it's going to be something that would be very decisive, something that's being described as much larger even than Epic Fury. So we will find out more about that. That could be in the offing at any time. But the president, I think, growing weary, just as so many people are, of the inability of the Iranian officials to actually come up with anything that's believable. Because you know what? They won't. There is nothing believable that they will ever actually come up with. And so on again, off again. Well, maybe we'll have we'll sign this memorandum for you. Okay, how about that? Okay, oh, we abrogated the memorandum. We started shooting the chips. We're still trying to make a nuclear weapon. All of this just keeps going on and on. I think the American people want something really decisive to happen in this. Well, folks, welcome to the program. Kyle Warren with you. Here we are. It's the 5 o'clock hour. All members of the 5 o'clock club, far and wide, welcome to the broadcast here on this Friday morning. And don't forget, of course, we'll be back on the Bill Bunkley Show later this afternoon. Everything starts up at 3 p.m. Hope that you can join us as we sit in for the vacationing Bill Bunkley. Bill should be back, of course, and we'll be back on Monday. But it's been a great week being with you, by the way, in the afternoon time. So thanks for listening. And we continue it here on Friday at 3 p.m. And also, of course, quick program note, we'll be out of the studio for the weekend edition of this program, but back live on Monday at our normal time. All this, my friends, to get to welcoming our great friend Frank Salvato from undergroundusa.com. That's undergroundusa.com. Let's say good morning to Frank Salvato. Hey, Frank.
1: Mr. Kyle.
0: All right. Well, here we are. It's Friday. There's a lot going on. Obviously, there's been a lot of attacks going on against Iran. What do you think? Is there going to be some massive, decisive thing or escalation or what's your read on something like that?
1: Well, I'm actually digging the you keep hitting ships in the Strait of Hormuz, and we're going to start doing tit for tat.
0: Yeah.
1: Okay. You hit a ship, we're going to hit a power plant. You hit a ship, we're going to hit a strategic bridge. You hit a ship, we're going to keep hitting you in places that make it very, very hard for you to do anything at home. I like that idea. But I really like the idea of just hitting the hammer.
0: Mm-hmm.
1: You know, let's go do it. How long do you have to put up with this ridiculousness?
0: Mm-hmm.
1: Now, as I said last Friday, I'm not a warmonger at all. But when something evil presents and they continuously attack your country for 47 years, killing Marines in barracks, targeting bases in the Middle East that the U.S. uses, supplying money to organizations that have executed terrorist campaigns, not only against the United States, but Israel and other European nations, I might add. How long do we put up with this? Enough is enough.
0: Mm-hmm.
1: And quite honestly, if Iran follows through on their threat to hit one of the bases of the UK because we launched B-1 bombers from there, I hope England gets involved. You know, it's about time. These people are terrorists. And yet we keep talking to them like they have a legitimate place on the world stage as a legitimate government.
0: Mm-hmm. Yeah,
1: they overthrew a legitimate government to install an Islamic theocracy. The people of Iran are not Islamic; they're Persian. So how much longer do we deal with this? Now to the point where you were talking about in the intro about, you know, their word can't be taken at all because they always go back on their commitments. I believe that that signals that there is a fissure, and the people who are talking peace with the Trump administration in the West are from the quote unquote elected government over there, and the military actions are coming from the IRGC, which I have now gone rogue from anything that has to do with the elected government over there. So you're dealing with two different people when you talk, and I think that needs to be delineated for not only the news consuming world over here in the United States, but to our people in Congress who seem to once again want to rein in the ability for the president to combat evil. So, this is a weird dance, an awkward dance, and you don't know if either side is actually being honest with you. So this isn't something that you just, we've talked to the Iranians. Well, which ones?
0: Right. And in the end, you have to be able to be sure, because they're going to restart their program anyway, no matter what, it would seem to me, because no matter what rogue elements are there, they're the ones that are going to keep going.
1: And the sad truth of the matter is that you don't know which ones you've made the deal with until they break it. That's they've done it so many times, it's very hard to say, well, we're negotiating with the good people over there. Are we? How do we know? What's the litmus test there?
0: And my question would be, can the quote unquote good people, can they actually back it all up? They may have no control over those in the IRGC or some other commander or somebody who has loyalty from the military, basically.
1: Well, I read up a comment on social media, and there's a lot of garbage on social media, but every now and then the pig finds a truffle. And it had to do with they've never been weaker. The Iranian mullahs and the IRGC have never been weaker. How come the people aren't rising up to fight for their own freedom?
0: Very good question indeed. And as well they should. But I'll tell you what, Frank, stay right there if you would. We're going to come right back. Folks, much more with Frank Salvato from undergroundusa.com. Kyle Warren with you. Stay right there.
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0: All right, welcome back, everybody. Kyle Warren with you, moving through the 5 o'clock hour. KyleWarrenShow.com, of course, is the website. And, hey, thanks to Lois sending in some pretty cool text messages this morning. Earlier, we were talking a little bit about Marco Rubio and J.D. Vance. There was a question about would Marco Rubio take over negotiations with Iran, and he had talked about there's Vance and there's Kushner, there's others that's going on. But also there's a context of who might run for president, or could they both run for president? And Lois texts in and says, Marco is my man. How cool is that? So Lois is looking for Marco Rubio here. But also Lois had a great question, and because we talked about John Thune and the Save America Act. She says, do you have an address for John Thune? Well, you know, Lois, this is the cool thing. You can call, of course, the Senate switchboard, but you can also essentially mail something to him. It's a generic address, and you can simply address it basically to the name of the senator, the Honorable so-and-so. That's how you'd address it. United States Senate, Washington, D.C., 20510. That's the Honorable so-and-so. United States Senate, Washington, D.C., 20510. That's the way you can send something through the mail. Or you can also call the Senate office at 202-224-3121. That's the Capitol switchboard, 202-224-3121. All right, so right back to Frank's. And thanks again, Lois. I appreciate the text very much. Hope this helps. And let's go back to Frank Salvato, of course, from undergroundusa.com. Good morning again, Frank.
1: Mr. Kyle. And don't forget, you can go to his website and find out not only his complete address at the Senate building, but also the address to his home district offices, where you should also send things. Anything you send to the Washington address, you should send to the home district offices, because they get less mail there, number one. And number two, it's more likely to get someone to put eyes on it who will have contact with him on one of his many, many, many vacations.
0: So. well said. Very hopeful indeed. Absolutely. Well, you know, there was a quote too, Frank, that I mentioned earlier in the show. I wanted to get your reaction to it. The Senator Tommy Tuberville, speaking of senators, he was on a podcast or a program with conservative commentator Benny Johnson. Now, Tuberville was talking about Mom Donnie, and he says the following. He says basically he may be sent to Guantanamo Bay. He says he will sooner or later. He will do something stupid, more stupid than what he's done, where we'll finally say enough's enough. We'll put him in handcuffs and we'll get him out the you know what out of here, he basically says, and send him to Gitmo. What do you think? I mean, it's pretty interesting that he'd say it just like that.
1: It's a little extreme.
0: Yeah.
1: But the thought is a legitimate thought. I mean, we've talked about it. He said people from his administration attempt to reach out to Iran to violate the Logan Act, which is something you can get arrested, tried, and convicted for. You know, there's a lot of things that democratic socialists, and when you hear that term, you have to think Marxist. There's no other way to look at it. When you have a group that puts on their platform, on their website, for all to see, that they would like to get rid of the president, the Senate, and the Supreme Court in order to have just one giant Politburo in the House, along with all of the things they would do to restructure our society, and you see that they're all Marxist tenets, all revolutionary Marxist tenets, you have to take them seriously. When your enemy, your foe, your competitor tells you what they're going to do, you need to listen. So, you know, is he stupid? Yes. There's no question about that. His remarks have been emotional and flippant. You know, we're going to arrest Netanyahu if he comes to New York. Right. He's not welcome here ever. Okay, well, you know, you've got the United Nations there, so shut up. That's diplomatic immunity. If you've ever watched a Mel Gibson movie, you know what diplomatic immunity means. So evidently he was too busy DJing, I guess, to understand that. But when you have someone that egotistical and arrogant, chances are down the line he will do something stupid that would be actionable. Now, will he end up at Gitmo? I don't think so, but it could cost him any chance for re-election. And if he breaks the law under this president anyway, the DOJ will step in and do something.
0: Yes, absolutely. But again, I think what Tuberville's doing too is he's sort of relating this sort of vibe that people have about Mamdani, that there's something else, there's something fishy about him and his obvious, hatred of Israel and the whole Netanyahu thing. It's almost as if to say, well, we just can't do this. But I don't think that he really gives up on something like that, because there is an agenda there. It's not like, well, he says, well, I guess I just can't do anything about this, but he really wants to capture Netanyahu.
1: Well, that's a symptom of the disease. The disease is that he's a radical Islamist and a Marxist, all rolled into one. He's like a rancid Sertz, two mints in one. This is what happens when you don't vet your candidates. But the problem here is not that he wasn't vetted. He was very honest about who he was. The Democratic Socialists are very honest about who they are, and they're telling you point blank what they want to do, who they are, what they believe in. Here is a failure of the New York voter to actually give a damn about a political race. They didn't care. Turnout was horrible. So who's to blame? The voters in New York are to blame. They
0: Sure.
1: voted this idiot in. They voted de Blasio in, and he was a full-blown socialist too. So you have to look at the results of two elections here and say, I guess New York is inhabited by socialists because they keep electing socialists. And if they're not socialist, that means they're apathetic to the point where Hitler could roll in,
0: Right.
1: run for mayor and win, because the anti-Semitism is just pervasive in the Mamdani administration. It's just puking out over the sides, and it goes straight with what a radical Islamist would do. To listen to a Mamdani speech today is a toned down version of going to the campus at Columbia and listening to an anti-Israel protest speech.
0: That's true.
1: So this is your leader, New York. Great job. Glad you paid attention. And we're supposed to call you the greatest city in the United States? Far freaking from it. You should be embarrassed by who you elected.
0: Well, and you mentioned de Blasio, and we all kind of remember that, but with there was never this level of badness. It would seem it was pretty bad. To be sure, but is it because de Blasio was missing the element of the Islamist, he wants authoritarianism is, because this is like even worse.
1: He was a white male. He was a white male, and as socialists and democratic socialists and everybody on the far left know, white males are just very bad to begin with. So he couldn't level up to a Mamdani because he was just a white male. It doesn't matter what Mamdani is, whether he's a radical Islamist, a democratic socialist, a Marxist, someone from Uganda. He wasn't a white male, so obviously Mamdani was going to do better than de Blasio. De Blasio was just a disappointment. Why? Once again, everybody, because he was a white male.
0: Well, that goes in with what Milot Kiros was saying in Colorado recently, that they need to elect more people from the quote global South, and they need to be immigrants, whatever that is. And I thought kind of the same thing. It's like, okay, well, that sounds a little racist to begin with, where how they're even approaching all this.
1: Maybe we need to elect more penguins from the South Pole. You
0: Well,
1: know, is
0: they'd
1: that
0: be smarter. Yeah.
1: is that south enough for you? I mean, what a stupid statement. We need to from the global south. We're not a global nation. We're a sovereign nation. So people who are eligible to run in the race run, not penguins from Antarctica.
0: Yeah, but I don't know. I mean, maybe the penguins would do better anyway.
1: Oh, I know they do better.
0: Well, stay right there, Frank, if you would. Folks, we're approaching the bottom of the hour. We're going to come right back. Much more with Frank Salvato, undergroundusa.com. Don't go anywhere.
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4: With SRN News, I'm Jason Walker. Very little information at this hour, but at least seven explosions near a U.S. military base in northern Iraq. No word on any possible casualties. President Trump's latest set of tariff hikes, well, that's provoking some heated objections from America's trading partners. The administration announcing additional tariffs of 10% to 12.5% on some 60 nations. The government has withdrawn subpoenas that would have compelled three New York Times reporters to testify about their sources for articles concerning the president's Qatari-gifted Air Force One. A member of Vice President J.D. Vance's security detail is being investigated over a suspected news leak. Wall Street yesterday, heavy losses across the board. SRN News.
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9: Overnight will be mainly clear with a low of 79 on Friday. Expect partly sunny skies with a chance of a thunderstorm in the afternoon and a high of 94. Friday night will be partly cloudy with a low of 79. Saturday will be partly sunny with a high of 93. Saturday night will see clouds breaking with very warm and humid conditions and a low of 82. That's your AccuWeather forecast. I'm meteorologist Jason Caterina for AM 860, The Answer.

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1: All right, well, this will get you going on a Friday morning, my friends. Yep, made it to Friday. Another great week of broadcasting. Thanks to you, by the way. And we got it going on this morning, of course, as we head for the 6 o'clock hour, starting our climb from the bottom of the hour. And we've got Frank Salvato. UndergroundUSA.com is the website. That's UndergroundUSA.com. That's the website for Frank. You need to go over there, check out all the great stuff that Frank has to offer. But let's go over and say good morning again, once again, to our good friend Frank Salvato. Hey, Frank.
2: Mr. Kyle, or Senor Kyle, for all the, so I can be diverse enough.
1: How's that? That's a wonderful. Hopefully, yeah. And we'll score points with that somehow.
2: I'm sure we'll get covered in Telemundo.
1: Well, you know, Frank, in New York, there was a very serious attack that went on. Evidently, a suspect allegedly yelled Allahu Akbar while stabbing two men. This according to Fox News. It goes on to say investigators are evaluating whether the reported attack should be classified as a hate crime. Okay, well, I mean, if you yell Allahu Akbar and stab Jewish people, it sounds like it fits the bill. I mean, how horrible is this?
2: It should fit the bill. We'll see if anybody in New York has two gray brain, gray matter that's actually working. Mm-hmm. That would be a hate crime, because it can't be just a celebration of their culture. They love their God so much, they just stab people. You know, it can't be a big smile and Allahu Akbar and just stab people. Well, it's their culture. We can't go after them for that.
1: Right.
2: Of course, it's a hate crime. And it's a byproduct of what happens, and this is a larger context now, so, it applies to this point, but it makes a bigger point. Do you think this guy who screamed Allahu Akbar and stabbed the two Jewish victims, do you think he had successfully assimilated into the American culture?
1: Yeah, good question. Well, they are saying that there's a mental health aspect, perhaps, in this.
2: Course.
1: But again, you can't.

0: Do you think somebody who pulls a knife while he's getting arrested by multiple policemen and attacks them, does he have a mental issue? Beyond bad judgment, does he have a mental issue? Well, I'm sure a good defense attorney will try to bring that up. If he wouldn't have gotten killed, I'm sure the lawsuits will try to bring that up, that he was some sort of victim, whether it was of his upbringing or his mental capacity. But we've gotten to a point where if you're of a protected class, and I'm using that in the same words that the Obama administration used to use, so don't call me racist because I'm just, using the words of the greatest president of our time. If you're of a protected class, it seems you can stab people, you can kill people, you can burn buildings, you can shut down streets and proclaim that you're not part of the United States anymore. You can terrorize cities for a summer. And it's because of something, and we shouldn't hold you to account.
1: Well, something else kind of tells me that there's a mental issue when you actually want to abolish the police, the very police that respond to attacks or to any other problem that you have in society.
0: Yeah, that mental issue is stupidity.
1: Yeah, you can't fix
0: And
1: that hardly at all.
0: And you,
1: Yeah.
0: and that's incurable. It is a fatal mental issue. Sooner or later, you make the Darwin Awards, and that's just the way it is. And there are some that are lucky enough to skate through life being incredibly unintelligent. But it's like I said before, even a pig finds a truffle every now and
1: But why do the DSAers, as I've been
0: then.
1: calling them, the DSAers, why is their platform so obvious like that? We're going to abolish the police, abolish the prisons. I mean, if this was Gotham City and if there's a, this would be the equivalent. Let's open up Arkham Asylum and see what happens. I mean, it's almost that ridiculous.
0: Because you have to create the full-blown chaos before you can provide the solution that people will buy when you are trying to transform a society and a government. That's a prerequisite. The chaos must be there so people hit a saturation level where they go, boy, we just can't do this anymore. And that's when they spring up. Well, we've got a great idea. And they give you all the pretty rhetoric. And when you fall for all the pretty rhetoric, they install the government that they've been trying to install, which in this case would be full-blown Marxism, communism. And then, boy, if you really are a victim and you're not in the protected class, you don't have a hope in hell because you're a useful idiot, you're going to be executed. It's just the way it is. History has proved that out time and time again whenever there are Marxist revolutions in countries. Murder and the culling of the herd happen almost immediately afterwards. The Democratic Socialists of America are the violent Marxist outreach of something that I wrote about that's up right now over at Underground USA. And it has to do with something that started back in the 1800s in England, of all places. And we've just Because history isn't taught very well anymore, people don't even know about it. The Fabian Society. And what they believed in was the gradual overtaking of things from the inside of the apparatus. And we've seen that happen here in the United States ever since Woodrow Wilson's days. And that's what you said. This is what brought Mondami to power. Let's use the process against the people that we want to conquer. Their process. We'll do it from the inside. We're not gonna do the let's set everything on fire and shoot people like the Marxist guerrillas do. We're going to infiltrate everything, and we're going to do it very slowly and gradually. We'll take the media, we'll take the education system, we'll take the institutions, we'll get elected to government, and then we'll start advancing legislation that gives us the preferred outcome that we want in order to change everything. And it'll be all legitimate because we did it from the inside. That's how we

0: We got completely tangled in the web of bureaucracy, and that's all goes directly back to the Fabian Society. So here, they call it the Fabian Society over in England. Here we call it the deep state and the bureaucracy. And just like the Marxists of the DSA, we have to be just as vigilant, and we have to push back just as hard, if not harder, against the people who are trying to change things from the inside, because we saw it happening under Barack Obama. We saw how he weaponized the government to go after his foes and to try to change everything, and he did it all with the bureaucracy that he installed. And I've been saying this ever since the Clintons. The Clintons were very shrewd in their how they wanted to see the future in politics. They installed people in the bureaucracy at the mid levels, so that 10 years down the line, 15, 20 years down the line, those people who were installed, who were true believers, now they're in charge. That's why Trump comes in and says, "I want to fire everybody." Well, we're going to figure out ways to say you can't. But the president is supposed to be in charge of the executive branch, and everybody's supposed to work at his pleasure. Well, but the bureaucracy and the deep state don't care for that. So we're just not going to do it. You're going to every single firing is going to have to go all the way to the Supreme Court, and even then, who knows? So we're in deep trouble here, not only from the outside, the enemy's inside the gate.
1: And that is alarming to say the least. And Trump has been fighting back at it, but it takes time. It absolutely does. But Frank, thank you so much as always. And we'll talk to you on Monday, my friend. Have a great weekend.
0: Stay low, my friend.
1: You too. Take care. Frank Silvato, everybody. UndergroundUSA.com is the website. Come on back because we'll be right here.
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8: In 1862, Abraham Lincoln signed the Morrill Act, helping states create colleges focused on agriculture, mechanics, science, and practical education. The principle was not centralized control, it was opportunity. Lincoln's Morrill Act reminds us that America can support education without surrendering education to Washington. Why did it matter? Because a free nation needs citizens equipped to work, build, steward, and govern themselves. Scripture gives work a sacred weight. In Genesis, God placed man in the garden to work it and to keep it. Proverbs honors the one who works his land. Paul warns against idleness and calls believers to earn their bread. Why does that still matter today? Because education should form capable people under God, not dependent subjects under bureaucracy.

0: Hey, welcome back, everybody. Kyle Warren with you, of course. Here we are. It's Friday. We're heading for the 6 o'clock hour, by the way. And I hope that you got a great day, a great weekend ahead of you, some great plans, hopefully. And, of course, we're going to be back on with Bill Bunkley Show at 3 p.m. today, sitting in once again for the great Bill Bunkley, who's vacationing right now. And he'll be back on Monday, of course. But it's always my pleasure. It's always a real privilege and certainly an honor to sit behind the microphone for Bill while he's out on vacation. And once again, you know, we just have a great time. They take really good care of me over there at the Bill Bunkley Show, and it's always a lot of fun. We got some great interviews, by the way, coming up later this afternoon on the Bill Bunkley Show. So I hope that you can join us because, as always, it's going to be a great time. And once again, of course, quick program note, we'll also be out of the studio for the weekend edition of this program on Saturday, but back live at our normal time on Monday. So we've got a lot of housekeeping, a lot of programming notes here. And we'll try to keep it all straight, by the way. But no, it's always great to sit in for Bill Bunkley. And Fridays are a lot of fun, by the way, on the Bill Bunkley Show. So definitely join us. Well, typically, and this segment of the program on Fridays, we're talking with our good friend Patrick Hyland. And Patrick Hyland, of course, is host of Highlands Heroes. And you can hear Highlands Heroes every Sunday from 11 to 12 on AM 860 The Answer. That's Sundays 11 to 12, AM 860 The Answer. Patrick has a great show, and they talk to a lot of different people, and they talk about a lot of great topics, topics that are happening right now. So you definitely want to tune in every Sunday from 11 to 12 for Highlands Heroes on AM 860 The Answer. And Patrick is also known as the insurance quarterback, as we love to tell you about here on the show. So if you're looking for expert guidance, for example, for Medicare, for life insurance, how about veterans benefits? How about annuities as well? 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And my friends, you know, don't navigate this stuff all by yourself. I've said before, I'll say it again, insurance for me is like a blur. It's just a blur. But for Patrick, he knows all the ins and outs of it. And so he can definitely help you with all these different things. Like I said, Medicare, life insurance decisions, veterans benefits, annuity planning. Give him a call today, 813-966-1052. That's 813-966-1052. You get a free, no obligation consultation. And give Patrick a call. Say hi, and I'm sure that he can find out what you need, how he can help you. And he's done it for a lot of different people. He's been in this for 30 years. So give Patrick Hyland a call today, because I want you to be one of his great success stories. Well, let's head to the phones and say good morning to Patrick Hyland. Good morning, Patrick.
1: Hey, good morning, pal. Thanks for having me on. It's always my friend.
0: Of course.
1: Appreciate you and appreciate the audience and appreciate this great country. You know, we're not perfect, but we do pretty great in this country. We're pretty fortunate. I think we've done extraordinary for 250 years. And proud to be an American and proud to fly the flag every day outside my house. And I just think that's so important. If we can get back to patriotism, I think we'll be fine and dandy. And get to talking. You know, I was thinking about Charlie Kirk. You know, Cal, what a great American young man who really loved this country and loved to just talk and have discussions and communication. If you have that, anything can happen. I've said this forever, especially in business, Cal. If you and I really want to do business together and we're willing to sit at a table and talk as gentlemen and professionals, there's a way to find the common ground for us to do business. I'll never forget the story of Harry S. Truman, Kyle. You had a union leader and the airlines. And he walked in the room and says, guys, you got 30 minutes to get it together. If you don't, I'm going to put it together, and you're not going to like it.
0: I love it.
1: And yeah. you know, lo and behold, 30 minutes later, President Truman, we've worked it out. It's all good. We're getting back to work and can take care of, you know, all of the Americans that need to fly in this great country of ours. So it just cracked me up when I read that in history books. We need to teach the kids more of that. I don't think our kids are getting those type of lessons and hearing these things in civics and the amendments, Kyle. You know, everybody thinks these are, you know, here's my rights. If you're an American, you already have rights. You don't need to worry about it. And that's another thing that we need to work on, Kyle. Mm-hmm. Any plans for this weekend, young man?
0: Well, you know, to be honest, I'm hoping to have kind of a quiet weekend, as a matter of fact. But yeah, just normal things to have to get done around the house and things like that. So unfortunately, no big special thing, but we'll definitely you know, I do have one family thing to do with our daughter. Good. So yeah, so we'll do that. But yeah, hopefully it'll be kind of quiet. How about you?
1: That's great, man. I gotta say a funny thing, Cal. I'm sure you've been teased a little bit, or maybe your son brought it up to you. The LA Angels. I mean, I can't believe that scout they hired.
0: Oh yeah. Tell us about that. Yeah.
1: That was too funny. I mean, he was spying on the other teams, you know. It's like, oh, man. And he bragged about it. He put it out on his Facebook page and other websites. And I'm like, dude, what are you doing? You know, because I follow the Angels because of you now. And it just cracked me up. And I'll tell you, 21 people do, man. It reminded me a little bit about the New England Patriots when they were spying on other teams during their Super Bowl runs. I mean, I'm sure a lot of teams do it, you know, but come on, you know, beat people straight up or lose straight up. Well, what does that remind you of, Kyle? Maybe the fixing of elections? Oh, brother. Oh, man. Oh, that still cracks me up to this day. When Republicans, you know, they just want Americans to vote, Kyle. You know, that's because they just don't want Democrats to win. They want to rig it just to let American citizens vote. I can't believe when AOC said that. I just fell over. I thought it was a joke. And then I realized, oh, my God. I don't know how we're electing these people. You know, one thing, Kyle, I'm going to do a shout-out for our teachers. Mm-hmm. I know some of them, you know, aren't great. But just like any profession, you have some rotten eggs, you know, in the bunch. But most of them are pretty dang good, and they work hard, and they love to teach the kids and want to see this country be great. Too bad the curriculum they're getting fed isn't always the best. My point in bringing that up is, if we get the educated people to run for office and not get corrupted, we'd sure be a lot better off. Yeah, stop it with term limits, okay? That would do it. Mm-hmm. You know, people say, well, you can vote about Patrick in 4 years. Yeah, okay. Unfortunately, people just go to the ballot box and go, yeah, Cal, I know that name. Click. Oh, Patrick, Kyler, yeah, I know that name. Click. Come on, man. I wish they'd do some type of infomercial as they're in line about, you know, the politicians. You know, have some type of little anything, man. I've always said, take a test, but people don't like that. Okay. Become educated on the facts, not just go there and vote, you know, herky-jerky. It's such a right and a privilege.
0: Well, so. And that has to be instilled in people. I mean, it because you're right. I mean, it's either like you got it or you don't in terms of how serious you take your vote. You know, like you said, don't go vote just sort of willy-nilly, but it is incumbent. I mean, that's all part and parcel of living in the United States or being an American. You have to have some responsibility in that.
1: Exactly. We can govern ourselves. And when you're a true American and you believe and love this country, you can't govern yourself. And you can't. We have laws to fix that. So that's why this is a great country.
0: Yeah.
1: I'm just so happy about it. Kyle, always a pleasure being with you, man. Have a great weekend. I want the audience to have a great weekend. Anybody out there, you know, you're not happy right now with your Medicare choice, give me a call. There's some, especially election periods, to where you can make a different choice today. Give me a call, 813-966-1052, Patrick Allen. Okay, I'll talk to you Monday. Have a great weekend. Thanks, brother.
0: Hey, you too, Patrick. Thank you so much, as always. Patrick Highland, everybody. And folks, can't believe it. We're out of here for this morning. Hold fast to that which is good. We'll see you later today on the Bill Bunkley Show and live back here on Monday. Kyle Warren saying, take care out there.
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16: With SRN News, I'm Rich Thomason in Washington. Been a 13th night of military strikes between the U.S. and Iran.
17: They need more of the same.
18: President Trump Thursday saying while Iran is looking for a deal,
17: they're not ready yet. They got some evil intentions.
18: A short while later, U.S. Central Command announced the latest round of strikes, saying drone facilities, coastal surveillance, and other sites were targeted. Iranian state media reported explosions in the port city of Bandar Abbas, a critical hub for moving military supplies on the Strait of Hormuz, and Keshem Island, home to naval assets, including drone boats that can attack vessels in the strait. But Iranian state TV's also been airing footage it says shows missile launches at U.S. allies in the region.
16: Correspondent Ben Thomas, at least seven explosions have been heard near a military base hosting American forces in northern Iraq. No further details. Additional U.S. tariffs of 10 to 12.5% to be imposed on 60 countries accused of failing to enforce a ban on goods made with forced labor. Canadian Prime Minister Mark Carney says his country continues negotiating the tariffs issue with the U.S.
19: We are united in direction and objective and purpose and seriousness about the response. We are going to support Canadian families, workers, businesses, full stop.
16: Two men, one Jewish, the other of Asian descent, are hospitalized following separate knifings in New York City near Manhattan's Upper West Side. Being investigated as a potential hate crime, the New York Post reports the assailant shouted Allahu Akbar prior to the attacks. Protests in Madison, Wisconsin following the fatal police shooting of a homeless man. Police say the man came at officers with a knife, injuring one before the shots were fired. On Wall Street, Dow futures up 258 points. This is SRN News. The Prime Minister of Iraq wants Christians to come home.
20: Ali al-Zaidi is urging believers who have fled the country over the past 20 years to return, promising land, health care, and education. But critics say what's really needed is security. A tiny fraction of Iraq's pre-war Christian community remains, and its members complain that they face incessant persecution from their Muslim neighbors, many of whom collaborated with ISIS when it ran the country. Some think the prime minister is merely trying to curry favor with the U.S. Michael Harrington reporting.
16: The Trump administration is moving to restart the specialized LGBT option for youth to contact the 988 Crisis Intervention Hotline. That phone number offers specialized options for certain groups, such as veterans and Spanish speakers. A year ago, the Trump administration stopped offering the Press 3 option for LGBT youth. The administration says it ended the service because the funding ran out. This is SRN News. Author Salman Rushdie is back in court 4 years after being stabbed on stage.
3: Salman Rushdie sat across a New York courtroom from his convicted attacker, Hadi Matar, at Matar's federal terrorism trial, telling jurors about the ambush that nearly killed him, blinding him in one eye. In the 2022 attack at a cultural center where Rushdie was scheduled to speak about threats to writers and artists, Matar is currently serving a 25-year state prison sentence for his attempted murder charge conviction. In the federal terrorism trial, prosecutors say Matar was acting on an Iranian leader's 1989 call for Rushdie's death because of Rushdie's novel, The Satanic Verses. I'm Lisa Dwyer.
16: Rabbi Jeffrey Myers, retiring from the Tree of Life congregation in Pittsburgh. He led the community through the aftermath of the 2018 anti-Semitic attack that killed 11 worshipers. More details, srnnews.com.
6: Hi, I'm Sally Harris Williamson, also known as Miss Sally. 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I fought for early childhood education and stood strong for military families and Native American traditions. 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
22: I'm meteorologist Joe Lundberg with your KFC weekend weather update. On Saturday, expect partly sunny skies with a chance of a thunderstorm in some areas during the afternoon. The temperature will reach a high of 94 degrees, introducing the KFC $10 bucket of the day deal. 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
22: It will bring a mix of sun and clouds with a chance of a thunderstorm in the afternoon, reaching a high of 94. Tonight, expect partly cloudy skies with a low of 79. Tomorrow will be partly sunny with a high of 93. Tomorrow night, the clouds will start to break, leading to very warm and humid conditions with a low of 82. By Sunday, it will be humid with cloudy skies in the morning, giving way to intervals of clouds and sunshine in the afternoon, along with a chance of a thunderstorm and a high of 92. That's your AccuWeather forecast. I'm meteorologist Joe Lundberg for AM 860. The Answer.
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1: We've got a busy 3 hours ahead of us on O'Connor and Company. We're coming at you live from Washington, D.C. This is America's Morning Show. Good morning. I'm Larry O'Connor, and we're on our flagship station, WMAO, in the Relief Factor Studios. Coming up at the bottom of this hour, the author of Failure Factory, a very important book. That we're going to focus on and delve into. But first, the president yesterday basically let it be known that he expects the Senate to come through with something. The Senate
0: is in trouble right now. They're in the doghouse, not just with the president, but with many of the American people and the Republicans in particular that put them where they are right now, because they haven't been able to move any legislation coming out of the House. Now, they'll blame the filibuster. They'll blame the fact that they need 60 votes, and the Senate and the Democrats in the Senate have shut down the government a few times. And they're right. They're right about all of that. But they've run out of excuses now. Now they can't use that. If that, in fact, was just an excuse, they can't use it anymore because the House has given them yet another reconciliation bill. This is the third one this congressional session. I guess is session the right word? I guess they've never recessed, actually. They just keep it going. So it is a session, two-year session. This third reconciliation bill that has defense spending laden into it also has two key provisions of the Save America Act. The two provisions that Democrats lie to you about and say that they're in favor of, and that is proof of citizenship, although actually they say they're not in favor of that because married women can't prove that they're citizens. How insulting is that, ladies? And then photo ID. Yesterday, Caroline Leavitt, at a press briefing, let it be known that the president and you and I expect this to happen. Here's Caroline Leavitt throwing down the gauntlet yesterday from the podium. This is clip one, folks, back in the studio. Thank you.
2: The president spoke about this directly yesterday. His patience is running out. He wants to see as much of the Save America passed as possible by the August recess. He knows that's what the American people want to see passed. He was just traveling on the road yesterday, spoke about this, and there was a very loud applause from the people in the audience, the everyday Americans, because voter ID is common sense. They want proof of citizenship in our elections, and the president feels very strongly about that. And I would just add, you know, the American people elected overwhelmingly Republicans to lead not just this White House, but also the House and the Senate. The House did its job. The Senate needs to do its job, too.
0: Yeah, I've been saying this for a while, that when Jonathan goes into the Oval Office and just sort of humbly says to the president, I'm with you. I'd love to do that, but I just don't have the votes. What are you going to do? So we're going to move on to the housing bill now. It's got to burn the president's drawers off. Well, look at what the president has gone through, the odds that he has fought. You don't have the votes, you go get the votes. There was a time when Democrats said that he was the puppet of a foreign leader and that they had no chance of winning against Hillary Clinton, that he was a joke and a punchline, and he won that election. He got the votes. Then they shut down his entire first administration with a hoax special investigation that came up with nothing, and he fought every single day along the way. And somehow he got stuff done in that first administration. Then they tried to throw him in jail. They invaded his house. Then he had to survive a couple of assassination attempts. They took the candidate that he was running against and that he had prepared his entire campaign to run against off of the ticket. And then undemocratically, just through authoritarian tactics, stuck another person onto the ticket who got glowing media. And we were told that she was going to be a transcendent first woman of the president of the United States, and he defeated her soundly. What did he do? He got the votes. You don't have the votes yet? Nobody's born with the votes. Get the votes. Get them. And for those Republicans, because you've got a 53-seat majority right now, those Republicans who are standing in the way of the president, the administration, the House of Representatives, Republican voters, the American people, and just freaking common sense. Those Republicans who are standing in the way, don't just stand there and look at your belly button at a press conference and say, well, I just don't have the votes. Tell us who's not voting for it. Name their names. Go to their states and let their voters know that they're not voting for it. John Ossoff is running in a red state right now for re-election, and he's getting a whole lot of great publicity. We've got a great story from the Free Beacon about John Ossoff later in the show. John Ossoff is opposing the people of his state on something fundamental like voter ID. In Georgia, you need a photo ID to vote. John Ossoff, the Georgia senator, is standing in Washington, D.C., preventing that from being a federal law. If I'm John Thune, I go down to Georgia. I hold a rally with the candidates who are running against John Ossoff and all of the Republican candidates who are running in the state of Georgia, where photo ID is very popular, and you make that entire rally about John Ossoff. name his name, repeat it over and over, and tag John Ossoff with the scarlet letter of not wanting photo ID for the rest of the country, but he's happy to have it in Georgia. Actually, he probably would hate it in Georgia, but he can't tell his voters that. You go get the votes. And so it's starting to get pretty bad. John Thune should be doing a lot of media. He should be out there defending himself. Instead, we're told that he got angry that Caroline Leavitt said what you just heard and told the media, again, in a written statement, didn't say it out loud, didn't have the cojones to stand in front of a camera or go on a program and say it, didn't go on Hannity, didn't go on Hugh Hewitt, didn't go on this show and say, yeah, let me respond to the White House. No. Told a friendly reporter there in the Senate, I'll quote, instead of pointing the finger at Republicans, they might think about going after the people who are stopping it on the floor. They might think about it. How about you think about it? Which is the Democrats. And there are Republicans that they think are gettable. Get on the phone. Get them to yes. So he says, listen, I've done what I can do. My job is over. No, here's the problem. John Thune became the majority leader in the Senate because people like him. And those people that are currently the Republicans who are standing in the way, they're friends of his. And he doesn't want to do it. So he's now saying, yeah, if Trump wants the votes, then he should get on the phone and get the votes. Then John Thune should get out of the way. So instead of going on media, he sent one of his deputies, Jim Lankford of Oklahoma, seems like a nice enough guy. But boy, he did not know what he was walking into when he went on Larry Kudlow's show on Fox Business. Larry, you can always count on Larry to deliver. We Larry stick together. So from one Larry to another, Larry Kudlow, you're the man. Take a listen to this.
4: Right now, you, the leadership in both houses, are bungling everything, sir. I say that with all due respect, and we are personal friends. It's not, but you're bungling everything. Nothing is getting done. Your messaging is non-existent. You've lost your swag, your swagger, your riz, or whatever the young people say. No one knows what the heck you're doing, sir. They have no idea.
5: Yeah, you're welcome. And this is part of the challenge we've got with all of our media friends out there that are continuing to be able to beat up on Republicans and say Republicans are all the problem. But apparently the socialist Democrats in New York City, they seem to be perfect because most conservative media right now is beating up on Republicans and just ignoring the socialists who are running rampant all over the country. So I look back on what happened with the one
0: there, too. But hang on. I hope you understood the extent of the messaging from the representative that John Thune threw out there. He's in leadership in the Senate. What is he, the whip, I think? Lankford says, hey, what do you want from us? He's angry at conservative media for, you know, demanding that the Senate actually do what 90% of Republicans want done in this country. I'm sorry if you're angry at us for that. And then said, hey, what more do you want? We passed the big, beautiful bill. I've been telling you this all year. I've been telling you this, that they intend to win this election based on the bill that they passed last July, over a year ago. The president signed it on July 4th last year. Really? That's your message to voters? Look what we did last year. And then to say, no, the real problem is the socialists. Hey, give me a break. I think we've done quite a bit talking about Zohran Mamdani and Bernie Sanders and all of the Democrat socialists who are coming. In fact, I've heard more about it from me and from my colleagues than I've heard from Senator Lankford until that moment. But that ain't good enough. You can't just go in and say, look how bad those other people are. Give us something to vote for. All right. Go ahead. Listen to him finish. This is bad. This is just bad.
5: One big, beautiful bill.
0: Come
5: look
0: on.
5: At the housing bill we just passed. There's a lot of things that are going on good, and I understand.
4: Nobody has attacked Mamdani more than I have, for heaven's sake.
5: I wasn't saying that just about you. I was
4: that
5: saying
4: isn't the point.
5: This is the challenge that we're up against.
4: What
5: right now is it
4: your policy is? Senator Lankford, my friend, what is your policy? Where are the tax cuts? Where are the spending cuts? Where's the waste, fraud, and corruption reduction? Where is all of that? Where is the reconciliation bill? Where's the straight talk and messaging for the midterms? Where's the growth messaging? Where's the we're going to make it better for taxpayers and working folks messaging? Come on, Senator.
0: Good question. Where are all of those things? That's what they need to be saying. And for Senator Lankford or John Thune, Senator Lankford's a Republican in Oklahoma. He doesn't have a whole lot of experience getting the votes. Once you get the nomination, you're in. John Thune, same thing in South Dakota. So don't lecture us about getting votes. Don't lecture the president about how to get votes. You either lead or you get out of the way. That's how these things work. We've been sort of beating the drum here quite a bit. And now you're coming off the heels of a story in New Jersey where even the Democrat governor has admitted that there's over 6,000, and they're just admitting to 6,000 non-citizens who are registered to vote in that state. If they can't get it done now, it's done. And it's like they're begging those very socialists they're scared of taking over. That's what's happening.
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15: This is John Katzimatidis, the Cat's Corner. Well, I remember the movie Mr. Smith Goes to Washington. What happened? We have too many politicians in Washington that know nothing about business. Why? We need more common sense in Washington. Whether we're talking about the federal government, state government, you need common sense. We need the balance of power in our government. Doctors, lawyers, accountants, professionals, business people, and blue-collar workers. And that's the only way we can come out with common sense. Putting on taxes and regulations without knowledge of what happens. Some of the states are not doing a good job. All they do is raise taxes. And then when they need more money, they tax the taxes. I mean, you got to laugh about it, but it's happening. We need people that have common sense, a balance of power in all our legislative functions to be able to operate our country, our states, our cities more efficiently. This is John Katzimatidis, the Cat's Corner.
17: This is Seth Leibson for townhall.com. Few great speeches last. We still study and know, or at least recognize, a line or two from perhaps a dozen of them, from Pericles to Lincoln, from Martin Luther King to Ronald Wilson Reagan. Secretary of State Marco Rubio delivered such a speech last week, and its heft speaks to its durability, its importance to its endurance. Rubio, the Trump administration's in-house intellectual carrying the portfolio for ideological threats to the West, spoke on the resurgence of political terrorism. He punctured all the progressive historians' narratives, namely that political violence and terrorism is and has been the unique province of the right.
3: He detailed the history of terrorism, from Marxist inspiration to Islamism, to their toxic confluence constituting the Red-Green Axis. Then he released a report on Cuba as the fount of an unprecedented wave of left-wing terrorism in America and throughout the world. Few have understood political violence and its intellectual roots as well as Secretary Rubio. To defeat it, we need to heed the teachings of the good Secretary.

0: $750 a year.
1: Right.
0: But this is happening almost in every facet of the different things that you do in your life in Maryland. But that's what they've had to do. And what we're seeing is people are leaving the state.
1: Maryland gas prices are higher than their neighbors because Maryland has put in fees similar to California. I often say I've lived in California and Maryland the last 20 years of my life, and they're very similar. They're very similar. The weather's nicer in California. The gas prices are very high in Maryland compared to the neighboring states. And Westmore specifically wanted to move everybody into EV electric vehicles because of greenhouse gases. He had a mandate. I think they've rolled it back now, but wasn't it by like 2030 they didn't want to have any new internal combustion engine vehicles or something? But then they've raised the registration fees on those EVs. And, oh, by the way, the electricity in Maryland costs more than all of the neighboring states, too, because of the supply and demand issues.
0: Maryland is importing about 40% of all of its energy. And when you import that energy, it becomes much more expensive to bring in. And the reason it's happening is because there's a lack of supply. The demand is increasing, right, but there's a lack of supply. Maryland has shut down, I think it's 15 power plants in the past 10 years. And, you know, these were power plants that weren't necessarily dirty, but they were burning coal. They were burning natural gas, and they can be retrofitted with scrubbers and other devices to make them cleaner. But instead of doing that, Maryland just shut them down and went all in on solar panels and windmills and things like that. And we're now seeing the effects of that, which are drastic increases in electric prices in the state of Maryland.
1: Chris Pepps is our guest from Fox 45 in Baltimore, and his book is Failure Factory. It focuses on Baltimore City schools, but it's an allegory for pretty much every major urban center and the failed policies. I don't want people to think, Chris, that you just look at the negative stuff that's going on in these areas. You've got actually a success story that I saw. This is in Baltimore County, Woodbridge Elementary School. This is a five-star elementary school in a very high poverty neighborhood. So what's the secret sauce? What are they doing in that school?
0: So part of my book, Failure Factory, is that I'm talking about what's the problem with public education, not just in Baltimore City, but also throughout the entire country. And largely the problem is the incentive structure is not there to educate kids. The incentive structure is to acquire funding, not to educate kids. And I lay it all out in my book over a 10-year study on how that's the case. And to prove it, we do stories like what you're mentioning, Woodbridge Elementary. This is a high poverty school. It's a Title I school, but it's a five-star school, which in the state of Maryland is the highest designation that a school can achieve is five stars. There are 1,400 schools, public schools in the state of Maryland. One is a Title I five-star school, and that's Woodbridge. So what are they doing? I mean, the secret sauce is not really that difficult. It's holding the kids accountable. It's having a principal that is going to demand that the students come to school every day, behave and learn, and not make excuses for them because they happen to come from a poverty background. It's a principal that is going to hold the expectations high for those kids. They're not going to lower academic expectations because these kids live in poverty. They're going to raise the academic expectations and expect the kids to perform at the same level that students who are not living in poverty perform in. It's hard work. If you go to foxbaltimore.com and you watch this story on Woodbridge Elementary, I talk to the principal and I talk to a parent from the school who are telling you it's just a matter of focus, discipline, accountability, and hard work. But that's not the way the incentive structure is set up in public schools in America. It doesn't incentivize those things. But you do have individual schools like Woodbridge that are doing it anyway. They're showing fantastic success, and they're showing what is possible throughout the entire country. It doesn't just have to be Woodbridge. It can be every school in America.
1: Every school in America, and we should accept no less. Chris Pepps, great stuff as always, my friend. Thanks for joining us. Loved it.
0: Thank you. Good morning.
1: This is O'Connor and Company. Keep it here. There's more to come.
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12: In 1862, Abraham Lincoln signed the Morrill Act, helping states create colleges focused on agriculture, mechanics, science, and practical education. The principle was not centralized control, it was opportunity. Lincoln's Morrill Act reminds us that America can support education without surrendering education to Washington. Why did it matter? Because a free nation needs citizens equipped to work, build, steward, and govern themselves. Scripture gives work a sacred weight. In Genesis, God placed man in the garden to work it and to keep it. Proverbs honors the one who works his land. Paul warns against idleness and calls believers to earn their bread. Why does that still matter today? Because education should form capable people under God, not dependent subjects under bureaucracy.
13: We never miss a thing. 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
1: We have an update on the ongoing discussion in this country over data centers, what our AI policies should be, how you are affected by data centers, what the proper path forward is for Americans. I was going to say Republicans, but this is something that cuts across party lines. But of course, Republicans need to understand how to message this thing. You've got Democrats. Democrats do what they always do, which is they like to grab the pitchforks and the torches and start banning things and demonizing people. This is a much more complicated issue than that, and that's not the solution. So we shouldn't ban data centers, but we also shouldn't let politicians just sort of in the dark of night without any transparency change zoning in rural areas that then suddenly submit people who are purposely living out in areas where they want beautiful landscapes and quiet and no big sprawl in construction. Suddenly they look out on the horizon and they see a giant concrete monolith that's also, by the way, making their electricity costs go through the roof. There's got to be some happy medium here, and we certainly don't want China to win the AI race. So the president has spoken out about it, and we're going to take up what he had to say and evaluate it. And we've also got a guest coming up, a local politician who was fighting this fight in one of those rural areas that is a landscape that's completely being overtaken by data centers right here in the D.C. area. So we've got that conversation on tap now coming up over the course of the next 30 minutes. But I do want to just take a moment to give you an update on our campaign that we're in the middle of right now for starving children. And there are the poorest of the poor in our own hemisphere here who are starving. And as we head into the weekend, I want you to know that they need your help and that your help will go right to them through our partners at Food for the Poor. 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We're talking about going days without food all through Latin America and the Caribbean. This is your chance to change a life. So go to LarryOShow.com, click on that banner that says Give Food at the top. 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This is a Christian charity that has been in this for so long. 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While you're there, check out the page. We've got podcasts. We've got videos. You got all the information you need, and sign up for our newsletter and click on that banner. 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Thank you for that. All right. So the president was laying out some AI policies yesterday, and we're going to get into some of the lengthier clips of the president talking about what our policies are, what we need to do, who our opponents are. And it's really China. And I promise you, they're not having any public discussion about their infrastructures and what they need to do. They're a totalitarian communist state. They do whatever they want. They don't care what the people think. Here we do. And we still need to beat them, and we will. But we need to have a smart policy where everybody has skin in the game. Let's first start with clip 13, if we could, ladies and germs. This is President Trump yesterday laying out at this symposium he did about AI and about the future here with the United States leading the charge.
14: We're here today to continue the incredible progress we're making in communities nationwide to ensure that as new data centers go up, and it's they're going up all over, electricity bills for American families will actually come down. You know, you're going to be building your own data centers, and you're going to building your own electric plants. You're essentially becoming a utility like Con Edison in New York, but maybe at a level that nobody's ever seen before, because we've seen some of the plants that they're building are absolutely incredible. They're absolutely incredible. They're electric plants, electric manufacturing plants. It's hard to believe, but you need double the electricity that we have right now, maybe even more than that, to really fulfill what you want to do. We're leading China by a lot. And using our old grid would not have worked. And I came up with the idea that, you know, build your own plant. This way nobody can complain. You won't call me and say what a terrible job I'm doing, because we have a 200-year-old grid that's not the best in the world. You look at some places, you take a look at California, you have brownouts and blackouts every weekend. The last thing they're going to be able to do is supply electric at numbers. Nobody's ever explained to me why it's so much electricity, why you need so much, nor did I care that much, to be honest with you. All I know is you need more than double what we produce right now. Think of it. So we produce tremendous amounts of electricity for every business, and this industry needs more than double that amount. So we're letting you build your own with the Trump administration's rate payer protection plan. The American innovators and consumers thrive to win together because we're insisting that AI data centers and big tech companies pay their own way. And that's what they're doing, and they're happy to do it. because this way they're going to be able to function and function brilliantly. They're going to have a lot of electricity left over, and they'll put that into the grid. So we'll actually end up with more electricity. The rates are going to go down. As president, I've always said that America's goal must be to dominate the future, and that includes being the number one superpower in artificial intelligence. So important.
1: All right. So this ratepayer protection pledge that they were announcing yesterday, they started this in March, where they had CEOs from Google, OpenAI, Oracle, and Meta, and Amazon all participating in it. Yesterday, they expanded it to 200 utilities, data center developers, cooperatives, and states. 23 governors have joined in the pledge. And the White House says this brings to about 80% of the power delivered to U.S. homes and businesses that will be protected as these data centers grow. That's the power part of it. There's other aspects of it, and we'll continue the conversation coming up in a moment. 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
15: With SRN News, I'm Rich Thomason in Washington. President Trump's patience is running out. That from White House Press Secretary Karoline Leavitt. He says it's time for the Senate to pass the Save America Act, two key provisions, voter ID and proof of citizenship. Leavitt says the House did its job by passing the act, so now it's time for the Senate to finally step up to the plate, adding that the Save America Act is a common-sense bill. The U.S. military not letting up on Iran, having conducted a 13th night of strikes on Iranian targets, hitting drone facilities and coastal surveillance sites, according to U.S. Central Command. Also in the Middle East,
16: at least 7 explosions have broken out near a military base hosting U.S. forces in the northern Iraqi city of Erbil. The city's in the country's semi-autonomous Kurdish region. The explosions began at around 9:30 a.m. local time on Friday, according to an Associated Press journalist in the area who heard the blasts. The journalist observed at least 4 plumes of black smoke rising into the sky from areas near or inside the base. There's been no immediate information on casualties or the cause of the explosions, and Iraqi and U.S. officials haven't immediately commented. I'm Charles Villatesma.
15: Ukrainian President Zelensky says he has met in Kiev with representatives of Raytheon to discuss the joint production of Patriot air defense systems. The meeting follows a recent pledge by President Trump to allow Ukraine to produce this American system itself. Dozens of countries are targeted in a fresh round of U.S. tariffs, levies of anywhere from 10 to 12.5% on countries accused of failing to enforce prohibitions on slave labor. Stock futures higher this morning on Wall Street. The Dow futures are up 262 points. NASDAQ futures ahead 48 points. This is SRN News. Samaritan's Purse is on the ground in Venezuela.
17: The giant Christian relief agency is serving people injured or displaced by the recent earthquake. Ministry President Franklin Graham tells the Christian Post, quote, "These people are surrounded by so much death and destruction, we want to bring the light of Jesus Christ into these places of pain." Thousands of families have already received tents, tarps, solar lights, blankets, jerry cans, hygiene kits, cooking sets, and Spanish Bibles, with more on the way. Michael Harrington reporting.
15: The new president of the Southern Baptist Convention is concerned about efforts by some to move America's largest Protestant denomination in a more liberal direction. Willie Rice, who is senior pastor of Calvary Church, Clearwater, Florida, has warned about SBC leadership moving to the left on issues ranging from race to gender to immigration. On his webpage, he's urged Southern Baptists to hold to core convictions rather than occupying a mushy evangelical middle ground. This is SRN News. A key Republican lawmaker says he believes that Special Counsel Jack Smith may have made false statements to Congress while testifying about his investigation of President Donald Trump.
18: Ohio Republican Jim Jordan, chairman of the House Judiciary Committee, referred Smith to the Justice Department for possible prosecution related to closed-door testimony about whether he had obtained records of lawmakers while investigating President Trump's investigation of the 2020 presidential election. The referral, sent Wednesday, centers on the December 2025 exchange in which Smith asked about subpoenas that prosecutors had issued for the toll records of some Republican lawmakers as part of the investigation. Bernie Bennett in Washington.
15: Ford and a Chinese automaker have unveiled plans to jointly manufacture low and zero emission vehicles at Ford's Valencia, Spain factory. Now, this comes amid challenges for the American electric vehicle market and increasing global geopolitical tension. More details, srnnews.com.
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25: Today we'll feature partly sunny skies with a chance of a thunderstorm in the afternoon and a high temperature of 94. Tonight will be partly cloudy with a low of 79. Tomorrow is expected to be partly sunny with a high of 93. Tomorrow night the clouds will break, leading to very warm and humid conditions with a low of 82. That's your AccuWeather weather forecast. I'm meteorologist Joe Lundberg for AM 860, The Answer.
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1: 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We're in the Relief Factor studio in your nation's capital. Coming up in 30 minutes, America's sweetheart, Andrew Klavan, will join us. Everyone's talking about Odyssey. Everyone's saying this about Odyssey and that about Odyssey and the film Odyssey. And I like the director, and I like the idea of doing a big epic based on the Homer's Odyssey. I love that idea. But I ain't going until Andrew Klavan tells me to go. And even then, and he's not always right, but we'll talk to Andrew Klavan about it. Also, a big scandal has been brewing for many years now, and it may be reaching a head in the Catholic Church. This has to do with the Vatican's relationship with Red China. We're going to speak with Stephen Mosher about that coming up in the next hour. Right now, though, as we just previewed, the president had a big symposium yesterday. This has to do with a pledge that states, utility companies, corporations are all making. It's called the Ratepayer Protection Pledge. It's supposed to prevent electricity costs and grid upgrades tied to AI data centers from raising utility bills for ordinary households and businesses. That's what it's supposed to be. But this conversation went well beyond just the cost of electricity. It had to do with whether we have a federal national data center policy right now, whether it's a patchwork, whether local politicians are deceiving their taxpayers and citizens by changing zoning to allow these data centers to be built where things are not supposed to be built, how it's affecting homeowners in those areas, concerns over what goes on in these data centers. And of course, the conversation also moved toward the very real competition we're in with China. Because someone's going to dominate the world in AI, and it can't be China. So with all of that wrapped into one, we've got this one soundbite from the president yesterday that sort of sums up the message that he had to Americans. Cut nine here, boys and girls. Here's the president yesterday.
14: Because you have to convince your community how great these things. You can't fight it. You have to go with it. And you're going to have all that protection, and we're giving you automatic protection, but you're going to make a tremendous amount of money. You're going to reduce taxes, and you're going to have something that if you don't have it, everybody else wants it.
1: He was directing that to the 23 governors who were in attendance, basically saying, you can't fight this. You just got to convince your communities. Is that the beginning, middle, and end of it? Well, let's bring on a guest who right now is actually running on this issue for county supervisor in a rural area that is being affected by this, Frederick County, Maryland. Dan Ampieri is joining us now because it seems, Dan, that you're making your entire campaign, and you're not alone. There's a lot of politicians all around. I shouldn't call you a politician. A lot of citizens who have decided to become politicians all around the country who are making this their first, second, third issue, these data centers. So thank you for joining us.
0: Good morning, Larry. Thanks for having me back. Running for county council in Frederick County. And yes, the data center issue, we're the epicenter of it in the state of Maryland. We're right across the Potomac. I call us Loudoun County North.
1: Yeah.
0: Okay. So it is a big issue here in our political races. It really started a couple years ago with the announcement for the MPRP, the transmission project going through Maryland from Pennsylvania to Loudoun County, Virginia. And of course, that's because Virginia using 25% of the nation's electricity that's being used for data centers, they're running out of power, right?
1: Right. So they're routing it. Basically, they're using Frederick County and a couple of other rural counties in Maryland as a superhighway for these power lines from Pennsylvania to go straight through.
0: You're right. So we've been fighting that. And then we had a piece of land that was a industrial zoned land. It had been unused for approximately 10 years or so. And really, by right, before we had codified anything regarding data centers, they were able to kind of sneak into our county and get a site that's about 1,700 acres for data centers. And that was about 5 years ago. And I don't think the community had been generally aware of it, at least at a county level. Certainly in Adamstown, they were. But really, what got the whole county upset was about 6 months ago when our county council decided to expand the area available for data centers, doubling it in size. And that has been a contentious issue. We had 22,000 residents of Frederick County sign a referendum to put that decision on the ballot to reverse that.
1: Yeah.
0: And the Supreme Court of Maryland said no, and it will not be on the ballot. But those politicians that put that into place, that zoning, will be.
1: So, and what you've described there in Frederick County, Maryland, is something that's being replicated and happening all across this country. I tune into a lot of my friends who have national shows. I've got friends who have local shows in various areas in the nation. They're all talking about this, Dan. And it seems to me that this is not a Republican-Democrat issue. I attended an event in Prince William County in Virginia, where this is a hot issue. And there were people who had never voted Republican before, but they were there because they cared about this issue. What do politicians need to know about this? Because according to the president yesterday, listen, it's happening. You either jump on board and you take advantage of the income and the tax breaks that you're going to get from this, or you're going to be left in the dust. And these politicians who hear that on the local level, they say, OK, sign me up.
0: Sure. Well, I agree with you. And you know, this would be a situation where I would largely agree with the president on the premise. Okay, so we are in a battle, right? We do need to win this war on AI, but they can't go everywhere. Okay, so, and I appreciate that he was speaking with the governors and that's at a state level, but I think that these decisions still are going to be best left up to the locals, the local counties or municipalities across the country. But you can't have them everywhere, but you're going to have them somewhere. And that's really what it's about, is that thoughtful planning. And that's where I think that's why local races matter. And in this upcoming election, I think they matter more than ever. But I saw the great news. Yeah, I saw what was happening in Prince William as well. And I think that's great.
1: Danielle Pierre is our guest. Are you calling for an outright ban of data centers like we saw in the state of New York?
0: So I attended the National Data Center Protest Day last Saturday, and I spoke in front of a large gathering in front of our seat of government here in Frederick County. And I called certainly to reverse the expansion of zoning that our county council had passed last year. And I did say we may have to go further, and we may have to look at that, because we have an existing site. We have a lot of issues with what's going on with the data centers being built. They're not doing what they say they're going to do in terms of the protections for the community, whether it be the diesel generators, which are going to be located, in our case, very close to an elementary school in our county, whether it's the berms, the buffering. It's not working out for the people in that area, and they don't want to be called a trade-off. And that's the issue that happened here with our local politicians.
1: Right. Their lives and their environment and their lifestyle is a trade-off. That's not a trade-off. It's funny to me that, you know, you've got all these major urban centers who are coming. D.C. has a bunch of empty office buildings. They're complaining that businesses left during COVID. It's understandable. Businesses left because it's expensive. Have you ever gotten an answer as to why in the middle of a city you can't just convert one of these empty office buildings or empty warehouses that are sitting vacant? Why can't they convert that into a data center?
0: Well, you know, in Prince George's County, Maryland, they want to convert a campus or a site that used to be a shopping mall into a data center campus. Mm. So, you know, there's retrofit options that are out there. I don't like taking the most fertile farm soil in the county, stripping the preservation options that those landowners have. And I also don't like political favors. So when speculators bought all the land around the data center campus here, it was agricultural, eligible for preservation. Why would they have ever fathomed that it would be rezoned to industrial? Why would you ever think that?
1: They probably had a wink and a nod from one of those politicians. Danielle Pierre, we're running out of time here. It sounds to me like your message is, you know, not complete prohibition, no, never, not ever. It sounds like your county and a lot of the counties that we've mentioned here and a lot of the counties that I hear from around the country, these rural suburban areas where people want peace and quiet, they've already got some data centers. They're just saying, OK, enough. Find somewhere else. We've done our share. Why do you want to keep expanding?
0: As it is, we may have somewhere around 20 data centers or so in Frederick County, but we don't need 40, 50, 60, which is what they want. And it's just, it's too many. We don't have the study. And quite honestly, the state study comes out later this year, but I can't put much stock in that. I've seen their housing study too. I can't put much stock in these studies from these agencies and so forth. It's the people that have to make the decision. And in our county, just like across the country, overwhelmingly in our primaries, candidates that were pro data center lost overwhelmingly for the most part.
1: Real fast, Danielle Pierre, because I keep hearing that it's the communists in China that are paying people to oppose data centers here in America. Got to ask, you getting any money from the Beijing commies?
0: Not at this time, nor have they offered, Larry.
1: Good to know. Well, you know, keep the option open. Danielle Pierre, thanks for joining us. This is O'Connor & Company.
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12: In 1862, Abraham Lincoln signed the Morrill Act, helping states create colleges focused on agriculture, mechanics, science, and practical education. The principle was not centralized control, it was opportunity. Lincoln's Morrill Act reminds us that America can support education without surrendering education to Washington. Why did it matter? because a free nation needs citizens equipped to work, build, steward, and govern themselves. Scripture gives work a sacred weight. In Genesis, God placed man in the garden to work it and to keep it. Proverbs honors the one who works his land. Paul warns against idleness and calls believers to earn their bread. Why does that still matter today? Because education should form capable people under God, not dependent subjects under bureaucracy.
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1: We have a growing audience in Detroit, Michigan, and we're thrilled to be there. That's my hometown. I was born in Detroit, and then I lived in Plymouth, Michigan, right near Livonia at 5 Mile and Hagerty, and I continue to be a huge Wolverine fan. Go Blue. That's why we're excited about Jay Feely, field goal kicker for the 1997 national champion Michigan Wolverines, winning his primary in Arizona. That's pretty cool. I was at that Rose Bowl, by the way, in Pasadena when they won the national championship, and then they tried to steal it and say, oh, it's a co-national championship with Nebraska. Bull. Michigan won the national championship that year. Brian Greasy was our quarterback. Anyway, I digress. We love our big Michigan audience there, and it's growing every single day. Thrilled for it. And to that end, you've got one of the hottest political races right now with Mike Rogers, who we had on the program last week, the presumptive Republican nominee. That primary is coming up in, 12 days? And then there's, of course, this hotly contested Democrat race between Abdul al-Sayed and Haley Stevens. Well, we've got some new Haley Stevens video that's dropped now. She's something else. So we're going to share that with you in just a minute. But first, I do want to give you an update as we head into the weekend on our campaign to feed the poorest of the poor right here in our hemisphere through our friends at Food for the Poor. 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I'm just asking you to think about hunger for a moment. 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Thank you for that. All right, so I've mentioned the fact that by growing up in Michigan, and I lived in Michigan, my childhood was there until I was a teenager when I moved to Orange County, California. And I have vivid memories of my time there. My brothers, a couple of them, still live in Michigan. And I go back as often as I can. I see Haley Stevens, and people make fun of the way she talks, and people make fun of her mannerisms. You see Haley Stevens, and if you're from any other part of the country, you see someone who seems a little odd. And don't get me wrong, she seems a little odd. I see Haley Stevens, and I see my Aunt Barbie when I was a kid. I see a woman behind the counter at the Kowalski Substore in Old Village, Michigan, near Plymouth. Here's a viral clip of Haley Stevens talking to her campaign volunteers at one point.
3: And you better believe I'm going to be doing it with a little bit of joy, a little bit of enthusiasm, a little bit of energy, and a little bit of stick it to them.
1: Yeah. the people, listen. My biggest problem with Haley Stevens is that she's a left-wing Democrat. That said, if your only objection to her, if you're a Democrat in Michigan, your only objection is the way she talks and her mannerisms, well, then you got to set that aside because she's running against a guy who is pro-Hamas and pro-socialism in Abdul al-Sayed, who links up with Hassan Piker, a podcaster who says that America deserved 9/11. So I think it should be easy. And it looks like Democrats right now are rallying around Haley Stevens. The bad news for Democrats in the general election is that Abdul al-Sayed has been telling his supporters that Haley Stevens is a puppet of AIPAC. And if you're a Democrat, well, Israel is the public enemy number one. So even if Haley Stevens does win the nomination, she's not going to win the general election because all of those anti-APEC and pro-Hamas voters will stay home. That's part of the Democrat base, don't you know? That said, one of the latest attacks on Haley Stevens is that this charming little accent of hers that screams Michigan is all a put-on. That someone dug up a Zoom call of hers where she was presenting some legislation and policy. And here, I'll let you hear the side-by-side comparison. Go ahead.
10: Oversight, intelligence, judiciary are going to be taking up those matters through hearings and different investigations. And those committees are going to do their work. And I am laser focused on my committees of jurisdiction. I worked really hard to get on those committees for Michigan and for my constituents. That
11: you know who I sound like? I sound like the people who I talk to in Michigan who are getting screwed right now by Donald Trump. Okay? And I'm telling you, I'm at the fish fry in Detroit. It's a joyous day. And the gals, 2 minutes into the conversation, what are we going to do about our utility bill?
13: Yeah.
11: And so I sound like the people who I'm trying to fight for. And I can't campaign right now because I'm in a government building, but I am fighting
1: for
11: Michigan. All
1: right. So there you go. There's the side by side. 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
21: 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With SRN News, I'm Rich Thomason in Washington. President Trump's patience is running out. That from White House Press Secretary Caroline Leavitt, saying it's time for the Senate to pass the Save America Act, which has two key provisions. One, voter ID, and two, proof of citizenship. The House has passed the bill. Leavitt says now it's time for the Senate to follow suit. The U.S. military not letting up on Iran, having carried out a 13th night of strikes on Iranian targets, hitting drone facilities and coastal surveillance sites, according to U.S. Central Command. Ukrainian President Zelensky says he has met in Kiev with representatives of Raytheon to discuss the joint production of Patriot air defense systems. Dozens of countries targeted in a fresh round of U.S. tariffs, levies of up to 12.5% on countries accused of failing to enforce prohibitions on slave labor. Stock futures higher this morning. More details, srnnews.com.
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4: Today we'll bring a mix of sun and clouds with a chance of a thunderstorm in the afternoon, reaching a high of 94. Tonight, expect partly cloudy skies with a low of 79. Tomorrow will be partly sunny with a high of 93. Tomorrow night, the clouds will start to break, leading to very warm and humid conditions with a low of 82. By Sunday, it will be humid with cloudy skies in the morning, giving way to intervals of clouds and sunshine in the afternoon, along with a chance of a thunderstorm and a high of 92. That's your AccuWeather forecast. I'm meteorologist Joe Lundberg for AM 860. The Answer.
1: Andrew Klavan is a best-selling author, a novelist, a screenwriter, and he's host, of course, of the incredibly popular Andrew Klavan Show podcast for The Daily Wire. But around here, we call him America's sweetheart. Drew Klavan, good morning, and thanks for joining us.
5: Thanks. I never knew that before, but I'm deeply touched. Yeah.
1: Did you use the word irascible the other day to describe yourself on your podcast? I feel like you used
5: irascible. I may have. It's a little... Yeah. It's a little longer than grumpy, but I think that's as close as I could come.
1: And they tried irascible as one of the seven dwarfs, and Disney vetoed it. Said, "Yeah, no, let's just go with let's go with grumpy." Drew, listen, you're pretty literate. You sort of know your way around the block when it comes to great works. You've written about the great works of Western civilization, how it affects our lives, our culture. So I sort of held my breath with all of this controversy around the Odyssey, the film, and the vision and the casting and everything. I wanted to wait to hear what you had to say. So we're waiting. What did you think of this remake of Odyssey?
5: Well, very entertaining. Nolan hits the set pieces really well. The Cyclops story and the Circe story is a wonderful scene. The fall of Troy is excellent, excellent, very exciting. And as somebody who's read the Odyssey many, many times, I knew the endings of the scene, and yet I was held breathless in suspense. So all of that was, wow, was wonderful. And you could tell that most of America shares my opinion because they're packing the theaters. I was there at 2 o'clock in the afternoon on a Monday, and the place was absolutely full. So I think it's an entertaining epic. It fails to be a great movie because he tries to paste sort of modern sensibilities on Odysseus, which is fine. That's a fine thing to do in an adaptation if you make it work. But yeah, he really doesn't. The Odysseus that Matt Damon plays and the thoughts that Nolan puts in his mouth are kind of in conflict. So it's not really a great film, but as a visual storyteller, Nolan is excellent, and the visual storytelling is great, and you can sit there for 3 hours and it goes by like 10 minutes.
1: So that's great, and obviously that's a positive review, but I, of course, as usual, I want to deal with some of the caveats to throw out there, because some of the things that you're saying, yeah, you got a point, people are making a really big deal about some of those things that you, yes, just pointed out. So let's start with the translation itself, because anytime you're translating Homer, you know, 2000 plus years later, there's going to be some objectivity used in the language and in the direction. What do you think is sort of the missteps that they used here?
5: Well, the misstep is that he makes it's not in the translation. I have it from my son Spencer, who reads these poems in Greek and can probably recite them in Greek. That Emily Wilson's is a bad translation. But I don't think it's the translation is the problem. Is that he's following a very common idea in modern Western literature of imposing sort of modern thoughts on ancient people. So he makes Odysseus feel guilty about the war. He makes him feel that maybe the Trojan horse was a bad idea. And it just doesn't fit with this robust, heroic adventurer and warrior that we see Matt Damon playing on the screen. He has the right to

0: arts are for thoughtfulness. They're for expanding your ideas of things. They're for opening our hearts and taking them away from political certainties and bringing them into the cultural uncertainties that make life interesting and whole. However, I think it is a right thing to protest this one-way ticket that the left is writing, that we can cast in one direction and turn a white woman into a black actress, yeah, but we can't cast in the other direction and turn a black character into a white character. This is why the left is so clever, but also why they're so trashy and why we shouldn't become them.
1: Well, and also, by the way, I get frustrated when works of art have to be shot through a Republican-Democrat lens or a conservative-liberal lens. Would you characterize this film as one or the other, or both and or? But should we even reduce ourselves to saying, oh, yeah, it's really conservative?
0: No, it's simply a great old classic being told by an Englishman from a society that's dying, and it is concerned with his, you know, with Nolan's concerns about Western civilization on the decline. But in fact, and in fact, that is inherent in the story of Troy, actually. But the way he presents it doesn't quite make sense aesthetically. It's an aesthetic problem, not a political problem.
1: All right. So it sounds like you're recommending it. It sounds like the entire Klavan family is recommending it.
0: Yeah, we both, my son, too, who, as I say, is one of the finest scholars of Greek and classic literature alive. And so when I see people online who haven't read the poem in translation arguing with them, I'm a little embarrassed for them. But we both thought it was really entertaining. And it is entertaining. It goes by as I say, it's 3 hours and it goes by in a flash. And everybody in the theater clearly agreed with me. Not only is it making bank, but the theaters are packed with people who are dead silent for 3 hours watching this film.
1: All right. So my final question, Drew Klavan is our guest, Andrew Klavan, and check out the podcast. I catch it all the time. The next Cameron Winter book is coming out. It is Find Me Nowhere. It's the sixth in the series. You've hit six now in this incredible thriller series.
0: They're
1: brilliant. Everyone asks this of every author. When will this be adapted for the screen? Will it be Amazon Prime? Will it be Daily Wire taking up the production of it?
0: At this point, I'm just happy that the Hollywood police don't come and arrest me for my opinion. So
1: you're in exile. That's why. You went as far from Hollywood as you could.
0: Exactly. Without falling off the earth. But yeah, I'm kind of out of favor with the people in Hollywood. And it would actually be a big story if they started to make these pictures, and I haven't gotten a single call in them, even though I know people in Hollywood who think they're great. But you know, that's the way it is, and maybe my children will.
1: No, they are objectively great
0: when these become movies.
1: They leap off the page.
0: Yeah, I'm very proud of them.
1: They are cinematic. You can see, and this is what I love about Andrew Klavan's writing, is that you see it all. He paints the picture. The drama is there. It wouldn't be very expensive. And what a defining role for an actor to play Cameron Winter. I hope they do. I hope they do, Drew Klavan. But I know you don't need it.
0: Larry,
1: you don't need it. All right. Have a great weekend. And we'll look for your new podcast today. Thanks, man.
0: Always great to see you, Larry. Thanks.
1: Listen, I want you to stay on the edge. I don't want you to get foggy in the middle of the day. 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
1: Elon Musk walked into the Lion's Den yesterday and sat for a lengthy interview with The Economist. It's on video. It's something to see. Not because of Elon Musk being able to combat the lies brought in by a left-wing liberal elitist journalist from Shropshire, who went to a private school, by the way. We did some research on her. She's pretty privileged. She's pretty elite. It's the way, again, he's able to push back against her, but more importantly, the tone and direction of her questions. Here's a little bit. Take a look at this.
8: You don't buy the idea that anybody, to put it really crudely and simply, any kid in Africa died because of the suddenness with which...
9: Zero.
8: I just don't think that's right. I just don't think... I've had people reporting in Africa who...
9: How many NGOs are there that could step in? Because bear in mind, it happened quickly, and there are literally tens of thousands of NGOs.
8: Not everyone functions as fast as you do. If funding is cut off for antiretrovirals overnight and it just stops, then people will die when they don't have the access to them. And it just...
9: Only if they cannot get funding for that. But the Gates Foundation has $50 billion. What about them? What about any one of a number of organizations? What about
8: Well, in lots of these countries, USAID.
9: Mackenzie, whatever her last name is, used to be Bezos, gave $50 billion. What about that?
8: But, you know, let's be practical. In many of these countries, USAID was the biggest funder. But I don't want to have an
9: argument. USAID was a political organization.
8: It may also have been that, but it was the biggest funder of healthcare systems. So I'm very
9: biggest
8: sure
9: funder of of regime change.
8: And there may well be benefits from having changed
9: also,
8: the system.
9: Also, USAID funding was not stopped. It was moved to the State Department.
8: It was stopped. There were huge numbers of things shut down in Africa that were
9: No, there were claims of this. These claims are false. They're nonsense. Absolute nonsense. But when funding is stopped for a fraudulent organizations or for something, do you think they're going to say, well, we please keep funding the fraud? Or do you think they're going to come up with a sad story that sounds sympathetic in order to get the funding restored? Obviously, it will be the latter. And that's exactly what they did. But zero.
1: That's right. Good for him pushing back on this. And again, this is your typical journalist who, without evidence, well, we've got people on the ground who said that the funding was cut off and that's why people died. Well, no. Let me just tell you something. If you relied on that funding to keep your child alive and the funding got cut off and you knew that there were other NGOs and other foundations that were also available to fund those things, what would you do? The answer is obvious. And I do like that she conceded when Elon Musk said, no, the USAID was a political organization that worked on regime change on a subterfuge basis without any checks and balances with the Senate. He didn't say all that, but that's implied and embedded into what he was saying. She conceded that, oh, it may be, but they also saved starving children. Ah, because that's the whole trick. You prop USAID, you even give it the name. It's aid. It's the U.S. giving aid. But it turns out that you're actually doing really reprehensible things. And maybe you use the fig leaf of, you know, providing vaccinations for children, which, by the way, private charities tell you they're doing all the time. It was great. And by the way, then he went on to talk about the DAs that are allowing people to die in the streets of America by putting criminals on the street. Here's clip four.
9: Where there is danger in this country is because We fail to incarcerate repeat violent offenders, and that's you know, the classic sort of Soros DA or judges that fail to incarcerate repeat violent offenders. And if somebody gets arrested 50 times, literally, for violent crimes, and eventually they're going to kill somebody, so you either incarcerate them or people will die.
1: That's right. And people are dying in America because people are not getting incarcerated. And this is 100% true. New York Post article from last year, 63 offenders responsible for 5,000 crimes in New York City. In 2013, study out of Sweden found just 1% of the population was responsible for 63% of violent crimes in that country. And then this reporter starts trying to label him far right because of his ideas, and Musk was brilliant in pushing back on that. Here's clip five. Go.
8: You support not just the populist right, but the far right. In fact, very fringe parties in some countries.
9: No, I support the normal people.
8: Okay.
9: What do you call the far right, falsely?
8: You think is the normal person. Okay.
9: Yes. Literally, you could go back 10 or 15 years, and these policies were completely normal. Well, I think it's quite funny is to like take a speech from Obama and Hillary and then go to someone and say who's sort of you know, on the sort of what I call the lunatic left, and say, what do you think of the speech by Trump? I'm like, oh wow, he's the worst person ever. Actually, that was a speech by Obama, or actually that was a speech by Hillary.
8: I agree that the center of gravity in this country has shifted. Certainly the Democratic Party shifted to the left, but that's not what I'm talking about. I'm talking about people like Rupert Lowe.
9: It's actually just normal people.
1: He went on to say, here are the three things I believe in. I believe in having a secure border. I believe in having safe cities. And I believe in not doing wasteful spending in the government. So please tell me which of those things are far right, which of those things are extreme, which of those things are the fringe. Thank you, Elon Musk. Every single Republican running for office, that's what they need to do when they label you, when they call you a MAGA extremist. Say, oh, MAGA extremist. Here's what I believe in: securing our border, enforcing our laws and punishing criminals, and trying to get a hold of the fraudulent spending being done in our government. If that makes me extremist, I'm not alone. Keep it here. O'Connor Company rolling on here on this Friday morning.
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15: With SRN News, I'm Rich Thomason in Washington. The Trump administration announcing double-digit tariffs on dozens of trading partners.
16: President Trump is citing human rights abuses to impose new tariffs of 10 to 12.5% on products from 60 countries, citing their failure to enforce an import ban on goods produced with forced labor. The announcement came just as the 150-day clock runs out on temporary 10% levies he imposed after the Supreme Court struck down his larger tariffs from February. Under Section 301 of the 1974 Trade Act, the president is permitted to impose such taxes. A statement from U.S. Trade Representative Jameson Greer says the action will begin to correct what is both a human rights abuse and distortive trade practice. Jennifer King, Washington.
15: AI data centers rapidly becoming the hottest of hot button issues in communities all around the country. And President Trump says elected as well as business leaders have a big sales job ahead.
17: You have to convince your community how great these things. You can't fight it. You have to go with it. And you're going to have all that protection. And we're giving you automatic protection. But you're going to make a tremendous amount of money. You're going to reduce taxes. And you're going to have something that if you don't have it, everybody else wants it.
15: The president at a forum at which governors and utility company brass signed on to a voluntary pledge to shield consumers from higher utility bills and a result of the data centers. Local and, in the case of New York, a state ban on data centers has been imposed. TikTok may be on the hook for a big fine from the European Union. It ruled that TikTok has failed to safeguard the privacy of children. Heads up for the Hawaiian Islands. Hurricane Fausto has strengthened into a Category 2 storm. And forecasters warn it's expected to bear down on the Hawaiian Islands next week. Watching Wall Street, Dow futures 193 points higher. NASDAQ futures up 19 points. This is SRN News. The Prime Minister of Iraq wants Christians to come back home.
18: Ali al-Zaidi is urging believers who have fled the country over the past 20 years to return, promising land, health care, and education. But critics say what's really needed is security. A tiny fraction of Iraq's pre-war Christian community remains, and its members complain that they face incessant persecution from their Muslim neighbors, many of whom collaborated with ISIS when it ran the country. Some think the Prime Minister is merely trying to curry favor with the U.S. Michael Harrington reporting.
15: The Trump administration has launched an anti-Semitism investigation of the nation's largest teachers union. The National Education Association is facing accusations of discrimination by some of its Jewish members. They say they were subjected to harassment and physical intimidation by other NEA members. The organization's annual convention last year, a number of Jewish teachers say other NEA members allegedly cheered the mention of an attack on Jews in Colorado 2025. SRN News. Cost of borrowing to buy a home continues moving in an upward direction.
19: Mortgage buyer Freddie Mac says the average rate on a 30-year mortgage rose this week to 6.58%. This is the third straight weekly increase, and it brings the rate to its highest level in nearly 12 months. While the average rate is still lower than it was a year ago, it has been mostly rising after briefly slipping below 6% in February. Rates began climbing soon after as higher oil prices due to the war with Iran pushed up the long-term bond yields and influenced mortgage rates. I'm Alex Vega.
15: Rabbi Jeffrey Myers is retiring from the Tree of Life congregation in Pittsburgh. He led the community through the aftermath of the 2018 anti-Semitic attack. That attack left 11 worshipers dead. Myers has helped the congregation to heal over the intervening years, plans to return to New Jersey to be near family. More details, srnnews.com.
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31: Today, expect partly sunny skies with the possibility of a thunderstorm in the afternoon, reaching a high of 94. Tonight will be partly cloudy with a low of 79. Tomorrow's forecast includes partly sunny conditions with a high of 93. Tomorrow night, anticipate clouds breaking up, leading to very warm and humid weather with a low of 82. That's your AccuWeather forecast. I'm meteorologist Joe Lundberg for AM 860, The Answer.
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1: We are live in Washington, D.C., your nation's capital, on our flagship station, WMAL, and for all of our regular listeners on our flagship station, WMAL, you'll be happy to know that in 30 minutes we'll be joined by friend of the program and regular co-host of the show, Patrice Onwuka. She'll be joining us for her Friday appearance. Is she going to say Friday? I think she says. She'll be joining us coming up in just 30 minutes. Good morning, Larry O'Connor here in the Relief Factor Studios. Great to have you here on this Friday as we wrap things up, at least as far as morning show host duties are concerned, with a very, very important story. Joining us is Stephen Mosher. He's an expert on China, president of the Population Research Institute, and author of the book, The Devil and Communist China. And Mr. Mosher, you've been writing quite a bit now and analyzing what happened here between the Catholic Church and the communist regime in China. And it's not a new story, but there seems to be more information about this. First of all, sort of summarize it, because I'm an American Catholic. I've been watching this transpire now for, well, I think since the late days of Benedict, or maybe the early days of the Francis pontificate. And I don't know what's real and what's not in terms of what our relationship is with that government and what they, what sway they have in who can be a bishop and who can't be a bishop. Last I checked, it's the Pope who decides who can be a bishop.
0: Well, we don't know, actually, because it's a secret agreement. It always has been a secret agreement. It remains 8 years after its original signing a secret agreement. But we think, we know that it concerns the appointment of bishops. And if that's what it concerns, then it's very concerning indeed, because what has happened now over the last 8 years is that the Chinese Communist Party has been appointing bishops. And then it goes to the Vatican and says, here's the person we want as bishop, certify them, endorse them, and we'll go ahead. And the Vatican almost invariably does. Huh. If it doesn't, the Chinese Communist Party goes ahead and puts the bishop in place anyway. So it seems to me, and it seems to a lot of us out here, that what the Chinese Vatican agreement is that it gives the Pope a temporary veto to say yes to the Chinese Communist Party, I endorse your candidate, go ahead, and we will install him.
1: So, I mean, this is a tale. This goes back even pre-Reformation. These were fights that were going on with the Eastern Church, wasn't it, about who has the priority and prominence and the final say on who gets to appoint a bishop?
0: Well, yes, but the Eastern Church wasn't a communist party.
1: Right.
0: It's atheistic.
1: Yeah, exactly.
0: Marxist in orientation. And look, the bottom line here is that the Chinese Communist Party wants to do something it calls sinification. But it's not sinification in the sense of enculturation. We're not talking about putting cute little dragons on the roofs of Chinese churches or painting images of Our Lady as Manchu Dynasty princesses. That's all wonderful. That's all enculturation. This is not what that's about. Sinification is about Marxification. It's about turning the church into an extension of the Chinese Communist Party, following its line, following its ideology, and promoting its leaders, namely Xi Jinping himself. It's exactly the same thing as the Nazis did in the 1930s with Nazification to the Protestant and Catholic churches. And what did that result in? Well, 2,300 priests at least dying in Dachau because they refused to agree to Nazification to turn Christ Church into a church extolling Nazis and Hitler himself.
1: This is in the news today. We're speaking with Stephen Mosher about this revelations or lack of revelations about a secret agreement right now between the Vatican and China. And it's in the news because Pope Leo just 2 days ago has, in fact, officially appointed a Chinese bishop. But it was one that was agreed to and promoted by the communist in Beijing. Some defenders or at least explainers of the Vatican, Mr. Mosher, will say, listen, they had to have an agreement with this authoritarian government. Otherwise, they would stifle all faith. They would stifle and put a block and oppress every Catholic. And so they had to reach some kind of accommodation so that the church can grow under certain auspices. I think I'm giving them the benefit of the doubt in explaining the argument, unless you know better what their argument is.
0: Well, I think that's it. I think they thought that the Catholic Patriotic Church, which is officially in schism from Rome, by the way, would be a safe haven for Catholics in China. All the priests and bishops had to do was to compromise and agree to join the Catholic Patriotic Association, and then everything would be fine. Well, that's not true either, because the same rules that apply to the underground church apply to the Patriotic Church as well. The Patriotic Church is under pressure, too, from the Chinese Communist Party. There are surveillance cameras, espionage agents, rules requiring every penny to be, you know, documented and reviewed by the local religious affairs office. Uh-huh. There are rules about Patriotic Church officials and priests not being able to go out in the street and give a blessing. You can only conduct religious rites within the walls of the church. Can't bless someone's home. Can't go out. Can't hold a catechism class for the young because it's forbidden to pass the faith along to anyone under 18. So as far as the Patriotic Church being a safe haven, That's not true either. And the bottom line is this was about appointing bishops, right? Because we've got 100 sees in China, 40 of which were vacant. Right now, the number of vacancies is increasing, not decreasing, because they're only advancing one or two candidates a year. In 20 years, there'll only be 30 bishops in China instead of 90 as there are now. So it's a slow decapitation of the church.
1: According to a report from the Hudson Institute, 10 bishops have been persecuted by the Communist Party because they resisted the party's attempt to exert control over basic ecclesial matters there that the bishop is in charge of. Has the Vatican responded to this report that our own bishops are being persecuted by the Communist Party?
0: No, that nothing has been said by either Pope Francis or now both Leo about the persecuted bishops of the underground church. I'll tell you about one. Bishop Guo of Fujian province has been under arrest or house arrest for most of the last 8 years. He lives behind bars. He put bars on the windows of his small house, bars on his gate. A few brave parishioners still come to see him from time to time. They hand their rosaries to him through the gate, bars at the gate. He blesses them and gives them back.
1: Wow.
0: But he's going to be confined probably for the rest of his life. I haven't heard anything from the Vatican about his plight.
1: And is Christianity in general outlawed in China, or is it only tolerated as long as the party controls it, which of course means it's not Christianity? If I visited China and I had a suitcase full of Bibles, would they be confiscated? Would I be allowed to come in and evangelize in that country?
0: No. Evangelization is absolutely forbidden, especially by foreigners, because they kicked all the missionaries out of China back in the early 1950s. Some of them didn't make it to the border. Some were beaten to death before they reached Hong Kong. But no, all of the missionaries, thousands of missionaries in China were expelled. It used to be possible before Xi Jinping to bring in Bibles, to bring in rosaries. We've done that. I've done that. But you can't do it now. That's contraband.
1: Besides,
0: it's the wrong Bible. They've written their own Bible. You see, the Chinese Communist Party.
1: They've written their own Bible. Oh, that's must be entertaining. Mr. Mosher, this never comes up when the president and our negotiators are sitting with Xi Jinping at the table. Human rights is a pretty big deal, and I know that the president embraces the Christian faith and promotes the Christian faith. I would think that they would want to bring this up when they meet with Xi Jinping in September here in Washington.
0: Yeah, Xi Jinping needs to hear these things from the president. The president did free Ezra Jean, the pastor, by bringing up his name in the meeting.
1: Yes.
0: He couldn't get Jimmy Lai, the great Hong Kong Catholic, out of jail, but where he languishes in solitary confinement. But it needs to be brought up more. Human rights is the road to freedom.
1: I do not, Mr. Mosher, want to venture into speculation, and certainly when it comes to the Vatican, but there are a lot of people who are speculating as to why they reached this agreement, and it has to do with money. Listen, any nation state or major corporation that sets aside their values and they make deals with the communists in Beijing, it's usually about money. Is that what's at the root of this from the Vatican, do you think? Is that what the reporting suggests?
0: Well, we know that from the Chinese point of view, they work their will on people by money, by drugs, by honeypots. Those are the three favored methods they use. So it wouldn't surprise me if great sums of money have been offered to individuals in the Vatican. I once asked the great Cardinal George Pell, the Australian cardinal who was in charge of Vatican finances for several years, before he was undermined and arrested in Australia on false charges, about this. I asked Cardinal Pell if there was any evidence in the books in the Vatican of Chinese donations. He said, no, there's nothing on the official books. He said, but we don't know what's in the private accounts. Okay. So he did not immediately deny the fact that there may have been bribes offered.
1: Real fast, Mr. Mosher, we've only got 30 seconds. If somebody wants to stay on top of this and get some, who are you trusting on the reporting? There's a lot of good, you know, you got EWTN, you got The Pillar, you've got LifeSite News. Where do you go for information on these stories?
0: Well, I go to China and I publish what I write in LifeSite News and the New York Post and other places.
1: All right. Well, we'll continue to follow your work, and I appreciate you shedding some light on this important story, and hopefully some lawmakers and people at the White House, including the vice president's office, who has just written a book about his Catholic faith. Hopefully they're listening, too. Thank you, sir.
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10: In 1862, Abraham Lincoln signed the Morrill Act, helping states create colleges focused on agriculture, mechanics, science, and practical education. The principle was not centralized control, it was opportunity. Lincoln's Morrill Act reminds us that America can support education without surrendering education to Washington. Why did it matter? Because a free nation needs citizens equipped to work, build, steward, and govern themselves. Scripture gives work a sacred weight. In Genesis, God placed man in the garden to work it and to keep it. Proverbs honors the one who works his land. Paul warns against idleness and calls believers to earn their bread. Why does that still matter today? Because education should form capable people under God, not dependent subjects under bureaucracy.
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1: Longtime listeners of this program know that there are moments sometimes where I get a little creepy because I can't hide the fact that I am a red-blooded heterosexual American male. And Heather Hunter, my longtime collaborator and executive producer of this program, we've worked together since, officially since 2012, but we worked on some things before that even. So it's been a lot of years, man. And before she got married, we were working together and collaborating. Just saying. She knows me very well. So she knows that when she throws a topic out there for me to talk about, there's always a risk that I'm going to make it weird. And in a moment, we've got an update on Sophie Cunningham. Sophie Cunningham of the WNBA. We're going to share that with you in just a moment. And I'm going to try my best not to make it weird. But first, I do want to give you an update on our campaign raising money for the poorest of the poor children right here in our hemisphere through our friends at Food for the Poor. 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It's coming from your generous Christian heart. And God bless you for doing that. Thank you. 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Click on that banner. All right. Sophie Cunningham, tall, leggy blonde, WNBA all-star. She has sort of jumped into the fray and defended her teammate, Caitlin Clark, who is just getting pummeled by players in the WNBA, and the WNBA seems to let it go. The refs don't care about it. They don't call fouls usually. And you're seeing Caitlin Clark, and Caitlin Clark's guilty of being the best player in the league, being a multimillionaire who has huge contracts and is filling up stadiums for the first time in WNBA's history. And she's white. And so they hate her. Oh, and she's not lesbian, as far as I know. Who knows? I don't care. But she's not openly, outwardly throwing her sexuality in your face as a lesbian. And so they hate her. And so Sophie Cunningham has decided to step into the fray. She's a teammate of Ms. Clark, and she's decided to sort of get between these thugs on the court. She went viral with that pointing video where she was pointing at the opposing player who was trying to beat the hell out of she and her friends. Well, Sophie Cunningham is now having a moment. Sophie Cunningham has decided to speak out on a couple of political issues. And I know, just, you know, shut up and play basketball. Yeah, I get it. We don't want our athletes or our Hollywood stars to constantly spout off about politics. We don't. But it's so one-sided right now in the world of pop culture and Hollywood and sports that when someone who we agree with stands up with courage and pushes back against the tide, well, we want to celebrate that. And by the way, what Sophie Cunningham said shouldn't be political. She's a female athlete. She has benefited from female sports in Title IX, and she merely said that she thinks that Title IX should only be for biological women and girls. She then held a press conference ostensibly to take a knee and beg for forgiveness when the very left-wing journalist started to press her on it. And she did not do that. In fact, she doubled down. Here's clip 14, Sophie Cunningham.
13: On that same vein, in that story with ESPN, you talked about wanting to protect young girls who shouldn't have to go against biological men. Just can you expand your viewpoint on that?
15: I mean, I think I said what I said. I think it's kind of common sense. And I think I'll always believe in that. I think it's really important to protect children. And that's little girls who are also involved in that category. And so I stand on what I said, and I always believe that.
13: Yeah. Do you see your...
1: I said about, like, what I said. Period. No more questions. And it was brilliant. I think she's going to run for office at some point, by the way. And she's got my vote. By the way, USA Today wrote an article about this. Nancy Armour blamed Caitlin Clark for racist death threats against other black WNBA players. And she raised the Emmett Till in this whole thing, likening the current situation in the WNBA to the civil rights struggles of the 60s. She's now apologized for that. And, well, they're just fools. And we just want to point out that Sophie Cunningham, I didn't make it weird. 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
17: With SRN News, I'm Rich Thomason in Washington. The Trump administration has announced double-digit tariffs on dozens of trading partners. Their countries accused of failing to enforce prohibitions on slave labor. The levies range anywhere from 10 to 12.5%. AI data centers rapidly becoming a hot-button issue around the country. President Trump has hosted a forum at which governors and utility company brass signed on to a pledge to shield consumers from higher utility bills, the result from data centers. TikTok may be on the hook for a huge fine after the European Union ruled that it has failed to safeguard the privacy of youngsters. Hurricane Fausto has strengthened into a Category 2 storm. Forecasters say it is expected to approach the Hawaiian Islands next week. The Dow futures close to 200 points higher. More details, srnnews.com.
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32: 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You can always take another vacation, but this one is different. This November, the Gulf of America cruise brings together beautiful Caribbean destinations, trusted Salem media voices, and people who still believe America is worth celebrating. You'll sail from Fort Lauderdale to the Bahamas, Jamaica, the Cayman Islands, and Mexico. But the real difference is who you'll be with. Mike Gallagher, Scott Jennings, Larry O'Connor, Jennifer Horn. Live, personal, engaging. This is your chance to step away from the noise, enjoy the water, the food, the sun, the ease of cruising, while sharing the experience with people who think like you and value what you value. If you've been on the fence, this is the reason to finally say yes. 7 days, November 14th through the 21st, the Gulf of America Cruise. 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Larry Elder believes some Americans are uninformed.
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19: Today will feature partly sunny skies with a chance of a thunderstorm in the afternoon and a high temperature of 94. Tonight will be partly cloudy with a low of 79. Tomorrow is expected to be partly sunny with a high of 93. Tomorrow night the clouds will break, leading to very warm and humid conditions with a low of 82. That's your AccuWeather weather forecast. I'm meteorologist Joe Lundberg for AM 860, The Answer.
1: 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There's a few cabins left. We've got over 300 bookings already. It's going to be wild, and we're going to have a blast. It's in the Gulf of America. It's the week after the midterm election, so we're going to have lots to talk about, lots to analyze, hopefully lots to celebrate. Every single day, we've got a different event where we're going to have Q&As. We're going to have presentations from the speakers. You're going to interact with us the entire time. And by the way, it's going to be gorgeous. You know, mid-November in the Caribbean. 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Okay. Joining us right now, friend of this program, my regular on again, off again co-host, Independent Women's Forum superstar, Patrice Onwuka. Good morning, Patrice. Oh, and you're wearing pink today because it's your signature color. Good morning, Patrice.
21: Good morning, Larry. Good to see you.
1: But you got to say it.
21: Oh, happy Friday.
1: Thank you. Gosh, leave us hanging there. Patrice, I'm very angry at you today, actually. And I suspect most of our listeners are going to be angry at you as well because of the topic you're bringing to the table. Seriously, back to school? It's still July. Are we really dealing with back to school right now, Patrice?
21: We are, Larry. We are getting an early start on the back to school season at Independent Women. We did a full series this week helping parents be prepared for everything, and not just the shopping. It is the tech in the classroom, the excessive screen time, what you can do about it. It's for the parents who don't have kids going to in the K through 12 level, but they have kids in childcare.
1: Yeah.
21: You know, we've covered a lot of different topics this week, and we really wanted to get ahead. But again, the shopping season has kicked off. If you haven't gone to Target or Walmart, you will notice.
1: No, it's true. In fact, when I got the rundown, I was like, oh, Patrice wants to talk about back to school stuff. And I was like, really, already? And then I had to go to Amazon for something, and you see nothing but back to school all over Amazon right now. Yes. Back to school. So let's start with the sales tax holidays. Certain states do this and jurisdictions do this specifically for back to school. Where should we go to shop?
21: Okay, so you have a lot of options of where to shop. The key is when to shop. Right now, we're seeing some really good deals at places like Nike, and I am not getting money to endorse them, but I just bought a bunch of sneakers for my boys. So I think what you're seeing is retailers, they're trying to get a little bit of extra margin in. They're doing some specific sales on things like sneakers and backpacks right now in anticipation that the sales taxes that will holidays that really kick off in earnest in August will then bring even more foot traffic to the table. So, you know, go to your traditional brick and mortar stores like your Walmart, your Nike store, the mall. I was there yesterday and I saw a lot of teens out there shopping with their parents. And then, you know, stretch it out because I do understand it's expensive. Gas prices are high. And so I think there's not a lot of extra margin in family budgets. So it's okay to kind of stretch out your spending over a couple of different paychecks this year.
1: According to the National Retail Federation, and I'm getting this from the independentwomen.com site, back to school spending with college and K through 12 combined, $147 billion on an individual basis. Yeah. For K through 12, it's about $863. That's a lot of money per student. How much of that is clothes and, as you said, sneakers? And how much is actually basic supplies that you have to give to the kids? Do we have a breakdown?
21: We don't have a specific breakdown, but we do know that electronics plays a really big role there.
1: Yeah,
21: so for parents who are buying a new laptop, maybe iPads, maybe, you know, obviously you have to get a new headset every year for the kids because they're expected to have some sort of technology in the classroom. So it's weighted heavily toward electronics. But that said, you know, parents, I have three boys, as you know, we go through sneakers like water. You should see last year's sneakers right now. They are talking in the front. They are,
1: yes.
21: they are just

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6: In 1862, Abraham Lincoln signed the Morrill Act, helping states create colleges focused on agriculture, mechanics, science, and practical education. The principle was not centralized control, it was opportunity. Lincoln's Morrill Act reminds us that America can support education without surrendering education to Washington. Why did it matter? Because a free nation needs citizens equipped to work, build, steward, and govern themselves. Scripture gives work a sacred weight. In Genesis, God placed man in the garden to work it and to keep it. Proverbs honors the one who works his land. Paul warns against idleness and calls believers to earn their bread. Why does that still matter today? Because education should form capable people under God, not dependent subjects under bureaucracy.

0: Always good to talk with Patrice on WUKA and all that. And by the way, for those of you who have constantly asked, and I appreciate you asking, and I often sort of forget, it slips my mind to bring it up. Yes, Julie Gunlock is doing great. Julie Gunlock, who was a longtime co-host on this program when it was only based in Washington, D.C. on WMAL, suffered a medical crisis at the beginning of this year, which has forced her to the sidelines, sadly, and it's killing her. The being on the sidelines is killing her. She's doing great. She's still going through a lot of restoration here, and she's getting back to where she needs to be so that she can get back to work. But right now, her focus is on getting better and being a mom to three giant teenage boys who are facing graduation and college and all of the things that go along with it. But I just traded text messages with Julie this week. I saw Julie, I want to say 2 weeks ago or 3 weeks ago, and had a great visit with her. She's doing great. She's just not ready to come back yet. But your prayers are still needed and still very valuable and fruitful. So thank you for keeping Julie Gunlock and her whole family in your thoughts and in your prayers. She's doing great. It's impossible for me not to have a conversation with Patrice and not think of Julie. And the whole crew there. Bethany Mandel was also a regular co-host. You hear Bethany here. She comes on a regular basis as well. And we're doing our best to rotate everybody in that I love spending all morning with. And you will love spending all morning with as well. So thank you for that. Thank you for asking. Thank you for your thoughts and prayers. You know who I don't like spending a lot of time with? People who work at CNN. Especially the people who are paid a lot of money to sit at a air-conditioned studio and read a teleprompter, and then they call themselves journalists. One of those people is Jim Acosta. Now, CNN saw fit finally to fire him because he's so odious and such a horrific person, let alone horrific journalist. And so he immediately went to Substack and YouTube, started a podcast that appeals to the fringe, and he seems to be doing quite well. Funny thing about appealing to the fringe in new media, you can actually get a bit of an audience. You can actually make some money if you continue to feed them what they're dying to get. And Lord knows, Jim Acosta knows exactly how to feed the fringe on the left exactly what they want, which is Trump derangement. It's been his brand for the last 10 years, and he continues to do so. Here's a stunning moment, actually, where he was involved in D.C. at it's Sixth and I believe. It's a synagogue that also hosts a lot of symposiums and conversations there in D.C. It's similar to the 92nd Street Y in New York. Very liberal, very left-wing, and they were doing a book interview about this guy. What is his name? Brian Tyler Cohen, I think. He's got a new book about basically how the Democrats can restore the nation after Trump. The cover art on this book, by the way, is tearing down a statue of Donald Trump. Because, you know, they're Bolsheviks. Anyway, somehow, Jim Acosta, who was supposed to be doing the questioning and the emceeing here, he ended up answering questions about his time covering Donald Trump. And here's what he had to say. Take a listen.
1: There were a lot of these rallies that you attended, rallies at which those chants would take place. What was it like for you being in there? Did you ever feel unsafe? Did you ever feel like your life was in danger?
2: Yeah, I mean, it was totally crazy. And, you know, what would happen is Trump would go into these events and there would be 10,000 people, 20,000 people, and he would whip everybody up into a frenzy, not only against people like Hillary Clinton, but against us. I mean, before the term fake news and the enemy of the people, he called us the disgusting news media, the dishonest news media, liars, scum. And it would get so heated that we would have his supporters coming up to us in our press cage, as we lovingly called it, because they put bike racks around us to protect us. They would call us traitor and everything else, and they would be screaming at us as we were racing off to our cars after the events were over. So, and all of that has stayed kind of baked into our politics ever since that time. And I guess that's the other part of this, is how do we drain that poison out of our politics?
0: Yeah, drain the poison out of our politics means they don't want you talking back to them and actually challenging them. You know, there's a great way for people like Jim Acosta to avoid members of the public calling them names and yelling at them and things like that when they're seen in public. A really, really simple answer. Tell the truth and stop lying. Stop lying about the people that we're electing and supporting. Stop lying about us for supporting them. By the way, it's interesting. You just painted the really sort of dystopian image there of people coming up to him and screaming at him, calling him names and threatening him while he's covering a Trump rally. If only they had cameras there to capture those moments, right? Oh, wait, they did. They did have cameras. In fact, each and every one of us have cameras in our pockets to capture such events. Why didn't he do that? That's weird. Well, I guess we're just going to have to take his word for it. He's Jim Acosta. Why would he lie to us? Also, one of his former colleagues, Brooke Baldwin, is also hosting a new Substack. What is the deal with these fired teleprompter readers starting Substacks? When last we checked in with Brooke Baldwin, she was anchoring a show on CNN. She had Clay Travis on the show. Clay, of course, who now does a nationally syndicated radio show with Buck Sexton. And Clay Travis said something about, I think he said, I love America because of the First Amendment and boobs. That's what he said. And, you know, you may think that's crass or something, but Brooke Baldwin clutched her pearls and demanded that he never be welcomed back on CNN. And she got her way. He was banned from CNN. Now Brooke Baldwin is singing a different tune now that she needs people to click on her content. She's got a new book called Casual Sex, Empowering, Dumb, Leaky. It's vividly graphic about her newfound, very active sex life now that she's single and a certain age. And she doesn't seem quite so, well, CNN.
3: Your medication for enlarged prostate is working. That's what you tell yourself. You're up three times a night instead of five. The urgency is manageable. The stream's not great, but it's fine. That's the problem. Fine. Enlarged prostate, or BPH, doesn't pause because the medication takes the edge off. The prostate keeps growing. The bladder keeps working harder. 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
6: With SRN News, I'm Rich Thomason in Washington. The NYPD may have a hate crime on its hands.
7: The New York City Police Commissioner Jessica Tisch says the attacker yelled Allahu Akbar, God is great, in Arabic as he stabbed two men on the Upper West Side near Central Park. One of the men was clearly Jewish and wearing a yarmulke on his head. Police say he was walking out of a synagogue and was stabbed in the torso with a screwdriver. Then police say jumped another man who was Asian and stabbed him in the back with a knife. Both men taken to the hospital for treatment.
6: Correspondent Laura Winters says police are holding a person of interest. Explosives-laden drones targeting a city in northern Iraq where U.S. forces are stationed, and sirens have been heard in Bahrain today. It came hours after the U.S. military reported finishing its 13th night of strikes on targets in Iran. The Trump administration has withdrawn subpoenas issued against three New York Times journalists.
8: Those subpoenas had sought testimony from those reporters in front of a grand jury as the government investigates what it says are leaks about the safety and security measures on Air Force One. President Donald Trump recently began using a Qatari-donated jet, a Boeing 747, that the Times reported lacks certain safety features, including anti-missile defenses. The government reached its decision to withdraw the subpoenas at a hearing where Judge Arun Subramanian criticized the Justice Department's decision-making. The judge said that rules and legal precedents require other investigative steps before seeking subpoenas.
6: And that's correspondent Michael Sisak. Ukraine moving ahead with plans to produce Patriot air defense systems after getting a green light from President Trump. On Wall Street, the Dow futures 219 points higher. This is SRN News. The United Nations is worried about fertility.
9: After decades of promoting abortion and birth control to stem predicted overpopulation, the world body has finally noticed that birth rates are dropping in nearly every nation, threatening economic and societal ruin. The UN has issued a report that indicates about two-thirds of all countries now have fertility rates below replacement and populations of young people who are not getting married and not having children. Both rich and poor nations are affected. Michael Harrington reporting.
6: Planned Parenthood and two smaller regional abortion businesses are again billing Medicaid for services other than abortion after being cut off for most of a year. The defunding, which was mandated in President Trump's tax policy of 2025, has expired and Congress has yet to renew it. However, the restored funding does not mean the battle over federal abortion policy is ended, and not all services that were cut will be returning. This is SRN News. The earthquake disaster in Venezuela continues to unfold.
10: Every day, more bodies are pulled from the ruins of collapsed apartment blocks, particularly in the worst affected state of La Guaira. With tens of thousands left without permanent shelter, international aid agencies are trying to provide basic support with tents, hot food, and clean drinking water. The government of the interim president, Delcy Rodriguez, has distributed the first 200 homes to some of the affected families. The country's public works minister, Juan José Ramírez, denied to the BBC that the social housing, which collapsed at several sites, was inadequate, saying that both public and private buildings were unable to withstand the magnitude of the twin earthquakes.
6: The BBC's Will Grant. President Trump's latest set of tariff hikes has provoked heated objections from America's trading partners. The administration announcing extra tariffs of 10% to 12.5% on 60 countries. More details, srnnews.com.
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19: Today we'll bring a mix of sun and clouds with a chance of a thunderstorm in the afternoon, reaching a high of 94. Tonight, expect partly cloudy skies with a low of 79. Tomorrow will be partly sunny with a high of 93. Tomorrow night, the clouds will start to break, leading to very warm and humid conditions with a low of 82. By Sunday, it will be humid with cloudy skies in the morning, giving way to intervals of clouds and sunshine in the afternoon, along with a chance of a thunderstorm and a high of 92. That's your AccuWeather forecast. I'm meteorologist Joe Lundberg for AM 860. The Answer.
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1: From the wild world of D.C. politics to America's culture clash, brace yourself for the reality check you've been waiting for. The one and only Mike Gallagher. Happy Friday. We made it. Friday, the final Friday of the month. My goodness, before you know it, it'll be August. Before you know it, it'll be the midterm elections. Before you know it, we're either going to save America or we're going to watch her go up in proverbial flames. Welcome in. Iran is apparently on the verge of going up in literal flames. President Trump is, according to Axios, seriously considering a massive, massive attack on Iran. The one thing I hear from just about every member of this audience, finish the job. Finish the job. We started this to stop them from being able to produce a nuke. Finish the job, please. Look, I hate it for the men, women, and children of Iran, many of whom are going to get killed, who are being killed. They have the Iranian leadership to blame for that. It's not our fault. This president is trying to prevent a nuclear Armageddon, and we've got troops. I told you yesterday, being in a restaurant, part of a hotel lobby, tons of troops, and I kept thinking, these young, brave men and women, younger than my kids, you know, fresh-faced, probably idealistic. They're fighting for this country. Tampa Bay is the host of, is where CENTCOM is based. And I kept thinking some of these people might be going off to war, real war. Let me pause for a moment in my passionate monologue and thank you for correcting me, texters. What would I do without the text line? Because heaven forbid, Eric or Tracy, Tracy's job is to monitor the show. She's supposed to sit there and she responds to things that are said, that are done. Alex is sitting there just staring into space. Yasmin's looking around. You'd think somebody, I got 100 people on this team. Nobody noticed that today is not the last Friday of July. Thank you to the sharp-eared, sharp-eyed audience members of this show who have just smacked me down and reminded me that dummy Big Mouth Gallagher doesn't have the calendar right. Next Friday is the last Friday of July. This is July 24th. It just sounded late, 24th, you know. But maybe that'll be a wake-up call to the crack team. I kid. I love this team and couldn't be happier. I'm almost nervous to tell you what I thought of the movie The Odyssey because I went last night. I'll tell you about that in a minute. I got to tell you about a story out of Wisconsin, and I've never done a talk topic like this before, but I'm going to do it without notes, without prep, without clips, without anything. I'm just going to share with you some of my heartfelt thoughts about another police shooting that has led to people amassing in the streets in protest. But anyway, back to Iran quickly. I'm hoping and praying that President Trump does finish the job. You can't play ball with these people. They don't play fair. They're not good faith actors, and the world knows it. And Americans are tired, and it's enough. This cannot be prolonged. Every day it continues is a bitter reminder that this president, who many of us voted for enthusiastically, promised no more forever wars. Now, we understand the nature of them getting a nuclear weapon. We get it. And I admire what President Trump embarked upon. Look, other presidents or presidential candidates promised to do just what he's doing. I'm talking to you, Hillary. This isn't a novel thing to stop Iran from nuking Israel. But for crying out loud, we got to bring this thing to an end. Ceasefire on again, off again. We're going to cooperate. They're not going to cooperate. we're going to enough. Gas is over $4 a gallon. People are anxious. We got to save this country on November the 3rd. We must save America. And we've got to save America from a bunch of brainwashed twerps who think that it's perfectly normal to fight with a police officer in the streets. Can I do a topic real quick and get your reaction to this topic without any notes, without any stories? I rarely do this. I mean, I speak from the heart a lot. While shaving this morning, I had the Today Show on in the background. It's kind of weird. They got people on there. I don't even know who they are. What happened to Savannah and Hoda and Juju and BB and Bam Bam? What happened to the normal? I think Al Roker was there. I haven't watched the Today Show in years. And there were people, I had no idea who any of them were. Wasn't it always, who was with Savannah Guthrie before she went through all the horrible stuff with her mother and her mother's abduction? And there's another co-host, maybe Craig Melvin now? I mean, it's all different. I don't watch broadcast TV anymore. I just don't. I've got my TV tuned to Salem News Channel. I'm watching Fox News. I'm watching Newsmax. I'm watching One America. I mean, I don't watch cable at all. I've got YouTube TV. I mean, broadcast television. I just watch cable, and I like YouTube TV. It's kind of user-friendly. There's probably other options out there. But so today, a rare moment of watching or kind of in the background, the Today Show. Here's what I saw and I heard. And I haven't seen this story. I don't know that it's reached national levels yet, but let's talk about another police shooting in Wisconsin. Here's what I heard from the report. Again, not with the benefit of no notes, no story, no nothing. I don't know any of the details except a young black man was killed in Wisconsin, Madison, Wisconsin. Liberal, leftist, Madison, Wisconsin, right? Here's what the reporter said. There's video of this guy fighting with like four or five officers, and he produced a knife and evidently lunged at, if didn't stab, actually one of the officers that this guy's fighting with. He was on a bike, and they knocked him off the bike, and they're fighting with him, and they're tussling with him. Shots went off. He got killed. Cue the mob. Benjamin Crump has already transported himself on his time machine to Madison, Wisconsin. Already representing the family. Body hasn't even been buried yet, and Benjamin Crump is there holding press conferences because the evil, racist, white supremacist cops killed a poor, innocent, angelic black man. You know what the report said? And it was kind of neutral. They just happened to casually mention he had been arrested over 40 times, not four, not 14, over 40 times. Many of those arrests and convictions were as a result of fighting with police officers, resisting arrest, attacking cops. Now, that's all I know. I know that fact. I know the fact that he was shot and killed by the police. I know that he was he's representing his family now. They want the money. That's what Benjamin Crump's doing there. That's all he's about. I'd love to know what kind of private jet he flies on. Ain't no way he flies commercial. He's got a jet that gets him to one of these police shootings in record time. I almost think it's like a time traveling machine, because he's there before they even, take down the crime scene. So, okay, we'll see how it unfolds. But here's what I also saw. The leftist mayor, some woman with about four last names, of Madison, Wisconsin, stood up and said, I don't care what your background is, no one should ever lose their life during an encounter with a police officer. Now, I hear that, and I'm screaming at my sink with my shaving cream dripping off my face. You're right. You're totally correct. So why don't you add, please don't fight with the police and resist arrest so that you don't get shot. Black, white, or green. My gosh, these are stupid people. They love the race baiting. They love a narrative. They love all of this. They yearn for it, so that they can paint police officers as bad guys. And once again, our law enforcement community, this time in Madison, Wisconsin, is under siege by these hateful, ugly, awful people. Look, cops in Madison, Wisconsin going forward, they're going to say, oh, well, I guess if somebody starts attacking me with a knife, I just got to let him stab me to death, because if I defend myself and use lethal force, Benjamin Crump is going to be on the scene and my life is going to be over. We've been through Minneapolis and George Floyd. We've been through all these police shootings. Michael Brown. Here we go again now, apparently in Madison, Wisconsin. And again, I don't even have a story. I don't want a story. I don't even want details. Don't confuse me with the facts. But it is a fact that apparently the guy was arrested over 40 times. It is a fact that the mayor said no one should die during an encounter with a police officer. And it is a fact that you should never, ever, ever fight or resist what an officer says. You should obey every one of a police officer's lawful commands. Every one. Full stop. No exceptions. Prove me wrong. 1-800-655-MIKE. 18 past the hour. 800-655-6453. And watching the police now under siege in Madison, Wisconsin, brings me to my new daily prayer that I rolled out this week. A lot of people appreciate it. And every day, I want to make sure that we get the prayer in. Heavenly Father, we come before you with humble hearts, asking for your mercy and your peace in this uncertain hour. 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
1: Why is it so hard for this message to not fight back or resist the police? So difficult to acknowledge, to recognize, to receive. Why is it so hard? What is wrong with people? Why can't this be part of this discussion? They never let that be part of the conversation. Why is that? Look, they're going to review this shooting in Wisconsin. If mistakes were made, if something went wrong, I fully expect those police officers will be held accountable. But it's like when the mayor said no one should ever die during an encounter with the police, she is unwittingly admitting what I'm to agreeing with what I'm saying. She's proven my point. You think somebody who complies with the police gets killed? Can you tell me why you think this is never mentioned? That's not allowed to be mentioned? If you don't like the police, can you call me and tell me that you disagree with my assertion that if you wouldn't fight with the police, you're not going to get killed? I would love for anybody to give me that explanation once and for all. Please, please, please call this show and explain to me like I'm a imbecile. You may think I am. Spoiler alert, I love the Odyssey. Uh-oh! Oh, no! Line up and come at me. I went on a rant this morning with Mark Davis. It was an epic Gallagher rant about urging people to ignore the noise and all the online social media narratives about stuff. People are mad about the casting of the Odyssey. If you can set that aside, go see the movie. I'll bet you'll enjoy the heck out of it. It's pretty epic. Anyway, please call this show. And I am practically begging for a reasonable, rational explanation. I mean, nobody ever talks about the police not being killed. Why doesn't the mayor stand up and say, a civilian should never kill a police officer? Well, I guess that's just baked into the cake, right? Mayor Ashley Simpson Thompson, whatever her name is. She's got a lot of names. She's Mayor Satya Rhodes Conway. No one should ever be killed in an encounter with the police. Yeah, you're right, Mayor Satya Rhodes Conway. Why don't you tell your constituents not to fight with the police? And she never will. Why is that? Why is that? Can you give me an explanation? I'd love to hear it. 800-655-MIKE. 800-655-6453. Before we take your calls and go right to it and get started, let me give you an explanation about Chapter, the Medicare advisor that this audience is just absolutely, eating up with a spoon. Wow, what an amazing solution to all the Medicare headaches that's waiting for you. 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
3: In 1862, Abraham Lincoln signed the Morrill Act, helping states create colleges focused on agriculture, mechanics, science, and practical education. The principle was not centralized control, it was opportunity. Lincoln's Morrill Act reminds us that America can support education without surrendering education to Washington. Why did it matter? Because a free nation needs citizens equipped to work, build, steward, and govern themselves. Scripture gives work a sacred weight. In Genesis, God placed man in the garden to work it and to keep it. Proverbs honors the one who works his land. Paul warns against idleness and calls believers to earn their bread. Why does that still matter today? Because education should form capable people under God, not dependent subjects under bureaucracy.
4: With SRN News, I'm Rich Thomason in Washington. The Trump administration has announced double-digit tariffs on dozens of trading partners. Their countries accused of failing to enforce prohibitions on slave labor. The levies range anywhere from 10 to 12.5%. AI data centers rapidly becoming a hot-button issue around the country. President Trump has hosted a forum at which governors and utility company brass signed on to a pledge to shield consumers from higher utility bills that result from data centers. TikTok may be on the hook for a huge fine after the European Union ruled that it has failed to safeguard the privacy of youngsters. Hurricane Fausto has strengthened into a Category 2 storm. Forecasters say it is expected to approach the Hawaiian Islands next week. The Dow futures close to 200 points higher. More details, srnnews.com.
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9: Today, expect partly sunny skies with the possibility of a thunderstorm in the afternoon, reaching a high of 94. Tonight will be partly cloudy with a low of 79. Tomorrow's forecast includes partly sunny conditions with a high of 93. Tomorrow night, anticipate clouds breaking up, leading to very warm and humid weather with a low of 82. That's your AccuWeather forecast. I'm meteorologist Joe Lundberg for AM 860, The Answer.

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1: Children are being targeted online, trafficked, exploited. And there is not a single federal office in America whose only job is to protect them. 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The most comprehensive child protection legislation ever written. A national children's advocate with subpoena power. The first bill he introduces. Rocky fights for those who cannot speak for themselves.
2: I'm Rocky Rochford, and I approve this message.
3: I'm meteorologist Joe Lundberg with your KFC weekend weather update. On Saturday, expect partly sunny skies with a chance of a thunderstorm in some areas during the afternoon. The temperature will reach a high of 94 degrees, introducing the KFC $10 bucket of the day deal. 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
10: I feel like none of my reposts are working anymore on X. I don't know what's going on. So if I go under repost, let's see, Mike Gallagher, I look at my thing. No, it's not doing it. Posts, highlights. Why is that not working? That is so, I hate it when stuff just vanishes. My contacts on my iPhone are vanished. I can't believe, some of them are gone. And I why does that happen? Thought it's all supposed to be backed up. That makes me crazy. I just reposted Tim Sheehy's fiery speech about why we're at war with Iran that everybody ought to watch. You should see this speech. I'll play it on the show, but if you want to get a jump on, well, look, I guess you can't see it on my account. Alex, can you see it on my account? Somebody go to at Gallagher Show and see if you see my repost that I just did 1 minute ago of Tim Sheehy, because everybody should see this important, powerful speech he gave. And I reposted, and it's not showing up when I see it on my, now, maybe me, I don't know. I'm a little slow on some of this stuff, but it's like just this week, I see all the clips that we've got from, you know, the Eminem experience and everything. And why are some of my contacts gone? I know that of some of the names that I used to have in my phone stored in my contacts. And I went to call two of them this week and they were gone. Gone forever. It's weird. Technology. Gosh. Thank goodness something like rough greens is simple, like for your dog. 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Because Rough Greens is here. 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America's number one dog supplement. You'll see what I mean when you get it. And again, don't forget to spell rough, R-U-F-F. Rough Greens. So great, your dog will ask for it. By name, Jim's been holding in Michigan. Jim, we appreciate your patience. How are you, sir?
11: Good morning. Thank you. Yes, I'm doing well. How are you?
10: I'm good. I'm just, I hear you wanted to react to the shooting in Wisconsin.
11: Yeah, real quick. You know, it boils down to a value system. You got people that are end up getting shot like this by federal officers or PDs. They have a different value system. That's like a zero-sum value system almost. I would think. I mean, they don't respect other people's property or their lives. They'll take another person's life. They don't respect their own life. It just seems like they have a zero sum value system.
10: But what about the politicians? What about the activists? What about the people with public platforms who never acknowledge how fatal it can be, if you fight with police officers? Would you say that they have the same? Would you say they have the same value system?
11: They are the ones that are egging these people on because they need those people need victims. They need victims in order to be relevant. So that's why they do what they do, and that's why these people listen to them.
10: Absolutely, you're right on the money. I mean that look, that's what I mean. It's an industry to them. You know, for them, the George Floyd death was just a home run for that whole race baiting, headline grabbing money machine. It's a lot of people making money off this stuff. And one of the things on that Today Show report, and if you missed it earlier, I was talking about a report on the Today Show about a shooting in Madison, Wisconsin, involving a 38-year-old homeless resident with over 40 arrests. And he fought with the cops, produced a knife, got shot and killed, and now they're in the streets of Madison, Wisconsin. How about we urge people not to fight with cops? Is that so hard? 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
6: 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Hugh Hewitt wants to finish the job.
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15: With SRN News, I'm Rich Thomason in Washington. There has been a 13th night of military strikes between the U.S. and Iran.
16: They need more of the same.
17: President Trump Thursday saying while Iran is looking for a deal,
16: they're not ready yet. They got some evil intentions.
17: A short while later, U.S. Central Command announced the latest round of strikes, saying drone facilities, coastal surveillance, and other sites were targeted. Iranian state media reported explosions in the port city of Bandar Abbas, a critical hub for moving military supplies on the Strait of Hormuz, and Keshem Island, home to naval assets, including drone boats that can attack vessels in the strait. But Iranian state TV's also been airing footage it says shows missile launches at U.S. allies in the region.
15: Correspondent Ben Thomas, at least 7 explosions heard earlier today near a military base that hosts American forces in northern Iraq. Additional U.S. tariffs of 10% to 12.5% will be imposed on 60 countries accused of failing to enforce a ban on goods produced with forced labor. Canadian Prime Minister Mark Carney says his country continues negotiating the tariffs issue with Washington.
18: We are united in direction and objective and purpose and seriousness about the response. We are going to support Canadian families, workers, businesses, full stop.
15: Two men, one Jewish, the other of Asian descent, in the hospital following separate knife attacks in New York City near Manhattan's Upper West Side. Be investigated as a possible hate crime. The New York Post reporting the assailant shouted Allahu Akbar prior to the attacks. On Wall Street, stocks are mixed. The Dow is 82 points higher, while the NASDAQ is 42 points in the red. This is SRN News. The Prime Minister of Iraq wants Christians to come home.
19: Ali al-Zaidi is urging believers who have fled the country over the past 20 years to return, promising land, health care, and education. But critics say what's really needed is security. A tiny fraction of Iraq's pre-war Christian community remains, and its members complain that they face incessant persecution from their Muslim neighbors many of whom collaborated with ISIS when it ran the country. Some think the prime minister is merely trying to curry favor with the U.S. Michael Harrington reporting.
15: The Trump administration is moving to restart the specialized LGBT option for youth who contact the 988 Crisis Intervention Hotline. That phone number offers specialized options for certain groups, such as veterans and Spanish speakers. A year ago, the Trump administration stopped offering the Press 3 option for LGBT youth. The administration said it ended the service because funding for it ran out. This is SRN News. Author Salman Rushdie back in court some 4 years after being stabbed on stage.
20: Salman Rushdie sat across a New York courtroom from his convicted attacker, Hadi Mattar, at Mattar's federal terrorism trial, telling jurors about the ambush that nearly killed him, blinding him in one eye. In the 2022 attack at a cultural center where Rushdie was scheduled to speak about threats to writers and artists. Mattar is currently serving a 25-year state prison sentence for his attempted murder charge conviction. In the federal terrorism trial, prosecutors say Mattar was acting on an Iranian leader's 1989 call for Rushdie's death because of Rushdie's novel, The Satanic Verses. I'm Lisa Dwyer.
15: Rabbi Jeffrey Myers retiring from the Tree of Life Synagogue in Pittsburgh. He led the congregation through the aftermath of a 2018 anti-Semitic attack, killed 11 worshipers. More details, srnnews.com.
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3: Today we'll feature partly sunny skies with a chance of a thunderstorm in the afternoon and a high temperature of 94. Tonight will be partly cloudy with a low of 79. Tomorrow is expected to be partly sunny with a high of 93. Tomorrow night the clouds will break, leading to very warm and humid conditions with a low of 82. That's your AccuWeather weather forecast. I'm meteorologist Joe Lundberg for AM 860, The Answer.
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0: From the wild world of D.C. politics to America's culture clash, brace yourself for the reality check you've been waiting for. The one and only Mike Gallagher.
10: Happy Friday! We made it! I went to the movies last night. Sue me. I liked it. I'm not even going to mention the name. Go ahead and hate me forever. I enjoyed it. I like an escape. I like to go to the movie theater. Boy, I'll tell you what, this IMAX these IMAXs all over America. At one point, I thought the seat was going to just like a jack in the box, like jettison me through the ceiling of the theater. The whole floor was vibrating. I think these IMAX theaters now, I'm going to sound like a lunatic, I think they vibrate. I think the seats are vibrating. I mean, I know that the floor was rattling. It's loud. Look, you could judge The Odyssey by one thing. If you don't like loud movies, I can just tell you, stay away. Whoa, is it loud. And it's splashy, and it's big, and it's epic, and it's violent. And it may not be your cup of tea, but judging by the box office receipts, it's a lot of people's cup of tea. It's kind of a litmus test. If you can ignore all the noise and just go to the movie and decide whether you're going to enjoy it or not, Merry Christmas. Look, if you don't want to go, don't go. You got bigger fish to fry. Got bigger fish to fry. Like Iran. Axios is reporting exclusively that President Trump is very close to a decision on a massive attack on Iran. He didn't give a deadline in a brief interview with Axios. He knows that such a decision will have major consequences. And he stressed he hadn't made a determination yet. CENTCOM is reporting that the Iranian military has been attacking drone headquarters and other targets. They are not backing down. And he also told Axios that Israel would join in 2 minutes if I asked them to, but he said, we don't need anybody to launch a new operation against Iran. This is a time, I believe, to be prayerful. I've been getting great feedback, and I had, incidentally, a little burst of inspiration. It's July, kind of the dog days of summer. It's hot. I hope you're doing well in life. And I think about your refrigerator or your pantry. Is it full? Because there's people in the world tonight with children going to bed hungry, bloated little bellies. And Food for the Poor is helping to feed those children all over the world. And we need you. We're way behind. I'm proud that we've had such a great few days in our Food for the Poor philanthropic campaign, partnering with this beautiful Christian ministry. And I'll tell you where we're doing well is I've been inviting people to pop in $20. But somebody, it was a friend of mine that kind of, we were kind of toying around with this idea. I've introduced a new component to our show. I'm praying daily. Now is a time, I think, for prayerful, thoughtful clarity and discernment. I saw these troops, these young men and women of the U.S. military, U.S. Army, in a lobby of a restaurant hotel the other day, and I thought, gosh, these young kids, CENTCOM is based right here in Tampa Bay. They very well may be winding up in Iran. They might have boots on the ground at Karg Island or whatever. And I think it is understood that Trump is about fed up with these lunatic, fanatic zealots who aren't going to play nice. They're not going to do it. And so he is weighing a massive attack on Iran. Get ready, cue all the Democrats who are going to start calling Trump guilty of, accusing him of being guilty of genocide. Wait and see. We had an idea. I have an idea. I haven't even broached it yet with the team. But in our Food for the Poor campaign, where we hope you'll go to mikeonline.com, click on the Give Food banner. Please give generously, $20, $50, $100, whatever you can afford. I think it's part of a prayerful act to do good for others who are in trouble, who are starving. And Food for the Poor is a great steward for your money, of your money. A lot of people have been asking for the prayer that I composed the other day And believe me, I am no pastor. I'm a big mouth talk show host who happens to be a Christian conservative Republican. And yes, I'm a conservative, and I'm a Christian. I make no apologies for that. People have been asking for the prayer. They want it on the text line, and I thought about something. What if we all got together, our team, and we put together like a laminated, cool, hard copy version of my new daily prayer, and we auction and we sell it for like $200. A tax-deductible donation that goes to Food for the Poor. I think I can get Tracy and maybe Zuli or maybe some of our team, and we can put this prayer on paper, and maybe you'd be willing to donate. Give me a little feedback on the text line if that would be something that you'd be interested in. But here's the prayer. Again, most people have received this prayer very enthusiastically. I don't think it's a bad idea to pray. Somebody told me in Philly, one of the talk stations in Philly won't allow any kind of prayer or any kind of mention of God or Jesus Christ on their airwaves. And certainly our station in Philly does. No problem there. And we appreciate the Philadelphia audience being a part of our daily show. So with that in mind, here's what I put together. And this is a real tribute to my friend Mark Davis, who's been praying every morning on his show. He put together a prayer right out of COVID. And he's stuck with it, and it has become an important part of his show, and this has become an important part of mine. Heavenly Father, we come before you with humble hearts, asking for your mercy and your peace in this uncertain hour. We lift up the leaders of our nation and leaders around the world. Grant them wisdom beyond their own understanding, the courage to do what is right, and the discernment that may prevent needless suffering. Guide every decision with justice, restraint, and a desire for peace. Lord, we pray for the brave men and women of our military and for our police officers, firefighters, paramedics, our members of ICE, and all first responders. Surround them with your protection. Strengthen them for the difficult days. Comfort their families. Bring them safely home, Lord. We ask you to watch over our country. Unite us in purpose. Calm our fears. And remind us that our ultimate hope is found in you and you alone. May your peace rule in our hearts. May your truth guide our nation, and may your hand of protection rest upon America. In your holy name, we pray. Amen. So I think this might be a pretty good little idea to get some donations for our Food for the Poor campaign here in July. Give me some feedback on the text line at 800-655-MIKE. Maybe we could put together a nice little laminated version of that prayer, and maybe for a relatively small tax-deductible donation of $200, you'll order it and we'll send it out to you. I think we might be able to put that to work. So let me know what you think. We'll see what kind of feedback we get on the text line. 800-655-MIKE, 800-655-6453. Let me know what you think about my idea here in the Relief Factor Studios. I've got an idea. I want you to see and hear one of the most important speeches you'll ever hear about why we are in Iran, why we're doing what we're doing with Iran. It came from Senator Tim Sheehy. Maybe you've seen it online. This 4 or 5 minute speech has gone viral. He's a Republican from Montana. I want you to be a part of this. I want you to see it and hear it. That's coming up. We have a lot to do here. Get ready for Zohran Mamdani's ever-changing dialect. Turns out this guy has had fake accents and a fake dialect for a long time. Wow. And get a load of what he's telling wealthy New Yorkers. He's essentially saying, get out. That and more all ahead here on this Friday episode of the Mike Gallagher Show.
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12: 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But here's what I can do. I can look at them and think, just because you lay down an offense doesn't mean I have to pick it up, carry it with me, and let it ruin my day.
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32: In 1862, Abraham Lincoln signed the Morrill Act, helping states create colleges focused on agriculture, mechanics, science, and practical education. The principle was not centralized control, it was opportunity. Lincoln's Morrill Act reminds us that America can support education without surrendering education to Washington. Why did it matter? Because a free nation needs citizens equipped to work, build, steward, and govern themselves. Scripture gives work a sacred weight. In Genesis, God placed man in the garden to work it and to keep it. Proverbs honors the one who works his land. Paul warns against idleness and calls believers to earn their bread. Why does that still matter today? Because education should form capable people under God, not dependent subjects under bureaucracy.
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10: 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I had a great chat with Bill Douglas yesterday, WMOH, in the Cincinnati area. Man, quick trip down memory lane. My father, who died when I was 11 years old, had a pizza joint in Fairfield, Ohio. And then my mom and dad opened a second pizza restaurant in Hamilton, Ohio. And Bill Douglas somehow remembered that connection. And he said the pizza joint that my dad opened in Fairfield is still there. Now, that has to be, and I remember being there. I was like 6, 7, 8 years old. That 50 years ago? And God, I used to make pizzas. I had a red apron on, and they gave me a little stupid hat to wear and a bow tie. And I would make, little 8-year-old kid making pizzas behind the counter because my mom and dad owned the restaurant. And my mom always insisted that the restaurant business killed her husband. My dad died of leukemia when he was 62, 63. He was 63, I think. I was 11. She died a few years later of bladder cancer. But they were hardworking, just, you know, kind of blue collar, blue dog Democrats. And they worked hard. So hard, in fact, that one night, shortly before my dad died, I was home alone with him. And he was having a very rough night. It was 11, 12 o'clock. I was home in the house. He kept falling down and bleeding everywhere. And I'm calling my mom, and she was at the restaurant. Somebody had to run the restaurant. I kept saying, "Mommy, Mommy, Dad is, you know, bleeding. He's on the bathroom floor," and it was awful. And finally, when she came home at 2 a.m, she called the ambulance and got him to the hospital, and he died shortly a number of months after that. But that's why I always try to have an open heart to somebody going through tough times, because yeah, I mean, I had a pretty tough childhood with stuff like that. And unfortunately, the pizza joint, Cassano's in Fairfield, was one of those memories. But happy memory for me as a little kid. I mean, imagine your mom and dad owned a pizza joint, and you got to, I mean, I guess I ate for free. I don't remember it. That's probably what led me to PhD weight loss. Now that's why I gotta be careful and diligent, and then I get this calcium score this week. That's why PhD is now more important than ever to me. I am focused like a laser on getting exactly to my goal weight, being on the bike, working out with the trainer, taking care of myself. You should too. Got a calcium score of 84. You know me. I've got a suite booked at the hospital. I'm ready to check in right now. I got doctors and nurses on call. Harry Hypochondriac is ready. 84 calcium score. The Widowmaker, I got a 55. Now, that's mild. Don't panic. You're going to be stuck with me. But you know what they're telling me? For sure, diet and exercise. I'm also a little nervous that my doctor, he likes IV chelation therapy. You know, you get these IV treatments for everything. I think he believes that there's an IV therapy that can reduce that calcium score and break up the plaque or loosen the plaque in your arteries. Now, I looked that up, and they are like, no, it doesn't work that way. 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Once your calcium score is there, it's there. I don't know. What I do know is one thing I can control and what I'm very knowledgeable about is losing weight the PhD way. 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
19: With SRN News, I'm Rich Thomason in Washington. There's been a 13th night of military strikes between the U.S. and Iran. President Trump says that while Tehran is seeking a deal to end the conflict, they're not ready yet. Drone facilities and coastal surveillance sites were targeted in the latest round of U.S. attacks, according to U.S. Central Command. At least 7 explosions heard earlier today near a military base hosting U.S. forces in northern Iraq. Additional U.S. tariffs from 10 to 12.5% will be imposed on 60 countries. They're accused of failing to enforce a ban on goods produced with forced labor. 2 men, one Jewish, the other of Asian descent, hospitalized following separate knife attacks in New York City near Manhattan's Upper West Side. The opening bell sounding on Wall Street, stocks starting off the day mixed. More details, srnnews.com.
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4: Today we'll bring a mix of sun and clouds with a chance of a thunderstorm in the afternoon, reaching a high of 94. Tonight, expect partly cloudy skies with a low of 79. Tomorrow will be partly sunny with a high of 93. Tomorrow night, the clouds will start to break, leading to very warm and humid conditions with a low of 82. By Sunday, it will be humid with cloudy skies in the morning, giving way to intervals of clouds and sunshine in the afternoon, along with a chance of a thunderstorm and a high of 92. That's your AccuWeather forecast. I'm meteorologist Joe Lundberg for AM 860. The Answer.
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3: 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Naturally, the train had the right of way. 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Another tumbled down a flight of concrete stairs. Are these things really ready for prime time? I'm Kim Command.

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5: With SRN News, I'm Rich Thomason in Washington. President Trump's patience is running out. That from White House Press Secretary Caroline Leavitt. He says it's time for the Senate to pass the Save America Act. Two key provisions, voter ID and proof of citizenship. Leavitt says the House did its job by passing the act, and now it's time for the Senate to finally step up to the plate, adding the Save America Act is a common-sense bill. The U.S. military is not letting up on Iran as President Trump mulls even more intense attacks.
6: The U.S. military hitting targets in Iran for a 13th night in a row. Those targets include communication networks, drone storage facilities, and military command centers. The president saying he is thinking about restarting major combat operations in Iran that would be larger than the strikes during Operation Epic Fury.
5: Correspondent Laura Winters. Ukrainian President Zelensky says he has met in Kiev with representatives of Raytheon to talk about the joint production of Patriot air defense systems. The meeting follows a recent pledge by President Trump to allow Ukraine to produce this American system itself. 16-year-old Colt Gray has pleaded guilty to all charges stemming from the 2024 massacre at Appalachee High School in Winder, Georgia. Two students and two teachers died in the attack. At a minimum, the sentence will be life with parole, the maximum, life in prison without parole. Back in March, a jury convicted Gray's father, Colin Gray, of charges including second-degree murder and involuntary manslaughter. He is scheduled to be sentenced next week. Prosecutors say the elder Gray gave his son the rifle that was used in the massacre at the school. On Wall Street, the Dow trading 64 points higher, while the NASDAQ is down 172 points and the S&P is flat. This is SRN News. Samaritan's Purse is on the ground in Venezuela.
7: The giant Christian relief agency is serving people injured or displaced by the recent earthquake. Ministry President Franklin Graham tells the Christian Post, quote, "These people are surrounded by so much death and destruction, we want to bring the light of Jesus Christ into these places of pain." Thousands of families have already received tents, tarps, solar lights, blankets, jerry cans, hygiene kits, cooking sets, and Spanish Bibles, with more on the way. Michael Harrington reporting.
5: The new president of the Southern Baptist Convention is concerned about efforts by some to move America's largest Protestant denomination in a more liberal direction. Willie Rice, senior pastor of Calvary Church, Clearwater, Florida, has warned about SBC leadership moving to the left on issues ranging from race to gender to immigration. On his webpage, Rice has urged Southern Baptists to hold to core convictions rather than occupying a mushy, evangelical middle ground. This is SRN News. A key Republican lawmaker says he believes that Special Counsel Jack Smith may have made false statements to Congress while testifying about his investigation of President Donald Trump.
8: Ohio Republican Jim Jordan, chairman of the House Judiciary Committee, referred Smith to the Justice Department for possible prosecution related to closed-door testimony about whether he had obtained records of lawmakers while investigating President Trump's investigation of the 2020 presidential election. The referral, sent Wednesday, centers on the December 2025 exchange in which Smith asked about subpoenas that prosecutors had issued for the toll records of some Republican lawmakers as part of the investigation. Bernie Bennett in Washington.
5: Ford and a Chinese automaker are teaming up, unveiling plans to jointly manufacture low and zero emission vehicles at Ford's Valencia, Spain factory. It comes amid challenges for the American EV market and increasing global geopolitical tension. SRNNews.com.
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15: Today, expect partly sunny skies with the possibility of a thunderstorm in the afternoon, reaching a high of 94. Tonight will be partly cloudy with a low of 79. Tomorrow's forecast includes partly sunny conditions with a high of 93. Tomorrow night, anticipate clouds breaking up, leading to very warm and humid weather with a low of 82. That's your AccuWeather forecast. I'm meteorologist Joe Lundberg for AM 860, The Answer.
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17: Yeah. From the wild world of D.C. politics to America's culture clash, brace yourself for the reality check you've been waiting for. The one and only Mike Gallagher.
0: There's a big breaking story that Axios is reporting President Trump is considering a major escalation against Iran. We're going to see what happens. We're going to stay in prayer. I'll share with you my prayer, kind of a new tradition we've kicked off this week here on the Mike Gallagher Show. Meanwhile, back here at home, New York City is in trouble. Big trouble. Big time trouble. He's telling New Yorker, the mayor of New York, Zohran the Destroyer, is now urging New Yorkers to literally take to the streets to protest the Prime Minister of Israel. NYPD officers are livid. According to the New York Post, New York's finest just put in superhuman duty to keep the five boroughs safe during the FIFA World Cup, the Knicks NBA title, Independence Day, the big massive America 250 celebration that brought millions and millions of people into the city. And now they're going to have to keep their guard up as this leftist, radical, anti-Semitic lunatic fans the flames. Telling these anti-Israel agitators and protesters to take to the streets to protest Benjamin Netanyahu like he's got anything to do with New York City. It's insane. And it's just part of, I mean, they're going to take, he's going to take New York into chaos. And it's really, really bad. Really awful. I saw a message that he delivered via social media last night, and I thought, there's no way this is real. There's no way he did this. I know the guy is bad. He can't be this crazy. I mean, look. He has launched a war against wealthy New Yorkers. Now you stop and think about this. If you're shoving wealthy New Yorkers out of New York, fleeing for places like Florida, what in the world do you think that's going to do to New York's economy? Who's going to pay for all of the services that New York City is supposed to provide? If the wealthy New Yorkers, who pay the biggest burden of taxes, by the way, are chased out, you're going to have a city in complete turmoil. So I saw this message that he posted directed towards wealthy New Yorkers. And I thought, this cannot be real. But it turns out it is real. Here is the mayor of New York City who writes on social media, if you have a second home in New York City worth more than $5 million, check your mailbox when you're back in the five boroughs because you've got mail. Today we sent notification letters to property owners letting them know that our new pied-à-terre tax is coming soon. Pied-à-terre is the rather lofty expression used for wealthy people who have a second home. The best city in the world deserves the best parks, libraries, and schools in the world. That's only possible when we all pay our fair share. Our fair share. The stupid mantra of the lunatic left. When I moved out of New York, I was paying 51% of my income to the city of New York, the state of New York, the federal government. You're going to tell me that's not my fair share? I can promise you, I've paid a hell of a lot more in taxes than this guy has ever paid in his life. Somebody posted last night that over 13,000 people do own second homes in New York City valued at more than $5 million. His proposed second home tax will seize $500 million from those prosperous tax-paying New Yorkers and hand it straight to illegal immigrants and the freeloaders who don't want to work. You see, we're witnessing communism on full display. You loot the productive members of society, you reward the useless, and you say, see, that's justice. The Free Press put together a supercut of Zohran the Destroyer. The guy's been around. Even though he's a young kid, he's got quite the colorful background. He was a rapper, don't you know? He wanted to be a star, wanted to be a rapper. I don't know what his rap name was. I think Zohran the Destroyer would be a good rap name. And Spencer Pratt, the failed gubernatorial candidate or the failed mayoral candidate of Los Angeles, posted on social media after seeing the great work that the Free Press did. These commies are all spoiled theater kids who never made it in life. They want status and wealth, but they aren't talented enough to make it. So they just take it from you. It's a scam. The Free Press, Olivia Rheingold, found video clips of Zohran, who's got lots of fans, and they found out that he has adopted, in the past, different dialects. This is what the Free Press put together. Listen and check this out.
18: Socialism.
19: This is Zohran Mamdani. He's running for mayor of New York and currently polling second. Here's what he normally sounds like.
18: We gather tonight in the wealthiest city, in the wealthiest country, in the history of the world.
19: But in an interview in South Africa, he sounded a little different.
20: I actually created a playlist for Mira, who also happens to be my mother. Nepotism and hard work goes a long way.
19: And in an interview with the Turkish-American podcast, Mamdani sounded different again.
21: I'll be honest with you, Brother Mansoum, is that at this point, not many people are thinking about it.
19: And here is Zohran during his rapper days.
22: You know, it would have been here earlier, but worldwide tour is a worldwide tour is a worldwide tour. You can't just stop it. You know.
19: I do a deep dive into Zohran Mamdani and his changing accents for the Free Press. Read it at the FP.
0: Oh, sorry, that guy clipped at the end for some reason. That sometimes happens to our videos. I don't know why. I think Free Press. You'll find the Free Press online. She gave the website out. I mean, can you believe? Did you hear him with the fake accent? He is a theater kid. It's all performative. He knows he can't get Benjamin Netanyahu arrested. So he's so frustrated and he's so filled with hate and rage. Now he wants New Yorkers to take to the streets and demonstrate against Benjamin Netanyahu, the prime minister of Israel. But how about that the ever-changing accent? You know, are you old enough to remember the movie The Manchurian Candidate? What happens when somebody who's just evil and dark and blank and free of any kind of altruism or goodness for a place, what happens when that person gets elected mayor? I don't know about you. I hear those audio that video of his accents. I mean, he's serious. He's not like playing a character. He's pretending though to have an accent, or maybe he really has that kind of an accent, but he's using an American accent as the mayor of New York. That's possible too, I guess. I've got friends in theater and film. British people who can do American accents, American people who can do British accents, they do it all the time. But the point is, he's a play actor. Zohran Mamdani is a complete, utter, narcissistic, evil fraud. And he plans to do a lot of damage to New York City. A very wealthy, prominent New Yorker is out. Wait till you hear the story of a guy who has spent his lifetime supporting, loving New York, paying millions and millions of taxes. No more. Not with an anti-Semitic mayor and an anti-Semitic wife. He's fled to Florida, like I did a few years ago. We'll break that all down for you and invite you to join us here on a Friday episode of the Mike Gallagher Show in the Relief Factor Studios. So great to have you here. Our number is 800-655-MIKE, 800-655-6453.

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3: 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A recent survey from the HEAT Initiative found that more than half of minors using Snapchat reported unsafe content or messages in the past year, and one in three said it happened at least weekly, and that's after Snapchat rolled out safety updates meant to protect younger users. That's the part parents can't miss. Safety settings may help, but they don't make social media safe enough to hand over without guidance. 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Many experts, myself included, recommend waiting until high school for a phone and closer to 16 years old for social media. 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I'm Jonathan McKee, author of Parenting Generation Screen, with Plugged In by Focus on the Family.
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0: age have more plaque, but I don't know how. 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
14: In 1862, Abraham Lincoln signed the Morrill Act, helping states create colleges focused on agriculture, mechanics, science, and practical education. The principal was not centralized.

control, it was opportunity. Lincoln's Morrill Act reminds us that America can support education without surrendering education to Washington. Why did it matter? Because a free nation needs citizens equipped to work, build, steward, and govern themselves. Scripture gives work a sacred weight. In Genesis, God placed man in the garden to work it and to keep it. Proverbs honors the one who works his land. Paul warns against idleness and calls believers to earn their bread. Why does that still matter today? Because education should form capable people under God, not dependent subjects under bureaucracy.

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1: With SRN News, I'm Rich Thomason in Washington. President Trump's patience is running out. That from White House Press Secretary Caroline Leavitt. He says it's time for the Senate to pass the Save America Act. Two key provisions, voter ID and proof of citizenship. Leavitt says the House did its job by passing the act, and now it's time for the Senate to finally step up to the plate, adding the Save America Act is a common-sense bill. The U.S. military is not letting up on Iran as President Trump mulls even more intense attacks.
2: The U.S. military hitting targets in Iran for a 13th night in a row. Those targets include communication networks, drone storage facilities, and military command centers. The president saying he is thinking about restarting major combat operations in Iran that would be larger than the strikes during Operation Epic Fury.
1: Correspondent Laura Winters. Ukrainian President Zelensky says he has met in Kiev with representatives of Raytheon to talk about the joint production of Patriot air defense systems. The meeting follows a recent pledge by President Trump to allow Ukraine to produce this American system itself. 16-year-old Colt Gray has pleaded guilty to all charges stemming from the 2024 massacre at Appalachie High School in Winder, Georgia. Two students and two teachers died in the attack. At a minimum, the sentence will be life with parole, the maximum life in prison without parole. Back in March, a jury convicted Gray's father, Colin Gray, of charges including second-degree murder and involuntary manslaughter. He is scheduled to be sentenced next week. Prosecutors say the elder Gray gave his son the rifle that was used in the massacre at the school. On Wall Street, the Dow trading 64 points higher, while the NASDAQ is down 172 points and the S&P is flat. This is SRN News.
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13: This afternoon, expect partly sunny skies with scorching temperatures soaring to a high of 97, surpassing the previous record of 96 set back in 1987, thunderstorms are likely to roll in. Tonight, there will be scattered thunderstorms early, then becoming partly cloudy with a low of 79. Tomorrow will bring partly sunny conditions with a high of 93. That's your AccuWeather forecast. I'm meteorologist Joe Lundberg for AM 860, The Answer.
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15: It is the Alex Marlowe Show. I'm glad you're here. It's going to be a busy Friday. We're getting another non-summer Friday, summer Friday. We got the White House Correspondents' Dinner tonight. I got some classic flopping from the WNBA, so I'm actually going to play a clip of a WNBA game, see what's going on there. We always talk about the WNBA. We never play the clips. But we got a ton to do that is serious stuff. We had a murder in New York, but I'll give you the details there. But let's get into the Iran war, where we learned that President Trump is now considering a massive attack on Iran amid ongoing conflict. And Tehran is now labeling UK as an accomplice to the U.S. So the president talked to Axios. So just note that when he talks to Axios, typically he's signaling. So it doesn't necessarily, it's always 4D chess. It's one of those outlets where Trump talks to them. It's because they have a very quick distribution platform. So when something comes out and it is he is mulling an attack that would be larger than previous strikes and is close to deciding. He's framed it up. So we'll be watching in very close. We'll be watching closely over the weekend. So he did not give any deadline, but he said Iran has not received enough pain yet. I think that's true. And Iran wants to negotiate, but is not ready for a deal. And Israel would join in 2 minutes, Trump added. And he added that the U.S. forces have conducted 13 consecutive nights of strikes in Iran, which continued last night. And he's touting those as a success. He warned that the U.S. would hold Iran responsible for more Houthi attacks, which is important. Remember, when I talked about all those red lines Trump set about a year and a half ago with Iran, one of them was no more regional terror that Iran funds. And the Iranian back group, the Houthis, struck 2 Saudi oil tankers in the Red Sea, which I mentioned in great detail on yesterday's broadcast. So Trump not happy about that because he does see that, again, one of those red lines. He was very clear, the 3 red lines, no nukes, no ballistic missile development, long-range ballistic missile development, no more funding terror proxies in the region, all those 3. And so let's not forget about the 3rd one, which is they can't fund terror proxies in the region, which does not look like that message has been received by the IRGC. So they also claimed an attack on a U.S. military base in Jordan, though, of course, whenever they're attacking our bases, they always do it very weakly. And there's almost no damage that's ever been done. And Secretary of State Rubio described Trump's approach as a head for an eye. I like that. And saying that Iran would pay a very heavy price. Oil prices actually fell on Friday despite this. Brent crude dropped to under $100. And this is something where we saw it crest over 100, which is high. But again, if you want to be relative about this, that Iran, considering how much of the world's oil they produce, and we could have seen it much higher than $100 a barrel, but still a lot of pain at the pump. And this is peak driving season for families, especially as a lot of gas stations switch to summer grade gas, which is more expensive to produce. And so thus people are, I gotta tell you, I've been on the road constantly. It is a fortune. It really is a fortune. But I also live in the dumbest state in the union where we insist on importing all of our oil from overseas instead of getting any from the United States. But that's a digression that we can touch on a little bit later on. So The UK also added that it's ready to defend itself, which is okay, great. It seems sort of like a bare minimum. But oil falling off now 4% actually, as I'm seeing it. The report that Pakistan, which is backed by China, is seeking to restart the U.S.-Iran talks. China's playing a lot of games here, and I feel like we're not talking about them enough and how China's support for Iran in general has probably enabled them to continue the war. Though the main reason why Iran is continuing the war is the one that we never talk about, which is that they see it as a win-win, and they see that they can beat Trump in an attritional manner. Basically, they hold on longer if they're willing to hold on longer, and we lose the war at home, the PR war. Then they feel like they can declare victory. And if Trump can't come back and declare robust victory, it'll also have electoral downstream implications, which Iran, which is a far inferior military power, they see that as a win. So the longer they can drag this thing out, the better. That's their approach from a tactical standpoint. But also from an ideological, philosophical standpoint, these are religious fundamentalists. And if they die, they think they're getting 72 virgins or whatever it is. So we don't talk about that element of it enough. We probably should, because that does, whenever they seem like they're acting irrationally, and I often think they actually are acting rationally when you think of them as religious radicals who run that country, which is true. That is a religious death cult took over that country. And when you think about that, that was probably should have been discussed a little bit more at the outset, because that may be the number one reason why they continue to go on. Knowing that they're going to lose so many people, they're going to be decapitated literally and figuratively, but yet they continue to go on. So that is noteworthy. So Pakistan pushing for renewed talks and China is backing them. The China element of it is interesting because it does feel like China has been what has guided the United States. I think has really aided the Iranians in a lot of ways. To this point, and probably is underreported. So Iran has rejected the latest ceasefire proposal that was presented on behalf of President Trump, according to a New York Times report. And this is something that is just means we're going to go back and forth. There's going to be more bombings, and the shipping through the strait has been threatened. But overall, CENTCOM noted that the waterways are open so long as the U.S. is there supporting it. But Trump considering a massive attack, bigger than anything we've seen before, is the top line news and what we'll be watching over the weekend. But remember, he's probably looking for a reaction. It's probably not simply that Trump is going to attack for sure. It's more that he wants to see how people respond to this. And people will respond because this is probably the biggest news story of the day that's out there. All right. I want to bring up this is a clip that's been going around. You'll see this throughout the day, but I think it's really important. Sandra Sheehy gave a pretty powerful Senate floor speech. He's been to my podcast a number of times. Young guy, up and comer, veteran, and also a aerial firefighter, which is a super cool job. And one of these guys that has a big future in the GOP. And he gave a pretty compelling speech on exactly how bad Iran is. Can we play cut 12, please, gentlemen?
16: Does not care about our partisan politics. They don't care who you voted for, who you pray to, or where you live. They want to kill all of us. And they don't just say it, they actually do it. And they've been doing it for 47 years. The fact that we sit here and listen to elected officials of this country defend these lunatics who want us all dead. They want all of you dead. They want all of us dead. They don't want us to disappear with the snap of a finger. They want us to be raped, burned alive, and cut into pieces. There's never been a single president who has stood up to Iran and hit back. For 47 years, our troops and our families have been absorbing attack after attack after attack. It's time to fix this problem and make sure another generation of Americans does not have to fight this murderous, savage adversary.
15: Yeah, really important to note this context is that this is a righteous fight, and it might not be popular. It might not be winnable in a traditional sense if we want to keep an eye on the midterms. But overall, there is a more persuasive case that we can make that this really is a worthy foe, worthy of our efforts to try to dismantle them. And they do want us all dead, and they really don't care. Even if you're a Democrat and you're out there and you're defending them and you're acting like maybe it's not so bad, the Ayatollahs, maybe they're just not that bad. And it's really Trump who's imposing his will on them the way we've seen it. Abdul El-Sayed, you can't decide if it's a good thing that the Ayatollah is dead. All these people, they don't care. They would kill you anyway. They really would. And it's important to note that context. It does get lost quite a bit. I got a cut of Marco Rubio talking about this as well as the Ukraine-Russia war. Why don't I share this one with you guys? Let's play cut 17.
17: Diplomacy doesn't work well when you run to the microphones afterwards. Suffice it to say, I'll tell you what I told you yesterday. The United States, the president's been clear that we want, if we can, we are prepared to play a constructive role in bringing about an end to a senseless war. And we're ready to do that. And we, of course, expressed that. And we've expressed it in other means. So we talked about other things as well, though.
18: Did you talk to him about Russia sharing information with Iran targeting U.S. troops?
17: Well, who says that they are?
18: Are they not?
17: Who says they are?
18: Peg said the knowledge that Russia was enabling in some ways, Russia and China.
17: Yeah, but that's a different question from what you just asked me. Who said that they're doing
18: that? Who's been reporting that there's...
17: Reporting in the media?
18: Yeah.
17: Oh, then it must be true.
18: So is it
17: not true? In the media. It's a leaker. I'm not going to... Let's imagine that were true. I certainly wouldn't discuss it in the press.
15: Yeah, it's an interesting point that you got to keep an eye on. I'll help you do this. This is one of my roles here, I think, on the broadcast for all of you, is that you can't believe a fraction of what you're reading in the media. And there's a lot of these journalists who are making their bones or getting their clicks simply by reporting stuff that are leaked to them by low-level people who don't really know exactly what's happening. I'll try to sort it out for you. We'll be right back with more on the Alex Marlow Show.
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23: 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Rocky fights for those who cannot speak for themselves.
24: I'm Rocky Rochford, and I approve this message.
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3: In 1862, Abraham Lincoln signed the Morrill Act, helping states create colleges focused on agriculture, mechanics, science, and practical education. The principle was not centralized control, it was opportunity. Lincoln's Morrill Act reminds us that America can support education without surrendering education to Washington. Why did it matter? Because a free nation needs citizens equipped to work, build, steward, and govern themselves. Scripture gives work a sacred weight. In Genesis, God placed man in the garden to work it and to keep it. Proverbs honors the one who works his land. Paul warns against idleness and calls believers to earn their bread. Why does that still matter today? Because education should form capable people under God, not dependent subjects under bureaucracy.
15: All right, we had a new set of tariffs that Trump has announced. 60 trading partners took effect on Friday. This replaced an expiring 10% global duty that President Trump had imposed earlier in the year. New levies range from 10 to 12.5%. Major economies, including China, India, and the European Union, are involved. This is months-long investigation under Section 301 of the Trade Act of 1974 are framed around forced labor import prohibitions. So economies that have implemented or committed to implement such bans receive the lower 10% rate, and others such as China, Japan, South Korea get a 12.5% rate. And there's a lot of stuff in between. So this follows a Supreme Court decision earlier in the year that struck down many of Trump's tariffs, limiting the ability to impose some of these tariffs just unilaterally as Trump had done. And so now that these are going to, the 10% tariffs that were on that were temporary expired after 150 days. And these new ones, they believe, are more resistant to legal challenges. So this is about a global reset that took place after the Supreme Court weighed in and said Trump couldn't tariff the way he wanted to. So this is something that we're keeping an eye on. What is negotiated? Everything is up for a negotiation with President Trump. But Trump is saying that this maintains leverage over trading partners, creates incentives to honor existing deals, generates revenue for the United States, which you kind of need right now. And I believe a lot of these countries will be very happy to take this because a lot of them charge us tariffs that are a lot higher than this. So just remarkable to see the Trump trying to move efficiently, trying to get stuff done, trying to continue to make things happen, which is it's a good thing. It's something you'd love to see. The tariffs have worked out largely. They've created a lot of revenue for us and they've not hurt our economy at all, despite all the expert prognostications. So, and it covers 99.4% of U.S. trade now, by the way. So really interesting stuff here. They're combating forced labor in the global supply chain. That's really how Jameson Greer, the trade ambassador, summed it up. This is that Section 301 investigation that I'm laying out. The United States is the only country in the world, the White House writes, that to adopt and effectively enforce a ban on imports made with forced labor. So I like this. It's just humanitarian. And so this is where if you're going to object to this, you're going to object to the United States trying to penalize people for using forced labor. So Trump is tackling modern day slavery at its source.
4: really cool, and it's just a reminder that if you want to behave badly in the world, that Donald Trump is going to let you know about it, that we don't accept it. All right, next thing that happened that is truly a horrific thing is we saw a potential hate crime take place in New York City, where a Asian man and a Jewish man were stabbed on Thursday, separate attacks near Central Park West on Manhattan's Upper West Side. Police are investigating both incidents as a potential hate crime because there are reports that the attacker shouted Allahu Akbar before one of the attacks. So a witness spoke with a man named Yeshak Grunhaus, 50 years old, Jewish, who was stabbed once in the chest beforehand, and he was wearing a yarmulke after leaving a nearby synagogue. So a lot of pointing in that direction. So coming from synagogue, wearing a yarmulke, Allahu Akbar allegedly shouted. Also an Asian man named Chok Sung, 57 years old, also stabbed in the back as well as the attacker approached. So that will be investigated. And just a important note that there's a surge in anti-Jewish hate crimes in New York City that's taking place. New York Police Department figures show a 71% increase month to month and up to 150%. If you look at some of the details of the potential for how this data is collected, because remember, they're trying to ignore a lot of crime in New York in order to not make the crime stats look inflated. This is one of the tricks that they pull in blue cities, is when you stop counting attacks, then the tax rate goes down. So it didn't. So this is from this is a JNS News, which is a Jewish news service. I think it's the Jewish news service. They reported that the New York City Police Department said the anti-Jewish hate crimes were up 71% in the city the last month compared to May 2025. It didn't inform the public of that. If it compared statistics from the months in a broader way, the increase was more than double that, 150%. So under New York City Mayor Mamdani, who overturned many of his predecessor's executive orders protecting Jews and Israelis, right away, hours into his tenure, he overturned those. The city has twice changed the way it reports hate crimes after the Big Apple recorded a 182% increase in anti-Semitic hate crimes in Mamdani's first month on the job. These are the points that make themselves. They're undercounting crime in order to protect criminals. They're making it so there aren't special protections for Jewish people who are going to be targeted. And we have a normalization of violence from the political left. We have a normalization of violence against Jews. We have increasingly intense rhetoric towards Jewish people online, coming from the far right as well, but also the left. People who are normalizing things like embracing 9/11, saying the U.S. deserved 9/11, and then that individual gets to campaign with mainstream Democrats. We're in a real crisis right now, and if we don't identify this stuff and deal with it swiftly and harshly, then it's only going to get worse. Be right back.
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6: Maybe you've thought about taking a cruise. 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This is the Gulf of America Cruise. 7 days through the Caribbean with Mike Gallagher, Scott Jennings, Larry O'Connor, Jennifer Horn, and a ship full of people who love this country. 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
8: With SRN News, I'm Bob Agnew in Washington. The U.S. military hit various targets in Iran for a 13th night in a row. President Trump appears to be losing patience with Iranian leaders refusing to make a deal. The U.S. military kicking out targets in Iran, including military command centers and a drone storage facility. The president said he's thinking about restarting major combat operations. There was a cry of Allahu Akbar during a pair of stabbings in New York's Central Park. Now it's being investigated by the New York City police as a hate crime. One of the victims was clearly Jewish and wearing a yarmulke on his head when he was stabbed while walking out of a synagogue. More Trump tariffs and more complaints from U.S. trading partners. The administration announced on Thursday new tariffs ranging from 10 to 12.5% for about 60 countries, citing a failure to enforce bans on goods made with forced labor. That's drawn objections from America's trading partners. This is SRN News.
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13: This afternoon, expect partly sunny skies with scorching temperatures surpassing the record high of 96 last set in 1987. Accompanied by a thunderstorm, the high will reach 97. Tonight, anticipate a chance of evening thunderstorms. Otherwise, expect partly cloudy conditions with a low of 79. Tomorrow will bring partly sunny skies with a high of 93. That's your AccuWeather forecast. I'm meteorologist Joe Lundberg for AM 860, The Answer.
15: Zora Mamdani put out a statement about the stabbings that took place that appear to be a hate crime because of the alleged reports that the stabber yelled Allahu Akbar. And he suggested that perhaps mental health may have been a factor. Seems like a bit of a cop-out there, I have to say, because, yeah, anyone who's stabbing people probably doesn't have great mental health. I'm just going to lump that into a category of people. If I'm holding up my hands, I'm making a Venn diagram on the screen now. I'm pretty sure the people with bad mental health and people who are inclined to stab people coming out of synagogue, I'm pretty sure the Venn diagram looks like that, like a direct overlap. But overall, when someone is screaming Allahu Akbar, probably a good chance that it's part of their religious faith. And just note that the climate of violence against Jewish people is been
4: it comes from Amdani. He's normalizing it at a massive level. It wasn't very long ago. I would say it was actually earlier this week that he lamented that he couldn't arrest Israeli Prime Minister Benjamin Netanyahu for genocide. To quote John Fetterman, go pick up trash. My own John Hayward, who's one of our national security writers at Breitbart News, said he thinks he's the Sultan of New York. That's exactly what he is. And that's why I'll start doing that branding, the front page of Breitbart News. But he's treating it like he's the Sultan. He's going to arrest a foreign leader. He's the mayor of the city. Pick up trash, fix homelessness. Make sure people don't get stabbed coming home from worship. You focus on that, Zohram. So part of it is he hates the Jews. It's obvious he hates the Jews. And he is trying to couch that as he doesn't like Netanyahu, or he doesn't like Zionism. He doesn't like genocide. He likes Palestine. But we all know what this is. This is all Jew hatred. And this is going to get more and more normalized unless we can call it out and we can try to get him to start backing off. So this is the game plan that the left has, and the corporate media is either in on it or too stupid to acknowledge it. But they want unstable people to commit all sorts of crime and violence because then they can blame it on us for inciting it. That's what the plan is. That, remember, they blame us for inciting on any violence that is done against us. Charlie Kirk may have deserved to get shot. President Trump may have deserved to get shot. America deserved 9/11. Does that sound familiar? Hassan Piker's idea, and he gets a campaign with Abdul El-Sayed and all sorts of other Democrats who are running for office this time around. So we've been saying this at Breitbart for a very long time, and all of this is designed to normalize a climate of violence against us. It's nonstop, and it is something that we really have to keep an eye on this, because this is probably going to get worse. All right, other items, speaking of unhinged rhetoric, there's something called Reacher, which is a show, which is apparently popular, and there's a roided out guy named Alan Ritchson, who is a actor, and I've never seen him in anything, but he looks a lot like John Cena, and he's in a popular show, and he's in a new movie that's coming out, and I didn't see a preview for it. I don't even remember what the name is, but I'll look it up so you can make sure to avoid this one. This is how he talks about the President of the United States. I'm going to play cut 7, please, ladies and gentlemen.
0: People, I think, are a little bit afraid of me because they're like, he's a loose cannon. And I'm not. I'm just saying that everybody should say if they give a shit about humanity. I would get those Epstein files out in 2 seconds. Yeah, dude. 2 seconds, fucking move out of the way. Like, get out of there. I don't care what room they're in. Move. Don't you want to see what's in there so that we can hold people accountable? These rapist? We're just cool with it? That bitch has the keys to the nuclear... He's like all up into 13-year-olds. Like, dude, what? Go to jail.
4: What a dork. And I feel like he's also got ice in his ears. Like, why are 6'3 grown men, particularly whites, what is with this? Putting the giant ice in your ears? Anyway, he's got a movie. Is it called War Machine? Is that the new one that's coming out? War Machine. So that's a good one to avoid. But this is slanderous or libelous or whatever you want to call it. And he should be held to account. This is illegal. You can't slander someone as a rapist. There's no evidence Donald Trump is a rapist. And that's the implication, is that Donald Trump is a rapist. So are we going to allow for this level of lying to take place about people? There's no evidence ever presented about that. And that just shows you what the lawfare superstructure does as well. One of the other ops that are being run on us, that I wrote about great detail and breaking the law, one of the whole points of this, is that they were trying to normalize this language against President Trump and give an excuse for people to lie and smear him. So if he is if he really is a rapist who's covering up for pedophiles, which of course he's not doing, then it legitimizes anyone who wants to be violent against him. So what a lunatic, what a crazed person. And this is who is being elevated in left-wing circles, and they keep giving this guy movies. This guy should be unemployable. And he really is a loose cannon, I will tell you that. That is a fact. No doubt about that. But that was a great catch from Breitbart News, by the way. Our social media team caught that one first. I've seen this everywhere. 2 million views on our account right now, and I'm seeing it elsewhere. But here's another part from this clip. He's like all up into 13-year-olds. Like, dude, what? Go to jail. What a dork. And also, what does that mean he's like all up in 13-year-olds? Deeply inarticulate person and a liar, and there's no evidence that we know Trump's type. Trump likes statuesque models. It's not 13-year-olds. The guy, there's been no one more public in the world for the last 50 years. It's not a secret what Trump's type is.
14: dude. Go to jail. All right. I got a Momnani clip that I wanted to play of him on Jon Stewart, which is, again, forgive me if you've heard this, but it's important to point this out. He was talking about the Democrat socialism's roots and principles, and I do feel like this one is worth a moment of reflection. Would we
16: go back to cut eight, please?
14: Yeah, go ahead.
16: If you go back to some of the Democrats that we most admire, FDR, LaGuardia, you will see a lot of democratic socialist principles in their vision. And if you think about a lot of what we've come to accept as just the facts of life across our country, a lot of it is also still driven by democratic socialist principles. Now, if today you and I were to introduce the idea of a building that lends out books for free, we would be slandered in the same way that so many new ideas are slandered today. And yet that's the library. And the same thing with the fire department, the same thing with public schools. And it's to say that a lot of politics has...
14: So we'll go on here the rest, but this one is pretty easy. If you've access to a computer, you can go to whatever is your favorite search engine, and then you can ask what came first, socialism or libraries. And the answer, of course, is libraries by thousands of years. So we had libraries thousands of years before our Lord and Savior Jesus Christ walked the earth. So we're talking about a third millennium BC Mesopotamia, Syria. Other place in the Near East. So the idea that we needed socialism and Mamdani

0: 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We just wanted to call and pray for you. And it rocked my world. And every time they called, it was like, how can we pray for you right now? How are you doing today?
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7: All right, big shout out to the team. I really enjoy the team. Team starts with Greg Ebben, Sean McConnell, Roger Wicker Jr., Rick Locke, Garrett Schally, Matt Zibel, Ricky Lopez, Misty Callahan, John Cassio, and Daniel West. Big shout out to everyone making things possible for us. I was happy to see most of the Dodgers went to the White House. I'm a reluctant Dodger fan. I kind of boycotted for a while. I was a big Dodger fan growing up. But then I really didn't like how the organization was run, but a very likable team now, especially with the greatest player maybe of all time, Shohei Ohtani, on the team. Super likable, the most likable of all the likable Dodgers. And all but three of them went to the White House yesterday to visit President Trump. And we should shout out those who did not go. Mookie Betts, the shortstop, who seems like a nice guy, but is very weak. He's weak on the cuck hat stuff, even though he purports to be Christian, still likes the cuckoldry of wearing the rainbow hat on your jersey. He said he'd prefer to spend the day with family, and he did go when the Dodgers had won the World Series during the Biden years. So not a great look. And Kike Hernandez, who is he's a very loud personality, he boycotted because of Trump. So just important to note that. But overall, the fact that there's only – and the Edgardo Henriquez, who is a younger guy, I don't really know what his deal is. But overall, these three guys missed. I'm guessing it's all for politics. And that is not going to be a high enough number for LA sports media. So I'm just delighting all the sports columnists I read for my entire adult life that, you know, 30 plus Dodgers showed up, including manager Dave Roberts. Recently retired Clayton Kershaw went as well. It's pretty cool. So just a reminder that Trumpism makes a lot of sense to people. MAGA makes a lot of sense to people. And a lot of people want to calm down from the everything is hyper politicized all the time. So really, really important to note that, that we can normalize sports. It is not necessarily a political thing. We can just make it so that people can have a good time. And we can make it so the people who want to over-politicize sports, they are the ones who look the craziest. You guys probably saw this column that people have been passing around for a couple days that I will know in the USA Today, someone named Nancy Armour. Pretty ironic name because this is world's biggest snowflake, who wrote about the WNBA. I'll just read you this passage about Caitlin Clark. It shouldn't need reminding. This country has an awful history of black people being harmed, even killed, in the name of defending white women. The WNBA's All-Star Game this weekend is in Chicago, Emmett Till's hometown, and a local art gallery is currently hosting an exhibit imagining his life if he hadn't been lynched. While it's incumbent on the WNBA to do more to protect its players, there also should be an exception on Clark to recognize the wider consequences of her actions. So Caitlin Clark is like the people who lynched Emmett Till, the most famous lynching in American history. That is what this is like. And Caitlin Clark is the same because she berates refs who don't make enough calls on her when she gets fouled. So that's where we're at in sports media. And if you want to know why you see so much of the normalization of all the trans content, that's where it's coming from. One thing, though, that I'm nervous about is that the trans narrative is switching back in such a persuasive way that I might not yet achieve my goal of seeing a bunch of current and retired NBA players or MLB players. MLB doesn't work. I think it's got to be NBA. It's the only one where you kind of have a one-to-one comparison here, where they all identify as men and then they go and they beat up on the women by hundreds of points a game. Like, I want to see how big they can run up the score. And I don't think we're going to get that as of now, because it seems like with Sophie Cunningham stuff, with the absurdity of the media, I just want to see what would happen if a bunch of men who are, you know, third string D3 players play in the WNBA and win decisively. I just think that would just be the most hilarious and provocative thing imaginable. I want to see that. And I want to see the WNBA in a position where they've got to say why it's not allowed. So they're acting as though it's allowed. They love the trans. So everyone should act like, explain it. This is a cut of Angel Reese. I couldn't believe this. You're going to miss the visuals on this. I will describe it for you in great detail, but can we play my Angel Reese cut, guys? This is 10.
8: Away, turnover. Reese gallops. Reese can't get it. Fell to the ground.
9: And Coach Tyler Marsh initiated the challenge.
7: Okay, those of you who missed this, Angel Reese, the other most famous player than Caitlin Clark for being a big diva, and
8: turnover. Reese,
7: good player, I guess, relative to the WNBA, but is the biggest diva in all of sports. Maybe she goes to this drive to the hole. She throws up the worst brick layup you've never seen. Doesn't even hit the rim. She's like standing right under the rim. She's 6'3". She doesn't even touch the rim. And then she flops so hard. You think, wow, she must have been almost decapitated here. She wasn't touched at all. No one laid a hand on her and she flops all around. It makes LeBron look like the most tough, steadfast guy ever. The flopping culture in sports is just really unbelievable. I wish I had more time talking about flopping. All right, go in peace to love and serve the Lord, and make sure to check out your local library today and thank a socialist. 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
17: With SRN News, I'm Bob Agnew in Washington. The U.S. military hitting various targets in Iran for a 13th night in a row. And here's correspondent Laura Winters with an update on the fighting.
18: President Trump appears to be losing patience with Iranian leaders who refuse to make a deal. The U.S. military taking out targets in Iran, including military command centers and drone storage facilities, for a 13th night in a row. The president telling Axios he's considering a massive attack on Iran, bigger than ever before, and that he is close to a decision.
17: That is Laura Winters reporting. Tens of thousands of people in Spain and southern France have evacuated their homes while multiple wildfires rage out of control. Spain's government has declared a national emergency after multiple wildfires force the evacuation of some 20,000 people in the central region of Madrid. France's interior ministry says 63,000 people have been evacuated there because of fires. The U.S. has cited concerns about forced labor in announcing a new round of tariffs against 60 trading partners. The charge of modern-day slavery didn't go over well with Australia's Trade Minister Don Farrell.
19: Can I say how disappointed we are in the decision of the United States Trade Representative to increase tariffs on some Australian products going into the United States.
17: Farrell calls the new tariffs completely unjustified. The European Commission today said it found TikTok had not adequately protected children's privacy rights on its platform by allowing adults to view the accounts of minors, Commission spokesman Thomas Rainier.
20: We do not accept this because children's content must never be visible to strangers.
17: And the investigation comes on the heels of back-to-back crackdowns on big tech by the Brussels-based commission, which has led the world in regulating tech behemoths, including Meta and Apple. This is SRN News.
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28: This is Seth Leibson for townhall.com. Few great speeches last. We still study and know, or at least recognize, a line or two from perhaps a dozen of them. From Pericles to Lincoln, from Martin Luther King to Ronald Wilson Reagan. Secretary of State Marco Rubio delivered such a speech last week, and its heft speaks to its durability, its importance to its endurance. Rubio, the Trump administration's in-house intellectual carrying the portfolio for ideological threats to the West, spoke on the resurgence of political terrorism. He punctured all the progressive historians' narratives, namely that political violence and terrorism is and has been the unique province of the right. He detailed the history of terrorism, from Marxist inspiration to Islamism, to their toxic confluence constituting the Red-Green Axis. Then he released a report on Cuba as the fount of an unprecedented wave of left-wing terrorism in America and throughout the world. Few have understood political violence and its intellectual roots as well as Secretary Rubio. To defeat it, we need to heed the teachings of the good Secretary.
29: Foundations of Freedom, a look at America's founding principles and the leaders who shaped our nation.
30: In 1862, Abraham Lincoln signed the Morrill Act, helping states create colleges focused on agriculture, mechanics, science, and practical education. The principle was not centralized control, it was opportunity. Lincoln's Morrill Act reminds us that America can support education without surrendering education to Washington. Why did it matter? Because a free nation needs citizens equipped to work, build, steward, and govern themselves. Scripture gives work a sacred weight. In Genesis, God placed man in the garden to work it and to keep it. Proverbs honors the one who works his land. Paul warns against idleness and calls believers to earn their bread. Why does that still matter today? Because education should form capable people under God, not dependent subjects under bureaucracy.
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33: This afternoon, expect partly sunny skies and intense heat as the temperature climbs to a record-breaking 97 degrees, surpassing the previous high of 96 set in 1987. Thunderstorms are also likely tonight. There will be a chance of thunderstorms early on, transitioning to partly cloudy conditions later. The low will be around 79. Tomorrow will bring partially sunny conditions with a high of 93 degrees. That's your AccuWeather forecast. I'm meteorologist Joe Lundberg for AM 860, The Answer.
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2: The senator from Montana, Tim Sheehy, has given one of the most important speeches that you will hear on Iran. Happened on the Senate floor yesterday. We will bring it to you in its entirety. Truly one of the most compelling orations I've ever heard in Washington. You do not want to miss this. Another anti-Semitic hate crime in New York City. But will the media admit it? Stand by for news on that. And it's Friday Punditry. North Carolina political guru and my old friend Jonathan Feltz is here to run through the week in politics. Today is Friday, July the 24th. I'm Scott Jennings, broadcasting for Salem, and we are live today in your nation's capital. Now, tonight, I'll appear on CNN as we cover the rescheduled White House Correspondents' Dinner. Join us at 8 o'clock this evening. On this day, 1959, one of the more unusual diplomatic exchanges in modern history took place. The so-called kitchen debate between Vice President Richard Nixon and Soviet Premier Nikita Khrushchev happened in Moscow in the middle of an American exhibition to increase cultural communication between the two nations. Listen to this. Cut 13.
3: And this increase in communication will teach us some things, and it will teach you some things, too. Because after all, you don't know everything.
4: If I don't know everything, then I would say that you know absolutely nothing about communism, nothing except fear of it.
3: Every word that you have said, every word that you have said has been taken down, and I will promise you that every word that you have said will be reported in the United States, and they will see you say it on television.
2: Nixon and Khrushchev there for a few minutes in the confines of a mocked-up modern kitchen. Really something. The diplomatic gloves came off, and they had it out over which system was superior, communism or capitalism. Now, 67 years later, I think we know the answer. Well, at least most of us do. In today's news, the modern communists continue their attempts to infect American politics as they take over the Democratic Party. But there are American patriots fighting this infection. President Trump spoke in Georgia this week and made clear the stakes of the fight. Cut 14.
5: Communism is, in my opinion, communism is the single greatest threat to our country and its history, including even World War One and World War Two, Pearl Harbor, 9/11, I think it's the greatest threat that I've ever seen to our country. These people are stone cold crazy. And it is the enemy of the free people everywhere and everywhere in the world. You see it happening, and every time it starts to happen, the areas where it's at, whether it's blue states, you see the blue states are all going bad. They're all going bad because communism is a loser. The concept, the policy, it's a loser, and it always has been, and it always will be.
2: And on Capitol Hill this week, Representative Nicole Malliotakis of New York gave powerful testimony on her own family's experience fleeing communist Cuba. Cut 15.
6: My mother fled communist Cuba, and they stole my grandfather's gas station, his small business. They stole his home. My mother came to the United States and never saw her father again. That's the reality. It's that they steal from people. They steal from you. Redistribution of wealth, of course, but they do it to make themselves powerful and wealthy, the people at the top, while everyone lives in misery. Sadly, too many people born here in the United States don't know what it's like in other countries. They don't know what it's like, and they don't appreciate that we're here in the United States with the freedoms, with the liberties, with the opportunities that you have.
2: This is the fight, folks, and one of our two major parties has given up, or more correctly, given in. Communism promises equality, but it delivers equal misery. It crushes ambition. It punishes success, confiscates your property, and it concentrates power in the hands of an unaccountable few. Everywhere it has been tried, the pattern is the same. Shortages, censorship, secret police, prison camps, and graves. Graves by the millions. Because communism doesn't merely misunderstand economics. It misunderstands human nature. Freedom allows ordinary people to build extraordinary lives. But communism forces extraordinary people to live under the boot of the state. And if you're within the sound of my voice today, never forget it. And please, please counsel your children not to fall for the left's propaganda. Here's some capitalism news, by the way. Initial jobless claims this week fell to their lowest level since 1969. Signs of a stable employment situation. The lower the number on this figure, the better for the U.S. economy. So don't let the communist Democrats tell you we're living in an economic hellscape. Simply isn't true. New York City. Another attack outside a synagogue yesterday. Two people stabbed in broad daylight. Here's how CNN reported it. Cut 12.
7: Right in New York, police are investigating whether two stabbings are hate crimes. Officials say a 51-year-old man stabbed an Asian man and a Jewish man multiple times. Police say the attacks happened yesterday afternoon and were completely unprovoked. They say mental health may have been a factor in all this, but a scary situation there.
2: Now, for what was left out of this report, some might call this critical information. The assailant was yelling, Allahu Akbar, while he stabbed the victims. Now, both are expected to survive, thank goodness. One was Asian, the other was Jewish. But this is obviously an anti-Semitic hate crime in a city where the spike in such crimes is undeniable. This week, the mayor of New York, Zoran Mamdani, spent most of his time demonizing and lying about the Jewish people. And now we have Allahu Akbar stabbings in front of a synagogue. Even if you are but moderately good at math, you can see the connection. Jewish leaders held a press conference this morning to decry this anti-Semitic violence. Rabbi Levine is the rabbi of the Jewish Center on Manhattan's West Side. The stabbing occurred 200 feet outside of his front door. Take a listen to this, cut 16.
8: You know, when I was growing up, the only time we saw security outside of my synagogue or outside of my Jewish day school was when the mayor came to speak. The police were there to protect him. Today, every time the mayor speaks, we need the police to protect us.
2: Powerful words there from a man who leads a heartbroken and scared community. Mamdani is the smiling new face of the Democratic Party. This violence doesn't bother him in the slightest. It sure as heck doesn't bother his supporters. And it's only going to get worse as Democrats running for president in 2028 seek to earn the favor of this bloodthirsty, anti-Semitic mob that elected Mamdani in the first place. It's disgusting. But I suspect that most Democrats won't stop the propaganda that has led to such Jew hatred and violence. And for all of the thoughts and prayers liberals in New York like Brad Lander and others who have enabled this hate, well, I don't want to get in trouble with Brendan Carr over at the FCC, but you can imagine what we like to say and what rightfully scared Jews across this country are saying today. While you slept, new Trump tariffs took effect overnight. Duties ranging from 10 to 12.5% on goods coming in from more than 80 countries. These new tariffs replace the ones struck down by the Supreme Court. The administration says the policy will protect American industries from unfair foreign competition. Critics say it will raise the cost for businesses and consumers. Either way, President Trump continues his fundamental reshaping of American trade policy. We have an incredible show lined up for you today. And in just a few minutes after we take our next commercial break, we're going to spend 5.5 minutes bringing you something that we rarely do, an entire floor speech from the United States Senate. We don't often play that much tape from individual politicians. But after we went off the air yesterday, I was perusing my news clippings and my social media feed, and I came across a speech from Montana Senator Tim Sheehy. And as I listened to Democrats and media pundits broadcast and carry water for the Iranian regime, I listened to this Sheehy speech, and his words were so powerful in defeating this nonsense that I felt compelled to bring it all to you. We're going to play it after this next commercial break. I want you to listen to every word in its entirety. Now, when it comes to supplements, two things matter the most. 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

0: legislation ever written. A national children's advocate with subpoena power, the first bill he introduces. Rocky fights for those who cannot speak for themselves.
1: I'm Rocky Rochford, and I approve this message.
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9: Friday, July the 24th. Thanks for listening here. Heavy politics week here on the Scott Jennings Show. Really drilling down on some of these states and districts where the majority will be decided in November, and as you know, every day this week, I have been profiling a congressional district where I think Democrats have nominated someone who's so far outside the mainstream that even though they may have some sort of generic environmental advantage, they may have played themselves out of the race. Let's talk about the last in this series today. It's California's 22nd congressional district out on the Pacific Coast. For the past 6 years, this district has been represented historically blue, but it's been represented by a Republican named David Valadao. He's a stalwart, conservative stalwart with a record of bringing a lot of federal dollars back to his district. It's an agriculture-based district, so they value someone who knows how to work the government system. But redistricting changes in California made this more blue, and now Democrats would like to get this district back. But as I said, instead of giving independents or moderates or normal people some normal Democrat to vote for, what did they do here? They've nominated a man named Randy Vijayguess, an activist and acolyte of Bernie Sanders. And by the way, if you want a sort of an idea of who this guy is, he uses the same political consultants this group called the Fight Agency that were the brainchilds, who were the brain children of Graham Plattner. So he's got the Plattner team, Vijayagas does, running his campaign. And they have a lot of things in common with Graham Plattner and with Bernie Sanders. Number one, they've got the backing of this clown, Ro Khanna. Let's hear that in cut number seven.
10: I was one of Randy Vijayagas' first endorsers, and I'm proud to be here with him. We need him in Congress. He's the only candidate who's for Medicare for All, single health care in the district.
9: So you can see the socialism is already started with this Vijayagas campaign. Here's more on that Medicare for All in cut six.
11: On day one, I will be a proud co-sponsor of Medicare for All because I believe that healthcare is a human right. Nobody should have to choose between going to a doctor and paying their rent. Nobody should have to choose between rationing their insulin and paying their mortgage. And I'm here to say that nobody should have to fight cancer and their congressman at the same time. We deserve healthcare as a human right. And whether it's healthcare, whether it's housing, whether it's education, a lot of this comes back to the same corruption that is money in politics.
9: So a lot of the sort of liberal buzzwords, but if you drill down on it, and I think it was interesting that in the same breath as talking about Medicare for All, he talked about a bunch of other sectors of the economy. Why do they do that? Because they intend for the government to take over all of those sectors of the economy. It's just that healthcare, under the guise of Medicare for All, is the one they're starting with. How do you pay for this, you might ask? Well, number one, you begin to raise taxes. They'll say on the rich, but it'll be on every single working class American. In fact, Vijayagas has already pledged to reverse, to vote against, to repeal the working families tax cuts that were passed last summer. Hear this in cut four.
12: It's not good enough to say that we're going to reverse these tax cuts in this big bill, which we will, but we actually need to fight for health care as a human right.
9: So, I mean, look, these tax cuts, every working class American that pays taxes got a tax cut from Donald Trump in the first term. And B, those tax cuts were made permanent last summer. And C, a whole bunch of tax cuts for working class Americans were added in. No tax on tips, no tax on overtime, no tax on Social Security. Many of you out there have benefited from this. This man, Vijayagas, wants to take it away from you. And he's not the only one. All of these socialist candidates that are running in the Democratic Party across the country intend to raise your taxes. Now, immigration is a big issue in this campaign. Vijayagas is bragging about his team reporting ICE agents who are simply out trying to enforce the law. Cut five.
11: We have an amazing rapid response network in Kern County that has been really good about reporting any, sightings of ICE and going in to verify to not cause panic.
9: So here's the deal. They're going to raise your taxes. They're going to have a complete government takeover of healthcare. And what you get in this Vijayagas character is someone who thinks he should be spending his time on obstructing federal law enforcement from simply enforcing existing federal immigration law. You see all these lunatics out on the street interfering with federal law enforcement trying to do their job? That's this guy. He brags about it. He's a communist, he's a socialist, he's a left-wing lunatic, and he's running in a moderate-ish district. Valadao has a great chance to hold it because Democrats here have gone way too far to the left. We'll take a break and do more after this on the Scott Jennings Show. Stay with us.
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16: With SRN News, I'm Bob Agnew in Washington. Two stabbings near New York City Central Park being investigated as a hate crime as a suspect shouts Arabic before both attacks.
17: The New York City Police Commissioner Jessica Tisch says the attacker yelled Allahu Akbar, God is great, in Arabic as he stabbed two men on the Upper West Side near Central Park. One of the men was clearly Jewish and wearing a yarmulke on his head. Police say he was walking out of a synagogue and was stabbed in the torso with a screwdriver. Then police say the suspect jumped another man who was Asian and stabbed him in the back with a knife. Both men taken to the hospital for treatment.
16: As Laura Winters reporting new reports out of Iran as the U.S. continues to strike targets.
18: A series of explosions sounded near a military base hosting U.S. forces in northern Iraq, and sirens rang out in Bahrain on Friday, hours after the American military said it finished its 13th night of strikes against Iran.
16: That is Charles de la Desma seeking to root out what it calls modern-day slavery from the supply chain, the U.S. imposing new tariffs on several trading partners. Australian Trade Minister Don Farron.
19: We do not believe it was justified. We believe that amongst all of the countries in the world, Australia does take the issue of slavery, modern slavery, seriously, and will continue to do that.
16: U.S. stocks are seesawing as oil prices slip.
20: I'm Seth Sutel, and this is Markets in a Minute. Stocks are wavering in the early going on Wall Street, and oil prices are falling for the first time in a week. The S&P 500 was little changed in the first hour of trading Friday. The Dow rose 120 points. That's about 0.2%. The NASDAQ composite fell 0.4%. All three indexes are on track to finish the week lower. Losses for big chip companies were outweighing gains in other parts of the market. Micron lost 5.3%. Broadcom was down 2.1%. The price of Brent crude fell 3.2%. Seth Sutel, New York.
16: And this is SRN News.
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3: Foundations of Freedom, a look at America's founding principles and the leaders who shaped our nation.
9: In 1862, Abraham Lincoln signed the Morrill Act, helping states create colleges focused on agriculture, mechanics, science, and practical education. The principle was not centralized control, it was opportunity. Lincoln's Morrill Act reminds us that America can support education without surrendering education to Washington. Why did it matter? Because a free nation needs citizens equipped to work, build, steward, and govern themselves. Scripture gives work a sacred weight. In Genesis, God placed man in the garden to work it and to keep it. Proverbs honors the one who works his land. Paul warns against idleness and calls believers to earn their bread. Why does that still matter today? Because education should form capable people under God, not dependent subjects under bureaucracy.
4: Hi. I'm Sally Harris Williamson, known to many as Miss Sally. I am a lifetime Tampa educator, business owner, community leader, with 41 years at the helm of Circle C Ranch Academy and a track record of thoughtful, conservative leadership on the school board. I know how to ask the right questions and deliver real results. Vote for me, Sally. I have a proven experience, steady leadership, and a heart for every child in our district.
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25: This afternoon, expect partly sunny skies with scorching temperatures surpassing the record high of 96 last set in 1987. Accompanied by a thunderstorm, the high will reach 97. Tonight, anticipate a chance of evening thunderstorms. Otherwise, expect partly cloudy conditions with a low of 79. Tomorrow will bring partly sunny skies with a high of 93. That's your AccuWeather forecast. I'm meteorologist Joe Lundberg for AM 860, The Answer.
0: Fighting for free speech, Western civilization, and delivering common sense for the American people. Ladies and gentlemen, here's Scott Jennings.
9: All right, a quick check of the headlines here on Friday, July the 24th. World of sports. LeBron James has made his decision. He is signing a two-year, $8 million deal to move from the L.A. Lakers to the Philadelphia 76ers. This will likely be the last major move of LeBron's career. We'll see how this shakes up. The NBA politics news, Dan Osborne, the guy running for Senate in Nebraska as an independent, but really is an extension of the Democrats, is in hot water today. One of his close campaign allies has been caught on a hot mic by our friends over at townhall.com bragging about doxing an ICE agent. People often wonder, why are these guys wearing masks? It's because people like
5: this fellow associated with Dan Osborne are doxing them and trying to have violence committed against them. It's sick stuff, really, and I think you should check it out over at townhall.com. And as we have been discussing on the show today, problems for the Democrat Party continue in the realm of communism. They have a communism problem. I was perusing some of the local political headlines this morning in preparation for the show, and I came across one, and it laid it out flat. The Democrats have a communism problem. I clicked through and found the author. Her name is Sasha Stone. She has a Substack, and she joins us from California. Sasha, you and I don't know each other. But you had a headline that is right on point for the topic of our show today, which is Democrats have been overtaken by communism and they seem not to know what to do about it. I was I got hooked on this post and then I started reading your other posts and I thought this is a good writer. This is a fascinating political commentator and we need to have her on the show. We're grateful for your time today. Welcome in.
6: Oh, well, it's so great to be here. Thank you. I'm a big fan, as you know.
5: Well, thank you very much. And I'm sort of fascinated by your story, first of all. Let's start there. You were in Hollywood. You were one of the most prominent writers about the Oscars. And people were paying to advertise around that whole ecosystem on your website as you wrote about this whole movie industry. But back in 2024, this publication called The Hollywood Reporter wrote a long story about you. They effectively outed you. And the headline was, How an Oscar Blogger Became a MAGA Darling. They outed you as a conservative or, you know, as someone who had Trump-leaning tendencies in Hollywood. And what happened next? Tell our audience this incredible story.
6: Well, the day that the story broke, a studio that was advertising on my site asked to pull their ads that day. Hmm. And I was headed to the Telluride Film Festival very shortly after that same month. And all of the invites to the screenings dried up. They disinvited me to the patrons brunch, which is, you know, you kind of go and mingle with the stars before the festival. But it's an honor to be invited to that if you're like a journalist or a writer or something. They disinvited me to that. I noticed that I was none of the publicists were speaking to me. None of the people that I knew were speaking to me. And it was such a chilling thing to live through. I was sort of surviving it without realizing what exactly was happening to me. And over the next few weeks and months, I would as invitations dried up and my Oscar ticket, which I attended the Oscars every year, that went away. I wrote a freelance report for the Women's Media Center, Jane Fonda's Women's Media Center. I wrote their annual report for the Oscars every year. They pulled that. All of my writers from my site left, and many of my friends defriended me. And I am now persona non grata in Hollywood.
5: This is such a fascinating story. I live in Middle America, and you know we out here. I live in Kentucky, but you know, I think a lot of people who are outside of Hollywood, you know, you often hear what's hard for conservatives to exist in Hollywood, and the ostracization of conservatives is real. But you know, these are things you hear. But your story is so swift and specific and horrific. I mean, mm-hmm. These people, because of your political views, essentially destroyed your life and a business that you had taken years to build, and they did it with no remorse whatsoever. So in the aftermath of all this, what did you do?
6: Well, I had already started writing on Substack in 2020 because that was when things started to really change for me. I'm writing about a story about exactly how that happened right now. But it was, you know, it was the Tom Cotton essay in the New York Times. It was the protest. It was COVID lockdown, switching to systemic racism, then back to COVID. Everything, and I was a major Joe Biden supporter at this time. I was like, I was invited to a fundraiser in 2019 for Joe Biden. I was his number one supporter online, you know. But all of a sudden things turned around for me and I realized I was in a bubble. Like I didn't know that there was a whole other world outside of it. I didn't know that there were other points of view. I know that sounds crazy, but if you're on the left, you do exist in kind of an enclosed information loop. You're not really privy to you know, the much more free thinking ideas on the right. And for me, it was like it was a forbidden world, the right. But because of the protests, I began creeping my way over to listen to more conservative bloggers and podcasters who would write about what was really happening and weren't afraid to write about it. And so once I humanized the right and I started watching Trump rallies and getting to know him, and I realized how I'd been lied to. I had no idea that Trump was the way he actually is. I had this image in my mind of him, like a lot of people say, it's the same story. But anyway, so I had been writing quietly, slowly, and then Real Clear Politics started linking to my stories. And so my profile was starting to rise. I was starting to make money. People were donating, even though my site is free. I don't put it behind the paywall. And so I was starting to make money. I was starting to become more prominent. And I knew sooner or later this was going to get out. And that if I didn't get ahead of it, they were going to get me, you know. And they got me anyway, even though I tried to get ahead of it. So
5: That's where I found you, by the way, on Real Clear Politics. And this most recent post that you put up, I think, yesterday, headlined, the Democrats have a communist problem. You're talking about a lot of issues. From Mamdani to Hassan Piker to other things going on in the Democratic Party that we talk a lot about here on the radio show. We got a couple of minutes left here. Tell us about this piece and then tell us also tell the audience where they can find your writing, because I want people to check out your writing. It's really well done. But talk about this headline. The Democrats have a communist problem. What do you see from your vantage point?
6: Yeah. Well, thank you, Scott. That's very nice of you. Well, I have seen a fusion between sort of the woke ideology and the communist ideology, and that's what's going to hurt the Democrats, because the women are so woke that they dare not criticize any people of color. And so it's been a really easy way to be a Trojan horse to usher in actual communism. Hassan Piker is saying incredibly dangerous things. It's almost like a test to see who will stand up to him, who will protest against him wearing a Mao costume, you know. And praising Chairman Mao as though they have no idea what happened in China. I mean, he's either really dumb or really dangerous. Zohran Mamdani is also another Trojan horse. They were wrong to elect him in New York. I don't think they realize just how bad it's going to be, because he doesn't just want to be the mayor of New York. He wants to be the leader leading this new movement to completely transform the country, not just the Democratic Party. And the reason the Democrats have a problem is that they're attacking the Democrats, too.
5: Yeah, and they don't know what to do about it, to be honest. I mean, I think the Democratic Party leadership has already effectively been overwhelmed. They may not realize it yet, and some of them may say, we're going to put up a fight. But I think they've been overwhelmed, and I think this 2028 Democratic primary for president is going to bring out some ugly, ugly stuff. And we're going to cover it here, and we're going to hopefully have you along for the ride. I'd love to have you back for some of your commentary. Oh. Her name is Sasha Stone. She is a free thinker and a smart political commentator out in California. You can find her at sashastone.com. If you like politics and you like the movies, you're going to like her content. Sasha, very grateful for your time today, and we'll have you back very soon.
6: Oh, thanks so much. It was my pleasure.
5: All right, Sasha Stone out in California, new contributor to the Scott Jennings Show. 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You know, it does more than just light up our homes. It creates opportunities for entire communities. And that is why Duke Energy is more than just an energy provider. Through smart investments in technology and grid infrastructure, they are adding enough capacity to power nearly 11 million new homes over the next 5 years. 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Stay with us here on the Scott Jennings Show. I wasn't expecting it, but once you see who built the modern education system, everything clicks. Death of Recess. It comes from Angel Studios. It's not really about recess. It's about control. This documentary exposes how the classroom didn't just evolve. It was intentionally designed, standardized, and centralized. Powerful institutions shaped it, and now they protect it. 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Institutions protect themselves, not the children. 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It calcified, and if we don't challenge it, it will not change. That's why independent platforms matter. Angel Studios is willing to distribute stories that mainstream outlets won't touch. 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
31: If the leftists haven't had enough yet, there's more. This is the Scott Jennings Show.
5: I feel like we've been talking about sports more than usual lately here on the Scott Jennings Show. You know, it's kind of a politics show. It's kind of a public affairs show. But increasingly, you can't separate sports and politics. particularly because the sports industry and the sports journalism industry has been taken over by and is awash with all this woke nonsense. And that's why we're going to focus on that in our Relief Factor Pain of the Week. Hollywood Sean, hit it.
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5: It is time for the Relief Factor Pain of the Week. This week's winner is USA Today sports columnist Nancy Armour. Now, by the way, well-known person. She wrote a column. And the topic of the column was ostensibly about Caitlin Clark flopping and complaining to officials. What is flopping in sports? When you try to convince the officials you've been fouled when you really haven't been. So Nancy Armour, by the way, every journalist who covers the WNBA feels like it is their responsibility to crap upon or minimize Caitlin Clark. Caitlin Clark is the best player in the WNBA. It's not even close. But you have an entire league, executives and journalists who work together to minimize what she does on the court. Fine, it's a sports argument. If you want to argue that she sometimes exaggerates contact or rides the refs, fine, fine. You could also argue that Michael Jordan got a lot of calls. You could argue that LeBron James spends half the time on the court flopping. You could argue that Tom Brady whined about not getting enough flags. These are sports arguments. Fine. It's not. I don't think it's true, by the way, but whatever. Nancy Armour could not leave it there. She writes this column claiming that Caitlin Clark's conduct was becoming, quote, dangerous. Not because Clark might get hurt, mind you, which, by the way, Caitlin Clark gets hurt all the time. They beat the crap out of her all the time. She's gotten so many cheap shots out there. I mean, it really is ridiculous what they do to Caitlin Clark. But no, Nancy Armour argued that Clark's reactions to the referees could endanger the WNBA's black and lesbian players because there is supposedly a, quote, white nationalist element within Caitlin Clark's enormous fan base. So in order to continue to defame and hurt Caitlin Clark, they now claim all of her fans are white nationalists through this column written by Nancy Armour. This is supposed to be a serious person writing for a serious national newspaper. Obviously, that's not true. So Caitlin Clark complains about a foul. And Nancy Armour, well, what does she see? White nationalism. How did all these sports journalists, by the way, become lunatics? I mean, is everybody that works in sports outside of, say, Dave Portnoy or whatever, are they all just insane liberal lunatics? I guess they are. All right. More on the Relief Factor Pain of the Week, Nancy Armour. Millions of families have discovered women's basketball because they are watching a generationally talented player. Her name's Caitlin Clark. But no, Nancy Armour, she sees a dangerous racial movement. It's a perfect example of what progressive politics has done to sports journalism. These people are not capable of just watching a basketball game. Everything is an ideological struggle involving race, sexuality, privilege, oppression. And as Armour demonstrated, the darkest chapters of American history. And Armour wrote what I think is the single dumbest paragraph in the history of sports journalism, which, mind you, was written and approved by layers and layers of editors. I shall read it to you, and I quote, "It shouldn't need reminding this country has an awful history of black people being harmed, even killed, in the name of defending white women. The irony of the WNBA's All-Star Game is that it's happening this weekend in Chicago, the hometown of Emmett Till, who became an icon of the civil rights movement after his tragic murder. The local art gallery is currently hosting an exhibit imagining his life if he hadn't been lynched. While it's incumbent on the WNBA to do more to protect its players, there also should be an expectation on Clark to recognize the broader implications of her actions being weaponized." Nancy Armour, a supposedly serious person, watches a basketball game and says, you know, that Caitlin Clark, she really, really is basically just like the people who lynched Emmett Till. This is abject lunacy. And you should never, ever, ever take Nancy Armour seriously as a sports journalist or anything else ever again. And that is why she is our relief factor pain of the week. We take a break and we come back with my friend Jonathan Feltz for Friday Punditry right after this.
1: That's the relief factor pain of the week. Scott Jennings, a real pain in the agenda for the lefties.
3: Your medication for enlarged prostate is working. That's what you tell yourself. You're up 3 times a night instead of 5. The urgency is manageable. The stream's not great, but it's fine. 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
25: I'm meteorologist Joe Lundberg with your KFC weekend weather update. On Saturday, expect partly sunny skies with a chance of a thunderstorm in some areas during the afternoon. The temperature will reach a high of 94 degrees, introducing the KFC $10 bucket of the day deal. 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
16: Operations with SRN News, I'm Bob Agnew in Washington. The strikes continue between the U.S. and Iran. The U.S. military hit targets in that country for a 13th night in a row last night. The targets included communication networks, drone storage facilities that will limit Iran's ability to launch more of those drones, and military command centers shutting down their communications. The president said he is thinking about restarting what he called major combat operations in Iran. They would be even larger than the strikes seen during Operation Epic Fury. U.S. trading partners pushing back against U.S. allegations that they rely on forced labor to produce many of the goods they sell to the United States. In announcing the new tariffs, U.S. Trade Representative Don Farrell accused some trading partners of relying on what he called modern-day slavery to make their goods. On Wall Street right now, the Dow Jones Industrial Average is doing quite well. It's up 242 points, the NASDAQ down 229. This is SRN News.
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18: 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Silver has fallen even further. 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
25: This afternoon, expect partly sunny skies and intense heat as the temperature climbs to a record-breaking 97 degrees, surpassing the previous high of 96 set in 1987. Thunderstorms are also likely tonight. There will be a chance of thunderstorms early on, transitioning to partly cloudy conditions later. The low will be around 79. Tomorrow will bring partially sunny conditions with a high of 93 degrees. That's your AccuWeather forecast. I'm meteorologist Joe Lundberg for AM 860. The Answer.
30: Quelling leftist arguments with truth and common sense. They hate that. 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
5: All right, rounding out the week here. Friday, July the 24th. By the way, the White House Correspondents' Dinner has been rescheduled. You remember what happened a few weeks ago when the crazy assassin tried to break in and kill Donald Trump and everybody else? Well, the dinner, the White House Correspondents' Dinner, was rescheduled. It's happening again tonight, and we'll be on CNN at 8 o'clock Eastern tonight for live coverage. We'll be there with Van Jones. Van and I were on during the last time this happened. Crazy. I think Alyssa Farah Griffin is coming down as well, so we'll have good coverage tonight for you on CNN. It is time, by the way, as it is every Friday afternoon, for Friday Punditry, and I'm honored and excited to invite onto the show my longtime friend and North Carolina political guru, former White House political director for George W. Bush, and someone who has notched a lot of good campaign wins in his career, Jonathan Feltz, joining us from Raleigh, North Carolina. Mr. Feltz, welcome to the Scott Jennings Show.
14: Scott, it's great to be with you today.
5: Thank you for being there. And I just, for those who are watching on the stream, you know that I'm aspiring to Jonathan's facial hair. I'm not there yet. It may take me a few years yet to get to your beard and mustache level of expertise, but I'm working on it. But to describe for the radio fans out there, Jonathan always sports one of the most impressive beard and mustache combos in Republican politics. I congratulate you on your facial hair prowess, sir.
14: I appreciate that, sir. It's an honor I work very hard for every day.
5: Now, you're down in North Carolina, and you guys got a big Senate race going on down there. And I should tell the audience, you were one of the strategic masterminds behind the other senator from North Carolina, Ted Budd, who, by the way, is doing a terrific job in the Senate Republican Conference. But there's another race going on in North Carolina this year. You have Tom Tillis stepping down, and we have Michael Whatley as the Republican versus Roy Cooper is the Democrat. How do you see this race shaping up right now? I think the polling has Cooper a little bit ahead, but what's the path to victory for Republicans in North Carolina?
14: Sure, yeah. The most recent polling has Cooper only up by 4 points, and one thing I've got to point out there is this guy is the epitome of the career politician. First ran for office 40 years ago in 1986. He was a four-term attorney general, two-term governor, and what's really funny in this race right now, the pathway to victory, is there's really three candidates running. You got Michael Whatley as the Republican nominee, but then you've got candidate Roy Cooper, who's running aggressively against the record of Governor Roy Cooper. He's out there right now on a Make Things Cost Less tour, and you know his legacy when he was governor was driving prices up, whether it be energy prices with the Green Energy New Deal he forced on North Carolinians, whether it be housing prices, whether it be healthcare prices, which after he left office, after 8 years of Cooper as governor, North Carolina was paying more for healthcare than any other state in the country. Healthcare prices had risen by 57%, I believe it was. But then the biggest legacy with Roy Cooper is crime, and specifically his soft-on-crime approach to all things as it relates to the legal system. He pushed a radical reform after the Black Lives Matter defund the police effort of 2020. And sadly, that legacy is coming home to roost now with, as you might know, he released 3,500 prisoners as part of a lawsuit settlement with the NAACP as well as the ACLU. Of those, they included many violent offenders, which Cooper many times denied during his time as governor. And now we find out that 25 North Carolinians have been murdered by people who were released as part of that lawsuit. Cooper will tell you he was forced to do it by the courts. But the reality is these radical conservative governors like J.B. Pritzker in Illinois or Governor Polis in Colorado, of course, both of which are outspoken left-wing Democrats, they chose to fight these lawsuits. And as a result, they did not have thousands of criminals released.
5: Yeah, the consequences of Roy Cooper's gubernatorial term on public safety in North Carolina. I mean, look, I think the economy is the biggest issue in the election. That's been the same for every election you and I have ever worked in for the last, you know, all of our entire career. But when you have somebody with such a record, as you pointed out, long time record in public office, you do find things where decisions had a material impact on quality of life. And I think in this race, this Cooper record on criminal justice, I mean, he went totally woke to the left. I mean, radical. After all the BLM stuff in 2020, and really has shown no remorse for any of it. We've covered a lot of these murderers here on the Scott Jennings show, but North Carolina has kind of become ground zero for what happens when you let violent people out of jail, Jonathan. You know, lo and behold, they continue to commit violent acts, and that's all at the feet of Cooper.
14: Oh, 100%. And you know, it's, you know, running for governor versus running for Senate, you know, the governor of North Carolina, yeah, he doesn't really have to take a hardcore position on a lot of issues. But the one thing he did have to take a position on is appointing judges. And just this year alone, there has been a U.S. Marine who was murdered in Wilmington, North Carolina, by a violent offender who was let out pretrial release by a Cooper-appointed judge. There's been a teacher who someone broke into her home here in Raleigh, North Carolina, and murdered her. That offender was also released early, pretrial early release by a Cooper-appointed judge. Every judge he appointed was a soft-on-crime judge, and it's really having sad, devastating real-world impacts right here in North Carolina families.
5: All right, Jonathan Feltz from North Carolina is our pundit of the week here on the Scott Jennings Show. Jonathan, let's shift to national politics. I really like the way President Trump is framing up the election as a fight between sort of normal, patriotic Americans and the communists who are trying to, or who have already, taken over the Democratic Party. In fact, let's hear the president. He said this yesterday, cut 17.
7: We're going to continue to be free as long as we're smart. And we can't be hoodwinked. We can't be taken advantage of by people that say you're going to have a free home. You're going to get free rent. Everything's going to be free. What they don't say is a year later, everything's going to be end up in squalor, destruction, and death, and also death for our country. So we have to stop the threat of the communist rhetoric that you're hearing right now, because these people, they don't act. I'm very happy a poll came out. It said they're highly educated, but doing very poorly. In other words, they're losers.
5: What do you make, Jonathan? I love the president. Never minces words. What do you make of this complete takeover of the Democratic Party by the likes of Mamdani or Hassan Piker? I mean, these people are complete lunatics. They are radicals. They don't really try to hide it. And it feels to me like the Democratic leadership's been overtaken. What's your view?
14: Oh, 100% been overtaken. And it's one of those things where it's really easy sometimes to laugh this off and just laugh at how ridiculous some of the positions are that these radical leftists are taking and these, you know, literal communists are taking after they win elections. But the reality is, it's really sad. I mean, whether you like the two-party system or not, America is a system of two parties. And the fact that one of our parties has been completely co-opted by people who are fundamentally opposed to the American dream, it's a sad day for the Republic, in my opinion.
5: Yeah, this is, you know, I've seen some people arguing that, well, we're going to have to get more specific than this. But I don't know. I mean, look, I believe in bright lines and big ideas in campaigns. And I think the president's got this thing painted just about right. Let's talk about Iran. President has been bombing Iran for, I think, 13 straight nights now. It's obvious that he's not interested in any ceasefires at the moment. We'll start here. Do you believe that the war and ongoing war operations against Iran, do you believe this is going to be a political negative or not that big a deal for Republican candidates on the ballot this fall?
14: Look, I think if the election was three or four weeks ago, it could have been a potential problem. But I think by the time we get to November, this is something that will have been adjudicated. I think that the average American is happy to see our enemies, put a hurt on our enemies, things like that. And I think that by the time we get to Election Day, folks will be voting on, who do they believe in to make them feel safe? Who do they believe in to project strength for America?
5: Yeah, I do too. I look, we played earlier in the show, Jonathan, this entire floor speech from Tim Sheehy, the senator from Montana. And in 5.5 minutes, just laid waste to all the insane Democratic arguments. I mean, these Democrats, again, they always go 2 to 4 or 5 steps too far. And now you hear Democrat after Democrat effectively just reading propaganda from the IRGC. There was actually an interesting back and forth on CNN.

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5: 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OpenAI has stated that their new data centers will draw more power than the entire city of New York. And 10 gigawatts is what they're trying to build. 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Now, where is all this electricity going to come from?
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8: It is Friday, July the 24th. Rounding out the show, rounding out the week here on Common Sense for the American People. Our pundit of the week is Raleigh, North Carolina's pride, Jonathan Feltz, one of the greatest political operatives for the Republican Party in the Tar Heel State. Mr. Feltz, I'm going to play a clip for you, and I want to talk about this. Hunter Biden, you know, I don't understand. I see Hunter Biden on social media, and people on the right are like embracing Hunter Biden. He is a degenerate loser. And my colleague and friend at CNN, Jake Tapper, made it out plain in a podcast this week. Let's hear that in Cut 10.
9: How big a factor was the Hunter stuff?
10: I think it was considerable. I think Hunter was driving the decision making for the family in a way that people, he was almost like a chief of staff of the family.
9: Does that strike you as pretty bizarre?
10: It's bizarre because I think he is provably, demonstrably unethical, sleazy, and prone to horrible decisions. I mean,
9: tell me how you really feel.
10: Well, I mean, I just look at the record. I mean, after his brother died, he cheated on his wife with his brother's widow and then got her addicted to crack. That's just one thing I could say. I mean, I don't have a lot of personal regard for him, and just based on having nothing to do with, I barely have ever met him. I've met him like once or twice, but I knew Bo was a great, upstanding guy.
9: I knew him too. Really
10: a real loss for the country too, not just for his family, for the country. But Hunter is not that, and the idea of letting him drive the family car, as it were, is just really, really questionable.
8: Jake Tapper laying the wood to proverbially to Hunter Biden there. What do you make of that, Jonathan?
11: Well, I think Jake's speaking truth on this matter. I mean, it's terrifying to think that this guy had the keys to the car even back when Biden was president and still in the White House. I think most every decision that Hunter was in charge of led to a bad decision on part of the Biden presidency, and it's continuing now as they go into the post-presidency.
8: Yeah, you know, I remember doing campaign coverage back on CNN in 2024, and, you know, even in the run-up, even before the campaign, I mean, it was pretty obvious and kind of well-reported that Hunter Biden was, as Jake said, being treated as a de facto chief of staff and decision-maker in the Biden White House because Biden wasn't capable. But, you know, I remember if you used to bring up any of those things Jake said there, all the personal judgment issues, like all, I mean, I think I called him a sleaze bag on TV one day. But boy, I tell you what, you'd get criticized. Oh, Scott, you can't do that. You can't say that. You don't know that. It's funny to me. It can all be told now. But if you brought up any of this at the time, you were smacked on the wrist.
11: I feel like the go-to line was it was unconscionable what you were doing.
8: That's right. It was unconscionable that you would point out these very obvious things that were going on in our White House. All right, Jonathan, exactly. We got a couple of minutes to go, and it is the time of the show for Friday Punditry when we engage in our winners and losers of the week. I always give my guest pundit the honor of picking the winner. Mr. Feltz, who's the winner of the week in America?
11: Oh, winner of the week, in my opinion, is the Boston Red Sox. They matched their franchise record for most wins in a row with 15. They did lose just the other day, but that 15-game win streak has now put them in strong contention for the wild card spot in the playoffs. And so, as a lifelong Red Sox fan, I love to see it. If you look just above my shoulder here, you can see a Winston-Salem Red Sox baseball cap from when they had a farm league team here in North Carolina. So, go Red Sox.
8: All right, winner of the week, Boston Red Sox. Yeah, they were languishing, fired their manager, and now they've gone on this epic run. And they're it's good for baseball, by the way, when you have more competition in these divisions is a good thing. So we'll cheer on the Red Sox. There's a couple of former Cardinals there because of some trading. You got Wilson Contreras, and you've got Sonny Gray, who's had a great year. So we'll cheer on the Red Sox as we over here in the National League Central try to resuscitate the St. Louis Cardinals, which I'm going to try to do in person this weekend. All right, it's my job to pick the loser of the week. A lot of losers out there, but I'm going to go with Zoran Mamdani, the mayor of New York City, for a couple of reasons. Number one, yes, there is on your screen the smiling instrument of our destruction here in America, Zoran Mamdani. He spent all of this time during the campaign promising to arrest Benjamin Netanyahu, and all of his anti-Semitic supporters lapped it up. He spent a good chunk of his time over the last couple of weeks saying, I'm going to arrest Benjamin Netanyahu. But then he was finally forced to give a speech admitting, oh, wait, this isn't the model UN. I, in fact, cannot arrest Benjamin Netanyahu when he comes to New York. But what it didn't stop him from doing, Jonathan, was continuing to spread evil propaganda against the Jewish people. And then, of course, we have another terrible anti-Semitic attack in front of a synagogue. So Zoran Mamdani, loser of the week. Jonathan Feltz, you've been a great pundit. Good luck on the North Carolina Senate race this year. And thanks for joining us here on the Scott Jennings Show. It's time for us to wrap it up. Thank you all so much for listening. Have a wonderful weekend. We'll be back on Monday with all the breaking political news. Common sense for the American people. Thanks for listening.
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16: Current news, I'm Bob Agnew in Washington. President Trump appears to be losing patience with the leaders in Iran who refuse to make a deal. The U.S. military hit targets in Iran for a 13th consecutive night last night. Those targets included communication networks, drone storage facilities, and military command centers. The president says he's thinking about restarting major combat operations. The president is expected to outline the administration's latest push on nuclear energy soon. Here's Willie Nelson with a preview.
17: President Trump is set to make an announcement from the Oval Office at 3 p.m. Eastern. The president is expected to highlight American nuclear innovation. The administration says the effort will strengthen energy security, expand next-generation nuclear technology, and boost domestic power production. Willie Nelson, The White House.
16: Police in New York investigating two non-fatal stabbings.
18: A man is under arrest in New York City for the alleged non-fatal stabbings of two people that police are investigating as possible hate crimes. They say 51-year-old Raul Morales stabbed an Asian man and then a Jewish man in separate attacks Thursday while yelling the Arabic phrase Allahu Akbar. The stabbings happened about two blocks apart in broad daylight on Manhattan's Upper West Side.
16: That is correspondent Donna Warder reporting. Australian Trade Minister Don Farrell says Australian exports to the U.S. have risen 67% since the original tariffs were introduced last year.
19: Our largest exports to the United States continue to get into the United States tariff-free. What are they? Well, it's beef, it's gold, and it's copper.
16: Meanwhile, U.S. trading partners are pushing back against U.S. allegations that many rely on forced labor to produce many goods that they sell to the U.S. That's prompting new tariffs. In announcing them yesterday, Trade Representative Don Farrell accused some trading partners of relying on what he called modern-day slavery to make their goods. The tariffs range from 10 to 12.5%. This is SRN News.
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21: 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And again, in March of 22, it was 665. 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
0: Hi, I'm Sally Harris Williamson, also known as Miss Sally. I put children and families first. 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On the school board, I saved the taxpayers $1.2 million in energy costs. I fought for early childhood education and stood strong for military families and Native American traditions. Vote Sally, a voice, a listener, a leader who delivers results.
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23: This afternoon, expect partly sunny skies with scorching temperatures soaring to a high of 97, surpassing the previous record of 96 set back in 1987. Thunderstorms are likely to roll in. Tonight, there will be scattered thunderstorms early, then becoming partly cloudy with a low of 79. Tomorrow will bring partly sunny conditions with a high of 93. That's your AccuWeather forecast. I'm meteorologist Joe Lundberg for AM 860, The Answer.
24: And welcome, everyone, to the Bill Bunkley Show. Kyle Warren sitting in for Bill Bunkley, the vacationing Bill Bunkley, who's expected, of course, to be back here on Monday. But my friends, first off, let me say it's just been a great week of broadcasting here on the Bill Bunkley Show. My distinct pleasure and honor and privilege to be able to sit in for Bill this last week. It's always just a lot of fun. I appreciate you being there. Appreciate the telephone calls and all the great messages and well wishes. I appreciate it so very, very much. And we've got a lot to tell you about on the briefing this afternoon. We do have some more developments, of course, happening in the Iranian situation, shall we say. President Trump mulling a much larger series of attacks against Iran. They've been going on now for at least the last 13 days or so, in terms of nightly barrages against Iran. But President Trump is mulling a much larger attack. He says perhaps something that's, you know, never been seen before in comparison to what's happened here so far. But that remains to be seen. Although I would think that that could possibly happen even this weekend. You never know, especially in a situation like this. A lot of times you want the mullahs and the IRGC and the Iranian officials to say, I wonder what's going to happen. Is he, you know, will he do it really? And then suddenly it starts happening and that might answer their question. But it is kind of, it's very sad that it comes to something like this, isn't it? Because typically you would think that if they really wanted to be, and we've been over this before, of course, if they really wanted to be a member of the community of nations and they just want to make nuclear power for peaceful purposes, because don't forget earlier in the week, they said, oh yeah, all that stuff at Pickaxe Mountain, that's all just, that's a peaceful nuclear power that we're trying to make, you know, hundreds of feet below the ground. We move our centrifuges over there and it is a little bit laughable when they do say things like that. But once again, folks, welcome to the show. Kyle Warren sitting in for Bill Bunkley this afternoon. Our telephone lines, of course, are 877-943-9673. That's 877-943-9673. Something else we want to bring you up to date before we get into a lot of the other news that's happening on this Friday. And that is President Trump announced on Friday that President Xi Jinping and also Vladimir Putin, get this, folks, he says that they have agreed not to sell weapons to Iran. Quoted on Fox News, President Trump said in a statement, President Xi at our recent meeting in Beijing, China, told me that he would not, under any circumstances, give or sell weapons to the Islamic Republic of Iran. And that statement included Chinese companies, he says. Considering our relationship, I take him at his word, and besides, I am doing him very big favors, Trump wrote in a Friday post on Truth Social. He says, likewise, President Putin, despite the horrible war going on in Ukraine, the relationship remains as it does with President Zelensky. told me that he would not sell weapons to Iran. He understands that I do not sell weapons to Ukraine, but to NATO countries. They pay full price, and how those weapons were distributed, I have no idea. Trump's message continued. So that's very interesting, to say the least. And President Trump does try to go to great lengths to try to preserve at least the outward appearance of cordiality, a cordial relationship with both the Chinese president and the Russian president. But I will say that I think that they will find different ways to be able to try to do this. And we may find that out here sooner than later. Although some would say, well, you know, China doesn't want this to go on and on and on because of the Strait of Hormuz and how they get energy and so forth. But at the same time, though, President Trump has made it abundantly clear that with the oil available from the United States and certainly Venezuela, that those would be very viable alternatives and may just be shifting things around on the geopolitical stage, shall we say. But I would want to be able to verify whether or not Russia and China are not having something to do in a very material sense with Iran. And the reason I say that is just the other morning in Manila, I think, when all this happened, the Secretary of State, Marco Rubio, was asked almost specifically about Russia or China helping with targeting of Iranian missiles, and especially in light of the deadly results, of course, of U.S. service people being killed in Jordan, for example, at the airbase there. And the secretary kind of shifted the conversation kind of quickly, basically saying, well, nothing they're doing changes anything, basically. And I thought that was a very interesting response. And I don't expect him to go into a lot of details. I'm actually kind of fine with that because I want them to be able to take this thing apart behind the scenes, if necessary, and then make the announcement. But can you imagine if, in fact, we see that happening, or if it is confirmed that they are helping in some way with the targeting, that would be an outrage. The American people certainly would have a reason to be outraged by that. So it all kind of goes into the hopper, doesn't it? But can we trust the Iranian regime? No. Can we trust President Xi? No. Can we trust President Putin? No. Ronald Reagan used to say the great phrase, trust but verified. But I don't think that President Trump is naive. I don't think that he is, being taken for a ride. But I do think that he likes to project out this thing of, well, you know, he's my friend, quote unquote, I can call him up on the phone. That is a Trumpian carryover, I think, from the days of being a businessman, an entrepreneur, and a real estate developer. That's just part of Trump's personality makeup. So I get it. I allow for that. But at the end of the day, I'm sure that President Trump realizes that you can't trust these two particular individuals, shall we say, much less the Iranian mullahs. Well, once again, folks, here we are. It's Friday on the Bill Bunkley Show. And once again, it's been a great week. There's been a lot going on. There was something I brought out on my program earlier this morning, and it was an interview that Elon Musk did with Zanny Minton Beddoes, editor-in-chief of The Economist, right? The illustrious Economist magazine. And she sat down with Elon Musk. And she starts off, and the reason I bring this out is because Elon Musk was able to do something that I think just needs to be replicated. You know, if you can make like a cookie cutter thing for this and just start replicating this all throughout the media and responses, we'll change things. We'll just change things. What am I getting at? Okay. So she sits down with Elon Musk for an interview, and it's all very cordial and so forth. But she starts off and she says, you support not just the populist right, but the far right in very fringe parties in some countries. Elon Musk wasn't having any of this. He stops her right away, just jumps right in, takes control of the interview, by the way, and just starts out and says, no, I support the normal people. She says, okay. He says, what you call the far right, falsely. She says, well, you think it's the normal person? Okay. And really what you were hearing, if you had heard the audio of it, she would be like saying, well, okay, like that kind of thing. She was knocked off balance immediately. I think it was so shocking for her to hear this word, the word you're not supposed to use when it comes to, anybody with, and I'm not going to say far right, because again, I think she was starting to mischaracterize people, but just use the word normal. And it just shook her up. It just absolutely, it was like this big problem. So she thinks, you think it's the normal person. Okay. Musk says, yes, it's just normal people. And here are the principles. And tell me, he says, which of these sound terrible? That we should have secure borders, that we should have safe cities, that we should have sensible spending. Which of those three are far right fringe? He says, I'd like to just admonish you and the media for the absurd characterization of the far right. He says, it is false and misleading and nonsense. And then he looks over to the crew. He says, please keep that part in. And she says, we will keep all of this in. He says, don't cut this part. Then she goes on. She says, well, let me push back on that. He says, and Musk comes up and says, well, it's nonsense because it's nonsense. She says, Elon, you have, what is it, close to 250 million followers on X? Yeah, he says. You say things like, he says, I'm a popular guy. She says, quote, civil war in Britain is inevitable, just a question of when. And he says, on the current trend, yes. And then she says, well, when were you last in the UK? He says, a few years ago. She says, exactly. So I live here. I'm here the whole time. That is nonsense. He says, you live out a cloistered existence. But then he goes on to say that, look, you know, you've got change, rapidly growing group of people whose beliefs are antithetical to Western beliefs. At some point, there will be a reckoning. In other words, he comes back at her with a reasoned, cogent approach to a concept. She just wanted to say, well, you haven't been to the UK for a few years, so what do you know? But he can spot the trends, and hopefully that never occurs, obviously. But he was able to come back at her with reasoned, cogent responses. How cool is that? We need a lot more of that. And she was completely knocked off her game. Folks, stay with us right here on The Bill Bunkley Show. We are coming right back. Kyle Warren sitting in for Bill.

0: With SRN News, I'm Bob Agnew in Washington. More strikes against Iran. The president appears to be losing patience with the leaders there who are refusing to make a deal. The U.S. military hit targets for the 13th night in a row last night. Drone storage facilities among those targets to minimize that country's ability to launch those drones at ships in the Strait of Hormuz. The president says he's thinking about restarting major combat operations. To the cry of Allahu Akbar last night, a pair of stabbings in New York's Central Park. Now it's being investigated as a Muslim hate crime. One of the victims, clearly Jewish, wearing a yarmulke on his head. Police say he was stabbed as he walked out of a synagogue. More Trump tariffs, more complaints coming from U.S. trading partners. The administration announced failure to enforce bans on goods made with forced labor when it announced extra tariffs. 10% to 12.5% on 60 economies. This is SRN News.
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3: 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The first bill he introduces. 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
8: This afternoon, expect partly sunny skies with scorching temperatures surpassing the record high of 96 last set in 1987. Accompanied by a thunderstorm, the high will reach 97. Tonight, anticipate a chance of evening thunderstorms. Otherwise, expect partly cloudy conditions with a low of 79. Tomorrow will bring partly sunny skies with a high of 93. That's your AccuWeather forecast. I'm meteorologist Joe Lundberg for AM 860, The Answer.
9: God only knows what you've been through. God only knows what they say about you.
10: Well, I suppose we file this one under earthquakes in diverse places, my friends. There was a magnitude 5.0 earthquake near just southeast, 24 miles southeast of Miami, Texas. Yeah, there's a place called Miami, Texas, struck yesterday morning, on Thursday morning. But it is kind of interesting because this is, very rare. And it's one of the only, this the fourth magnitude earthquake, 4.0 or stronger on the Richter scale to happen in that region since 1900. So I think that probably was a little surprising to the people in the Texas panhandle. All right, folks, welcome back to the program. Kyle Warren with you, of course, sitting in for Bill Bunkley here on this Friday afternoon. And I hope that you got some great weekend plans, as a matter of fact. And once again, we got a lot more ground to cover here on the program this afternoon. There was an article. It was in USA Today, and it's been getting attention. And Breitbart News reported on it. It says the USA Today columnist claims that Caitlin Clark, she's the biggest star in the WNBA. She's literally the most amazing player that anyone's ever seen for, I don't know, however long, maybe ever, in that league. But they're saying, this USA Today columnist is saying, that Caitlin Clark's complaints about fouls may trigger, quote, and get this, my friends, white nationalist fans to commit violence against blacks. I saw this, and I talked about it a little bit yesterday, or earlier this morning on my program. And this is just, I mean, talk about far out. And this is the kind of thing that now passes for, you know, some kind of journalism or some kind of analysis. You know, anybody who's been watching these clips that come out of these fouls that happen against Caitlin Clark, they're pretty heinous fouls, and they go on and on. And it's really unsettling. It's unsportsmanlike, that's for sure. And then Caitlin Clark will rail against the referee in the moment there. I think quite rightly so, but she eventually just has to kind of go away and keep on playing. But it is pretty devastating, the amount of these fouls. But this particular columnist, and I think she's walked this back a little bit, but to put this out there and put it into something like USA Today, it's out in the big world, and you don't kind of give it a second thought before you write something like this. I think that's really, really very, very bizarre. But the article says USA Today's far-left sports columnist Nancy R. Moore jumped into her column this week to allege that Caitlin Clark is a danger to, this is the words, queer black women in the WNBA because she enables, quote, white nationalists to, quote, lynch blacks. Oh my gosh, I saw this and I'm thinking, what planet is this person living on? It's a very weird planet. It's not this one. Whatever it is, it's not this one. Amore spent her July 23rd column attacking Caitlin Clark as an instigator of race hate, a dangerous influence on the WNBA because she has finally begun to speak out on the court about the constant physical attacks she suffers at the hands of opponents, right? These go beyond fouls. Who are more, if I'm pronouncing this correctly, her name at all, admits are mostly, quote, black and queer women. Again, these are her words. The abuse of Clark is apparently okay, says the article, as long as it is perpetrated by black and queer players, but Clark better not speak up because that is somehow racist and homophobic. But Armour goes even further and alleges in her piece that Clark is making it all up and she isn't suffering any abuse at all. It's all just Clark's habit of, quote, flopping, whatever that is, flopping, and faking every nasty punch, jab, and face gouge. Yeah, I mean, I don't know. You got to get up pretty early in the morning, my friends, to be able to fake a good face gouge, right? It's all in Clark's mind, Armour claims. Armour goes on to add that Clark's flopping and faking of injuries is now causing, get this, white nationalists to, quote, lynch blacks. Again, you know, my friends, you know, we look at some very, very disturbing parts of history and some very awful, heinous crimes that have occurred. And then you get someone who decides, I'm going to trivialize all of this. And I'm going to, you know, weave this into my little commentary about the WNBA and how Caitlin Clark is making all this up and causing problems. You know, again, it's the idea. And what did I mention just earlier about even Marxism in general, right? You want to get one group to hate the other group. You want one group to rise up against the other group. You want to have that class or social struggle going on as much as possible. Because why? Because you want the chaos. You want that chaos to be there so that you can come in later on and say, we're going to calm all this down. I mean, all you got to do is submit to our ideology. We're going to make sure everybody's okay and so forth. And sowing the seeds of division and of hatred. And that, I think, is just appalling. It should be appalling to every person. And certainly to believers, that is appalling. Because we're the opposite of that, right? We're not sowing division and hatred. We want to sow love, and we want to share the gospel, and we want to do all these great things because we know that that has an amazing effect on people from all different groups, right? Because in the end, it's one group, that's at least it's supposed to be. But just as Clark's flops don't occur behind closed doors, she writes, they don't occur in a vacuum either. Armour gravely warned as she came to her accusation that Clark is an instigator of racism. Clark's lies about being injured by other players, Armour says, are meant to stir the, quote, white nationalist element. Whatever that is, I have no clue what she's even talking about. She goes on to say, it seems that there is a white nationalist element to Clark's fandom that is deeply, deeply problematic, made even more so because the WNBA is made up predominantly of black women, many of them queer. The columnist bloviated. That's a great term, by the way. She bloviated this. She continued her screed, claiming, when Clark claims fouls that don't exist, when she goes on profanity-laced tirades at referees, those racists see her as a white woman in need of saving and take matters into their own hands. What? Again, it's completely, completely off base. And again, trivializing the actual history of heinous crimes that have occurred. But America, again, Americans in the vast, vast, vast majority are not racially motivated. They're not race haters. They would never participate in something like that. But yet again, it's as if, well, you're supposed now to paint the whole country like this because this is where we, you know, make our political capital. This is our job. This is our thing. And if you're as outraged as I am about it, I'm not surprised. And that's why I wanted to tell you about this today, because again, it not only tarnishes, I think, a young woman who has a great talent. And for some reason has been targeted in all of this. You know, just from a pure economic perspective, you would think that the notion that more and more people are tuning into the WNBA or they're hearing about it, they might be getting interested in it. You might even have young girls who are playing basketball right now and there's a renewed interest in, hey, I could do this professionally. You know, I could go all the way with this. This is cool. You know how many kids, you know, want to go into professional sports, or how many young boys say, you know, one day I'm going to be in that stadium. I'm going to play on that team. And that number who actually get there is so infinitesimally small from all the people who might have that dream. But gee whiz, I mean, you can promote the WNBA, it could become a really cool thing. But that's not to be, evidently, because Caitlin Clark is being targeted in so many awful ways in this. But when a columnist comes out like this and smears Caitlin Clark, and then also, if you are somehow rooting for her, well, then, I don't know, watch out. You know, you could be a white supremacist, you know, you could be a white nationalist. It's this kind of name calling and this kind of just awful, what passes for journalism, you know, very bad journalism, is the really causing a huge problem in our country today. So I wanted to tell you about that because you might be hearing about this as well on the national stage and so forth. But my, oh my, it would seem that, especially the WNBA would say, let's get while the getting's good here. And we can sell

think, well, you know, it's going to be a little bit better because of this and or a little bit worse because of that. And the markets react and so forth. I do think it's going towards some kind of climax here. It would have to be because this is it's and when I say not sustainable, I don't mean that because of something to do with the ability to wage the military operations, but it won't be sustainable in terms of, I think, public opinion about it. But also, of course, you want to get to the end of this so that the markets can actually say to themselves, guess what? You mean we're not on a roller coaster anymore? Okay, well, if that's the case, then we're going to project with the futures and so forth. And pretty soon now we're getting into the fall of where those projections really are. Then it's going to be into the winter time and into the holiday season and Christmas time and so forth. So the idea is to get something decisive happening now, whatever that looks like, and then be able to move forward. So the markets say, okay, good. Well, for the foreseeable future, looking down the path here, we don't have to pull back or be nervous or do any of these kinds of things. Now, there's something else that's going on, too, in the Middle East, and that is this notion of peaceful, quote-unquote, or civilian use nuclear power with Saudi Arabia. And the president announced the other day that there was going to be this big agreement between the United States and Saudi Arabia. It was going to be billions of dollars. It was going to be American companies that would go in and begin to set up this, you know, civilian nuclear power, this nuclear power project, basically. And of course, if that would be the case and Iran really wanted to do it like that, there would be so many companies internationally that would say, we would love to come in and help you make nuclear power to make microwave popcorn. We can make this happen for you. And if Iran really just needed electricity to send to the people in the cities to say, please make microwave popcorn at your leisure, then they would have had this 10 years ago. But obviously that's not what they want nuclear power for or nuclear anything. And that's where the big rub is. But with Saudi Arabia, it could turn out, or it may be here, that President Trump will hold out, and he's announced that in order to do this kind of deal, they would have to join in for real on the Abraham Accords. So we'll see how that works. That's a pretty good leverage point, and President Trump knows that you need to get something for something, right? Whenever you're negotiating, but we will see. And there's been a lot of pushback though on this idea of nuclear power arrangements like that. So. But President Trump always looking to do a deal. But if one thing I've learned with Trump, and not just since he's been president, you know, because prior to ever running for office, you know, President Trump, he wrote books and this kind of thing, or it would have these books out about his inner workings and so forth, and how he made decisions and so forth. But that's always kind of been like him. I think that he pursues the deal and it sounds great. It's like, hey, what if we do thus and such? And then you get into the nitty gritty of it and it doesn't work out. But also he has that ability to recognize that and say, okay, well, that's not working out. I'm going to go do something else. I'm going to drop it or I'll modify it and so forth. And this is one of the clashes, I think, sometimes between Trump and politics in general, because politicians, they don't like it if something that they announce just doesn't work out immediately or it somehow has to be changed. But Trump is just like that. It's kind of like, okay, well, this isn't working, so we're going to make this modification and now it'll work, or we'll make this modification. It's not really working, so I'll get rid of it. And that's to him is just Tuesday. But for politicians, that's, oh no, I flip-flopped, you know, oh no, I did this or that, and everything wasn't perfect. And the one thing Bill Clinton ever said, and isn't it funny, I've got, it's literally the one thing Bill Clinton ever said that I ever really just said, okay, I got to put that away and remember that from time to time. Don't you think there will at least be a couple of things? No, there's the one thing Bill Clinton ever said,
And he said this, and I'll have to, and forgive me because I have to say it just like this. He said, you know,

0: never let perfect be the enemy of good.
1: And so, and but that really is true. You know, even coming from Bill Clinton, and heck, it's true, you know. But yes, that's the thing. And this is part and parcel sometimes of the problem in politics, is that perfect becomes the enemy of good. And we can do a lot of good. We can do a lot of good in a bipartisan way. Look at the Save America Act. Look at the Save America Act. That is, talk about bipartisan. This has so much support, and it can't get through. And President Trump has announced too, or the White House announced basically that, or it's come from the White House that he's not too happy with Senator John Thune. And I had a great message from a listener named Lois, and Lois sent me a message earlier this morning on the program wanting to know, you know, how do you get in touch with John Thune? So we were able to tell her. And Lois writes back to me and she says, well, I just sent Senator Thune an email. You know, I told him to stop with all this stuff, basically. And she says, and get the Save America bill passed. Well, if you get a lot more Loises out there, Lois, thank you so much. You see, she's personifying this. Take action with this. You know, especially when it comes to something that has such broad support. It's being held up for, well, maybe a number of reasons, shall we say. But free and fair, legitimate elections, that should have the most bipartisan support of anything we've ever heard in the last 250 years. But again, Trump is working on this and I think going to really start putting the screws here sooner than later. And I think he kind of has to. You know, without the SAVE Act, you know, we're going to continue to be adrift. But by the way, if there's no real fraud, okay, if there's no real fraud in the elections that are happening right now, according to the Democrat Party elite, well, what's the harm in passing the SAVE Act? It should be like a zero change. But they don't want to pass it because they know it won't be a zero change. It will be a very significant change if legitimate voters are the only ones voting. Can you imagine that we actually are talking about stuff like this these days? Stay with us, folks. Kyle Warren with you, sitting in for Bill Bunkley here on this Friday afternoon. Hope that you're well. Come on back, because we continue shortly right after this. Don't forget, 877-943-9673. Kyle Warren with you. Stay right there.

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6: Maybe you've thought about taking a cruise. Maybe you've even talked yourself out of it. But this is not just another vacation. This is the Gulf of America Cruise. 7 days through the Caribbean with Mike Gallagher, Scott Jennings, Larry O'Connor, Jennifer Horn, and a ship full of people who love this country. 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
7: All right, this hour is flying by, everybody. And that's just exactly the way that we like it, of course. And we're moving right along here on the Bill Bunkley Show this afternoon. Kyle Warren sitting in for Bill Bunkley. He'll be back on Monday, of course. And it seems like General Motors is basically kind of going back to the internal combustion engine. And I actually saw it denoted as this, Cadillac ICE. Internal combustion engine. I don't know. Maybe they'll get some pushback. Well, it says ICE, and ICE is terrible, and so forth. At least that's. I wouldn't be surprised if suddenly there were demonstrations against GM or Cadillac because of the ICE component. ICE out of the car, you know, whatever it is. But all joking aside, they are actually cutting way, way back on their EVs. And originally, the plan had been that they would be selling EVs, I think, exclusively by the end of this decade. And here we are, 2026. Well, all that's changing now because, of course, the mandates have been lifted, and also the market has been reacting. The market wants to be able to have these kinds of engines and this kind of, continue with the far ranges and the reliability and so forth. And so that you don't have range anxiety, as they call it. You know, I often think, you know, from time to time, I pick up a family member or somebody from LAX, right? LA International Airport. And sometimes you get stuck in what's called the horseshoe. The horseshoe is when you drive in up to the, you know, to the arrivals or departures, and you can get stuck in there pretty good if the traffic just is not moving around the horseshoe, so you can try to find the person you're trying to pick up. And I can only imagine what that might be like if your battery's like really, really low. And but at any rate, so you can get range anxiety, I think, for any number of reasons. But what's really good, though, about seeing what GM is doing right now is not just because EVs are bad and internal combustion engine is good. It's that the market will decide what is going to be the most desirable thing. And people, depending on their needs and their desires and their basic, whatever their requirements are going to be, they will decide whether or not the EVs are really going to start selling. They will decide, you know, how big or how small it's all going to be. And inevitably, I think you'll see more of a move towards that kind of thing. But nevertheless, government mandates don't really help anybody in that regard. In fact, it throws in monkey wrenches into the market. So that's why I'm pleased about this. But there's other things too that you get from some of these EVs, especially Teslas. You know, if you're sitting in traffic all day on a commute, they do drive themselves. I've actually ridden in a Tesla with the auto drive engaged. It was unbelievable how really accurate it truly is. But some of that technology is going to be bleeding over into other cars and other kinds. It's all going to be here to stay. But let the market do what it's going to do. When the Biden era, during the Biden era, when they made all those mandates and so forth, it just throws everything off balance. So at the very least, we get to see the market have a little bit better influence these days. All right, folks, stay with us because we're going to come back next hour for hour number two of the Bill Bunkley Show. So hopefully you can stick with us. Kyle Warren, of course, sitting in for Bill Bunkley today. We've been talking about a lot of stuff this week. So once again, I want to thank you, you know, for being with us and for calling in and for sending messages and so forth. It is just absolutely so much fun to be able to sit in for Bill Bunkley. But stay right there because we are going to come back next hour. Kyle Warren sitting in for Bill Bunkley today.

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1: That's our new Agnew in Washington. The president appears to be losing patience with leaders in Iran who refuse to make a deal.
2: President Trump is set to make an announcement from the Oval Office at 3 p.m. Eastern. The president is expected to highlight American nuclear innovation. The administration says the effort will strengthen energy security, expand next-generation nuclear technology, and boost domestic power production. Willie Nelson, The White House.
1: On Wall Street, the Dow Jones Industrial Average right now up by 199 points. The S&P 500 up by about 4. The NASDAQ is struggling. The high-tech index right now is down by about 285 points. A lot of concerns about the ongoing conflict between the U.S. and Iran, and it's only escalating of late as the U.S. seems to be losing its patience with the current regime there. We get more details from correspondent Laura Winters.
3: The U.S. military hitting targets in Iran for a 13th night in a row. Those targets include communication networks, drone storage facilities, and military command centers. The president saying he is thinking about restarting major combat operations in Iran.
1: At least 7 blasts have occurred near a military base hosting U.S. forces in the northern Iraqi city of Erbil.
4: At least 7 explosions have broken out near a military base hosting U.S. forces in the northern Iraqi city of Erbil. The city's in the country's semi-autonomous Kurdish region. The explosions began at around 9:30 a.m. local time on Friday, according to an Associated Press journalist in the area who heard the blasts. The journalist observed at least 4 plumes of black smoke rising into the sky from areas near or inside the base. There's been no immediate information on casualties or the cause of the explosions, and Iraqi and U.S. officials haven't immediately commented. I'm Charles Villatesma.
1: And this is SRN News.
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6: 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We have currently an 18.9% absorption rate. There's 7,551 active listings in Pinellas County. And if you divide that by the number of solds, which is 1,428, that gives us a 19% absorption rate. And if you divide that out, it's a 5.3 month supply of inventory. So it's still somewhat of a balanced market. Some people say it's leaning towards that buyer's market due mainly because of the interest rates and some of the other factors affecting that. But I would say it's a great time to buy, sell, or invest right now because if you look at the interest rates, you look at the potential for elimination of property taxes next year. And then also we're seeing insurance coverages coming down. We're noticing a trend of insurance policies loosening up, more carriers coming back into the state of Florida. 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Appreciate that.
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11: This afternoon, expect partly sunny skies and intense heat as the temperature climbs to a record-breaking 97 degrees, surpassing the previous high of 96 set in 1987. Thunderstorms are also likely tonight. There will be a chance of thunderstorms early on, transitioning to partly cloudy conditions later. The low will be around 79. Tomorrow will bring partially sunny conditions with a high of 93 degrees. That's your AccuWeather forecast. I'm meteorologist Joe Lundberg for AM 860, The Answer.
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13: 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Phone lines are open. And now, the president of the Florida Ethics and Religious Liberties Commission. Here's Bill Bunkley.
14: And welcome back, everybody. Kyle Warren sitting in for Bill Bunkley this afternoon on The Bill Bunkley Show. The briefing for this Friday afternoon, heading into hour number two of the broadcast, and we hope that you're well. And my friends, time now to talk with Focus on the Family, as we do here on Fridays on The Bill Bunkley Show. And this afternoon, we've got a real treat. We're going to be talking with Jesse Floria. And he is the co-host of the Official Average Boy podcast, and he's also editor-in-chief of magazines there at Focus on the Family, including Clubhouse and Clubhouse Junior magazines. They're award-winning magazines, by the way. And we're going to be talking this afternoon about, I think, a subject that is going to be completely universal out there. And if you have kids, you're going to want to stay tuned for this. But first, let's welcome Jesse Floria to the Bill Bunkley Show. Jesse, thank you for being with us today.
15: Hey, Kyle, thanks for having me. Excited to talk about this topic. Like you said, it's pretty universal at this point in the summer where kids are just going, I'm bored.
14: Right. Yeah, I'm sure that parents out there, everyone listening right now, they're saying, I have heard this. And of course, the next question is, well, what's next after that? Because summer's been going on, but we're getting to the tail end.
15: Exactly. And I think going into summer, there's all that excitement, right? Kids have just gotten out of school, no homework, all these responsibilities are kind of gone. And so they have that decompression time. And that is so important. And I know a lot of parents, you want to have your kids scheduled so they have something to do, but they do need that peaceful time of decompressing, not having all those things. But then they get to that point where, they want something to do. And in this day and age where technology is just so prevalent, the technology that our kids are on actually programs their brains to be more bored than like when I was a kid, right? I was growing up in the 70s and 80s, and I didn't, there was no streaming content. There was no, movies on demand. I was playing with an Atari 2600 with, 4-bit graphics. But today, with everything being so immersive and using all parts of the brain and giving those kids those hits of dopamine, right? When, the God created this chemical, and we do something we enjoy, we get this hit of dopamine. And kids get that when they're on the computer, the video games, the social media. And so as a parent, you don't want your kids on the screens all the time. So you take those away, and suddenly kids are just like, I'm bored. Because, again, their brains have been trained that way. So then we need to come in there as parents with some ideas as far as to help your kids not be bored.
14: Well, absolutely. And like you, back in the day, you didn't have, like you said, movies on demand or all these things that you could immediately go to. And it is kind of sad. Sometimes you wish that especially young people today could enjoy, like you talk about, maybe some decompression or just downtime. Like, if you get a chance to kind of hear your own thoughts a little bit, and ride your bike or do things like that. But yeah, what do parents do? What are some of these alternatives once you get them off the screen, if you can get them off the screen, right?
15: Exactly. And that's important for parents to teach those kids honestly, I would say it's a skill to not be on social media, right? Obviously, it shows self-control and self-discipline, but to get off those screens, and like you said, that stillness, that decompression, the Bible verse, I think it's Psalm 46:10, there's a lot of truth in that, says, be still and know that I am God. And kids need that time. So allow your child to have that time, but then give them opportunities to develop some problem-solving skills and to come up with a solution to solve their boredom. You know, Jesus did this all the time when he was talking with people, when he walked the earth. He asked questions, and he asked amazing questions to get at the heart of a problem or an issue. So if your child says, I'm bored, as a parent, we can go to them and go, okay, why are you bored? What does that mean to you that you're bored? Do you have some ideas? And then we can have some solutions for them, whether it's having different containers of, you know, Legos or plus pluses or arts and crafts supplies, and just encourage them with some independent play and to use their creativity. That's something that, you know, we kind of lose that as adults. Because, you know, we have to be more serious and we have jobs and responsibilities, but kids mm-hmm. still have these amazing creative minds. And so tapping into your kids' creativity and just giving them, you know, here's a bunch of stuff, make something, or here's a book, jump into this world, or, you know, here's a cookbook. Let's flip through some pages, right? That tactile flipping through pages and come up maybe with a recipe or two that we want to make. And then we can go to the store, buy the ingredients and make something as a family.
14: Right. And that all happens in the real world. It's not happening in a virtual world, video game, or even when you're just looking at a screen that starts to cease to be the real world in terms of context. So yeah, doing things that are actually real, I think are so important.
15: The real world experiences are something that kids did, I think, lose several years ago during COVID, right? When we were so isolated and couldn't go outside and couldn't connect with other people, including our grandparents. And I can tell you personally, my grandma's really had a huge effect on me growing up and developing my ability to overcome boredom. I had two grandmas who lived in Nebraska, and one lived in the capital city of Lincoln, where there was a lot to do there. And the other one lived in the middle of nowhere. Little tiny farm town, center of the state. And I would visit each of them for a week. And so I'd visit my farm grandma, and I don't think it's possible to be bored on a farm. There's always a pig to feed, a tree to climb, weeds to pull, fence to fix. It was always something to do that can sound boring to kids today. But again, it's doing something with your hands, it's accomplishing something, and it's hanging out with my grandma. And then I'd go to my Lincoln grandma in the capital city, and there wasn't as much to do, right? It was, you know, we'd maybe go to putt-putt golf or go on a walk or go to a park. And I remember telling my grandma once, I'm bored. And my grandma looked me straight in the eye and said, Jesse, only boring people get bored. Are you a boring person? And I was like,
14: oh, wow. I love it.
15: Yeah. I don't want to be a boring person. And so she did. She had the crafts and different things for me to do. She gave me some books. She was a former English teacher, so she had some classic books. I started writing my own stories. We'd go back and forth writing a story together. And again, using that creativity and building those real world relationships are just a fantastic way to beat summer boredom.
14: Absolutely. Well, folks, we're talking with Jesse Floria from Focus on the Family. And he is editor-in-chief of magazines like Clubhouse and Clubhouse Junior. 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And also, there's another magazine there that you mentioned earlier before we went on air, and that's BrioMagazine.com. What's BrioMagazine.com all about?
15: Brio is one of my favorites because it's a magazine for teen girls. And if you go to the newsstands these days, all the mainstream magazines for teen girls are gone. There's no Teen Vogue or Teen Cosmo. Those are gone by the wayside. But Brio Magazine is going strong. And it's a magazine for teen girls that, again, it talks about fashion. It has crafts and recipes, has great fiction stories. But more than anything, it helps girls realize that they are a daughter of Jesus Christ and they are worth something. They have, you know, they don't have to look for their self-image from boys or what the world says. You know, their self-worth comes from God. And so we have a lot of how-to stories. And one thing I love in Brio is every month there's a calendar we put in there, and we call it the Minor Stones. And it's not major things that girls can accomplish, it's minor things. So we go in there, we say, hey, invite a friend on a hike that you were planning to go on to, or invite a neighbor to youth group, or maybe take a family photo for memories, or start the day with a devotion. We give them all these little tiny things that they can do to, again, fill up the month with meaningful activities, but also, you know, build relationships with, you know, human connection and also with the Lord.
14: Well, that is really incredible, because I love what you just said, Jesse, about, you know, especially young girls growing up, and they need to know, you know, how much they're worth, and that they are a child of God, and because the world will tell them such different things and such awful things, and to be able to reinforce the truth is really, I mean, that is truly a good thing in our society. And you know, you mentioned about, you know, there's a lot of different activities and things, but a lot of times young people will say, I just want to chill. I mean, to reach back in the 80s and get an 80s phrase right there, saying, I just want to chill, or I don't want to do anything. And this sounds like a lot of work, but it seems to me that this, you know, when it helps to build momentum, and that's actually part of all this. And that is to stay busy and to stay and do things that are going to help you.
15: Exactly. And that's, I love how you said momentum, because so much of it is just getting your child off the couch, right? They're sitting on the couch. You've just asked them to turn off their TV because, you know, maybe you're limiting TV viewing to 1 hour a day, and they turn off the TV and then they're just like, I'm bored. I got nothing to do. Right. And it's giving them that little first step, and then the next step. And then pretty soon they're involved in something, whether mm-hmm. it's with a family, or again, it could even be as easy as we do a summer challenge in Clubhouse and Clubhouse Junior every summer. And this summer we're encouraging kids to think of others. One of the activities we have is go through your closet, look at clothes maybe you've outgrown or that you don't like to wear mm-hmm. anymore, or toys that you haven't done, and donate them. Now, of course, it's also cleaning your room, but it's also doing something important and thinking of others and acting like Jesus would.
14: Absolutely. Well, folks, we're talking with Jesse Floria here on The Bill Bunkley Show. Jesse's from Focus on the Family. Stay with us, because we're going to be right back. A lot more with Jesse Floria, Kyle Warren, sitting in for Bill Bunkley this afternoon.

0: With SRN News, I'm Bob Agnew in Washington. More strikes against Iran overnight. That made it the 13th consecutive night in a row. The targets included communication networks, drone storage facilities, and military command centers. The cry of Allahu Akbar was heard during a pair of stabbings in New York's Central Park area last night. Now that's being investigated as what may have been a Muslim hate crime. One of the victims, clearly Jewish and wearing a yarmulke, was attacked as he came out of a synagogue. Police say the suspect also assaulted a nearby Asian man. Both victims hospitalized. The suspect is behind bars. They say it could have been a mental health problem. More tariffs from President Trump, more complaints from U.S. trading partners. The administration announcing that it was enforcing 10 to 12.5% new tariffs on some trading partners for using forced labor in their products.
1: 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Scott Jennings sees more evidence of woke practices.
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13: This afternoon, expect partly sunny skies with scorching temperatures soaring to a high of 97, surpassing the previous record of 96 set back in 1987. Thunderstorms are likely to roll in. Tonight, there will be scattered thunderstorms early, then becoming partly cloudy with a low of 79. Tomorrow will bring partly sunny conditions with a high of 93. That's your AccuWeather forecast. I'm meteorologist Joe Lundberg for AM 860, The Answer.

0: And welcome back to the Bill Bunkley Show, everybody. The briefing here on this Friday afternoon. Kyle Warren sitting in for Bill Bunkley today. And my friends, we got a real treat here on the Bill Bunkley Show. It's time to talk with Movie Guide again. And we've got some really interesting shows and films to tell you about today. We're going to be talking, of course, with Evie Bear Carroll. She's, of course, the host of Movie Guide TV. She's the AVP of Movie Guide. 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Evie, great to be with you this afternoon.
1: Thanks for having me.
0: As always. Well, you know, there's this interesting series, and truth be told, I wasn't really aware of it, but I think it's available on Prime, but it's called The Old Stories, and it's about Moses. What can you tell us about that? Because it's animated, correct? But it does star Ben Kingsley, I believe, in the role of Moses.
1: It's a cool program because it's done by the Irwin brothers. And remember, they've done some great projects. And, okay, so it also stars Ben Kingsley. It is not animated, actually, so it's really interesting.
0: It's not. But, okay, cool.
1: But it's, you know, I'm sure they used CGI.
0: Mm-hmm.
1: And probably some AI because John Irwin now is known for, you know, he just did Young Washington, and he had used AI in that. And it was a movie that was the most use of AI that they've ever done in a movie, which is interesting. But we, you know, everybody says, oh, AI, you know, why is this happening? But we actually don't realize, the viewers don't realize that they've been doing CGI for so long that it's so similar in terms of not being, not being real, that they've already kind of tricked our minds. So I think if the premise, like Young Washington, the premise is a great premise because we're learning about Washington and we're learning about how he, you know, did a noble thing. And so so the background being AI, I don't have a problem with because it's telling a truthful story. It's just using a different medium. I know there's a lot of controversy on that, but anyways, I'm going on a tangent with that. But the Old Stories of Moses is a Wonder project, and if you have the Wonder Project platform, you can watch it, or you can watch it on Prime Video, which if you have Amazon Prime, people don't realize that if you have Amazon Prime, if you pay for that every year, you probably have the Prime Video, and you can watch that content there. And it's a great thing because, you know, God commands Moses to travel to Egypt, instructed Pharaoh to free the Hebrew slaves. You know, we know the story, but it's great to go over it again. And especially for teenagers and, you know, there is, you know, jeopardy in it. So we say not, I would say knowing because I have children, not super young children, you know, I would say probably 8, 9, 10 and above. And it's great that we have series like these coming out to be, you know, opportunities to watch something that's biblical. And I know that they've decided to make these series because The Chosen was so, you know, one of these reasons obviously is The Chosen had so much success. And so it's great that these studios are now saying, you know, let's make more content like this.
0: Absolutely. And, you know, I'm excited to check this out. And actually, I'd like to see this this program, not just because it has Ben Kingsley, because obviously he's such a gifted actor, but just for what you're describing. You know, I think people really do want to be able to see accurate portrayals or depictions of the story, because sometimes when Hollywood will do something that somehow is biblically based, like the Noah film that came out a few years ago. You know, mm-hmm. I think they want to see, though, these things track directly with what they have, you know, what they see in their Bibles, what they read in their Bibles, to be able to tell the story as it was intended and not sort of embellished in some way that goes far beyond, you know, even like a doctrinal type of situation. So I'm excited to see this because it sounds like it is going to be edifying and instructive, and then also, you know, something you can watch with your family as well.
1: Yeah, the great thing about it is, you know, that Noah movie was so controversial because it wasn't, you know, there's so many biblical inaccuracies, you know, it was pretty strange, but that director was not, he didn't say he was Christian, but, you know, the Irwin brothers are a Christian group, and the other producers on this show are Christian, you know, John Gunn, some, you know, great movies have come from those people already. The Irwin brothers had done Jesus Revolution, American Underdog, Unsung Hero. Unsung Hero is one of my favorite movies, and I still believe. And so we can trust them in that, right? That they are already, you know, solid Christians, and that's their whole, you know, their whole reason to be in Hollywood is to share movies with, you know, inspirational, biblical, faith-driven movies. And so that's nice to know.
0: Absolutely. And of course, then there's a respect, of course, you know, as they say in Hollywood, sometimes a respect for the source material. Well, they got some pretty good source material here, you know, the source material of all source materials. But of course, a lot of us, you know, grew up and our impression of Moses would have been like Charlton Heston, right? and the Ten Commandments on this epic scale and so forth. But it seems like, especially in production these days, you can have that epic quality because they have, you know, such an ability to have the, you know, the CGI and so forth and have expansive vistas and things like that. But it seems like in production these days, it's a lot more, I want to say kind of down to earth, as it were. And you can see the characters as real people who, you know, were actually going through these things that were happening to them because the Lord set these events in motion.
1: Yeah, I think you're right. And, you know, if we know stuff like The Chosen, they go through a lot of historical stuff to build their sets and to make it look accurate. And then Jonathan Rumi is such a likable, you know, person, and how he portrays Jesus. And you kind of go alongside as if you, you know, it grows your faith with how they portray it. You know, one thing I have to say, because we're talking about these biblical stories, my daughter did say to me the other day, how come it's all men in the Bible? Because she had watched, you know, everything she watches is, you know, we watched David, the David movie, animated movie. I'm like, no, there's so many great women. And so we're starting to read more about, you know, and the fact that a woman, you know, was the first to find Jesus in the tomb, out of the tomb, you know, the tomb. And so it's interesting that they haven't yet done a lot of programs about women, biblical women. The Faithful Women of the Bible, though, on Fox is interesting that they did earlier this year. And Roma Downey did a special Women of the Bible. But, you know, in terms of kids, why don't they do more, you know, women? That's my plea, right? That's my plea. If anybody is listening to this, here's my idea.
0: Well, you're absolutely right. And again, going back to the source material, as it were, there are so many great stories. There are stories of strength and faith and, you know, standing for what you believe and being strong. And all these things are contained. And I'm so glad, Evie, that you mentioned, of course, you know, that it was a woman who first found Jesus, because in those days, as we know, that testimony would not have even been considered. And I always thought, you know, growing up, that was the Lord's way of saying, look, this is my way. You know, you have your cultural ways, but I can supersede that. And I always found that to be really cool.
1: I love that. That's great.
0: Well, there's some other things that are out there that are coming out as well. One of them's called Bad Counselors. Tell us about that. It's being billed as the feel-good comedy about two fraternity brothers who pretend to be Christian camp counselors.
1: Yeah, this is, I like that this is a comedy, right? I always say, like, we have so many dramas as Christians, but we laugh in the everyday, right? I even laugh through hardships. And so I love that we have a comedy option here, a Christian comedy movie. Bad Counselor is about two fraternity brothers that are pretending to be Christian camp counselors to just to get their community hours, you know, their community service hours. Mm-hmm. And of course, what happens, you know, God reaches their hearts. But in between, you've got some funny things that happen. And it's very, I love that this is an option. Like, just because, you know, I love that we can laugh about things. There's no foul language. There's no violence. There's no, you know, very little to be worried about, which I love because it's done by Carrie Solomon and Chuck Councilman. So that's, I'm happy that there's those options out there.
0: Well, absolutely. And you know, sometimes, you know, Evie, I think it takes some clever writing and some real discipline to make a comedy and that it doesn't have any kind of foul language or things like that. That seems to be the go-to for every show that's out there, especially streaming shows. It's like are they having a competition as to how much profanity and one particular word that they use over and over and over again.
1: I know.
0: Exactly.

0: Do they look at streaming numbers only? I mean, or there are different criteria where they say, okay, you know, this is resonating, or how does that really work?
1: Yeah, so the thing about this movie, it's a Fathom movie, so it's not going to be in theaters long, but then it'll go to streaming, and so we'll see in terms of numbers on how well it does, and if they see, you know, if they did it for low enough budget, then you could make a lot of money. And, you know, the you would never believe this, but the Tyler Perry movies make tons of money. He has made, you know, $600 million out of all of his movies that he's made, because he does it for a low budget, but then he makes a high profit for it. So there, it's not the Marvel where you spend $150 million on a movie and you make, $900 million. He's making it for, a lower budget and making a good profit from it because he's been able to make it for a lower budget. You know, a lot of Christian films try that, and I hope that this one succeeds in that, and because, you know, I enjoyed the comedy aspect, and we will see what happens.
0: Absolutely. Well, and of course, you know, a lot of times there can be some actors that have, prominence, that they've been around for a long time. They start lending their names into these kinds of projects. Is there a way for these kinds of projects to just kind of be there in the big world with other movies? Like you mentioned, it's a Fathom movie, so it may not be in theaters very long, but is there a scenario where that kind of thing changes, where you're going to see a lot more of these kinds of things, and especially it just becomes kind of second nature? In other words, it's not quote unquote a Christian film in that sense, so that there's maybe a broader appeal for it.
1: I hope so. And I think that can be done. And I hope that it proves itself in that way and shows that the audience wants that. And I believe we do. So.
0: Mm-hmm. Well, and of course, you know, Evia, I think that people really are hungry for actual content like this, or hungry for something that sort of speaks to their heart and to their soul. And that's exactly what the scripture does. And even if it's not a film just about Moses or a biblical character, but if you have this, how everyday people are living their faith, I mean, those kinds of things resonate in ways that are so important.
1: Yes, and that's exactly what, you know, what's cool is that Bear Grylls has this show about going out into the wild, and he's bringing in these actors that we love, like Jonathan Rumi from The Chosen, and so they'll have The Chosen in the wild, and Jonathan Rumi's going to have to go out there and eat some horrible worms, Dallas Jenkins is going to have to go out there and, you know, climb a mountain, you know, fall off a, you know, tightrope across two mountains. We'll see what happens. So I think that'll be fun to watch and talk about their, you know, their testimony and who they are. And we kind of get more into who they are as people. And I think that's so fun.
0: That does sound like a lot of fun. And by the way, folks, of course, we're talking with Evie Bear Carroll. She's with movieguide.org. That's movieguide.org. Now, this is the place you can go where you can find all kinds of reviews, all kinds of great information, so that you can make really informed decisions about what you and your family are viewing. And especially, even if you're out in public and you want to go to the movie theater, you can use their app. You can use it for your smartphone. And you can find out right then and there, you know, what to expect, and especially if you have younger kids. So go over to movieguide.org. That's movieguide.org. And when you're there, don't forget to click on the big red box that says donate, because movieguide.org is a 501c3 nonprofit. They make a difference, my friends, because they have such great support, and you can be such a big part of that. So once again, that's movieguide.org. And you mentioned this Into the Wild, the Bear Grylls show that's coming up that you guys are reviewing on movieguide.org. It seems to me that once you get into those kinds of situations, you're very vulnerable, and the you know, people will see these people as real people, and how they're reacting to those situations.

0: Back to the Bill Bunkley Show, everybody. Kyle Warren sitting in for Bill Bunkley here on this Friday afternoon. Great conversations this hour that we had regarding the magazines available there at Focus on the Family with Jesse Florea. And also, you've got the Evie Bear Carroll from Movie Guide. These interviews are always such a great joy to do because it's informative for me. I learn a lot, you know, when we talk with these individuals like this. But folks, it's been a great week, of course, here on the Bill Bunkley Show, and I'm glad to have been with you. Bill's going to be back, of course, on Monday. But as many of you know, on my program, I do this little segment called This Day in History, and we typically, you know, bring out something that might have happened on a particular day in history. And of course, today is July the 24th. And on this day in history, in 1969, Apollo 11 safely returned to the Earth. I think I even mentioned them last week, I believe, here on the Bill Bunkley Show. But this kind of thing fascinates me. You know, the moonshot and going to the moon and then coming back to the Earth. And this is something, of course, John F. Kennedy had wanted. And they beat his timetable by about 6 months. But it fascinates me all of the things that at the time John F. Kennedy made that speech, right, to send a man to the moon and return him safely to the Earth before the end of this decade, that was a pretty tall order. That wasn't like, okay, yeah, well, we do this, this, and this, and we got this made. Nobody knew exactly how they were going to do it because they needed to literally invent things that were going to solve certain problems. And I get to thinking about this and the era in which this was done and the mindset in which this was done. And it really goes to the heart of the matter, I think, of the things that we're experiencing today. Because there are those that want to really shut down what it means to be the United States of America. Because only in that context of having, you know, free thought about how do you solve problems, being able to be at liberty to dream and do these things. All that is at risk if you are going to ever allow, you know, what they call the Democrat socialists, but really it's communism coming in. You know, these kinds of things squelch all of that creativity and all of that innovation and all of that, you know, dreaming. How are we going to get to the moon? How are we going to build a moon base? How are we going to go to Mars? I mean, but not just these problems, but others as well. How are we going to have enough energy? How are we going to do all these things? If you take all that away and make the United States not the United States of America anymore, it's going to be bleak. But that's exactly what socialism and communism does when it is allowed to be brought in. It is an alien form of thought. It's an alien ideology. And when I look at these great accomplishments and the accomplishments that are to come, I know that we have to preserve our environment of how we actually even got here and where we're going next. So in other words, my friends, what I'm getting at is we don't want to trade American opportunity that is still building and still great and still going to be wonderful moving into the future. We don't want to trade that, right? For just the awfulness of what the DSA offers. And my friends, I don't think we're going to do that. I think we're going to stay on the right track. Well, once again, it's been great being with you here on the Bill Bunkley Show this week. I hope that you have a great weekend. Hold fast to that which is good, and we'll see you next week on my program, bright and early Monday morning. Kyle Warren saying, take care out there.
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4: With SRN News, I'm Bob Agnew in Washington. More strikes against Iran overnight. That made it the 13th consecutive night in a row. The targets included communication networks, drone storage facilities, and military command centers. The cry of Allahu Akbar was heard during a pair of stabbings in New York's Central Park area last night. Now that's being investigated as what may have been a Muslim hate crime. One of the victims, clearly Jewish and wearing a yarmulke, was attacked as he came out of a synagogue. Police say the suspect also assaulted a nearby Asian man. Both victims hospitalized. The suspect is behind bars. They say it could have been a mental health problem. More tariffs from President Trump, more complaints from U.S. trading partners. The administration announcing that it was enforcing 10 to 12.5% new tariffs on some trading partners for using forced labor in their products. This is SRN News.
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8: Tonight will be mainly clear with a low of 78. Tomorrow, expect partly sunny skies and high temperatures reaching 95 degrees, with the possibility of a thunderstorm in the afternoon. Tomorrow night will be partly cloudy with a low of 80. Moving into Saturday, anticipate partly sunny conditions with a high of 93 degrees. Saturday night, clouds will break, leading to very warm and humid weather with a low of 82. That's your AccuWeather forecast. I'm meteorologist Jason Caterina for AM860, The Answer.
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9: On today's show, we got an update out of New York City as Mayor Mamdani has to respond to the anti-Semitic attacks on the streets.
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9: Welcome back to Sekula. We are wrapping up our Defend the Defenseless week, so I want you to be a part of that today at ACLJ.org. But phone lines are open at 1-800-684-3110. And all too common start to this show, we are once again reporting about another anti-Semitic attack that happened on the streets of New York City. This, of course, comes after days and days and days of the mayor calling out, specifically trying to get people to go to the streets to protest. Benjamin Netanyahu calling for the arrest of Benjamin Netanyahu, creating a very big struggle in the second most populated Jewish area in the world, which is New York City. And this happened in the Upper West Side, I believe. This happened around 1:30 yesterday. Again, it's an area that has a large Jewish population. And a large Jewish population that we'd say, and I hate the way they put it, it's like a publicly facing Jewish, they're wearing a yarmulke, or they are wearing things that would let people know that they are Jewish and they're religious. And a man approached two different people, a Jewish man and an Asian man, and stabbed them while yelling Allahu Akbar. And currently they are, was the person been detained? I believe so.
11: Yes.
9: The person's been detained. They're talking about what it is. The mayor had to respond. Of course, this is on a Jewish holiday as well, a Jewish holiday really of mourning of the destruction of the temples. And at this moment, this is what's happening again on the streets of Manhattan. And the mayor put out a statement, at first saying, hey, this can't happen to our Jewish brothers and sisters. And by the end saying, they're evaluating whether it's a hate crime and maybe it's just a mental health issue, as if that's not hopefully one and the same.
11: Well, and once again, when you look at the statements, and I analyzed directly from last Saturday to today, what the mayor himself has been saying for a week now, and really since he became a public figure. But when you look at the timeline, and we're going to break this down for you in the next segment so you can hear exactly the words leading up to this attack yesterday from the mayor of New York.
9: Yeah, which didn't come until about 6:30 last night.
11: And how this builds. And even if you say in that statement, as you said, he had to respond. He said, I have been briefed on today's horrific stabbings on the Upper West Side. According to witnesses and victim statements, the perpetrator yelled Allahu Akbar during both attacks. The NYPD's initial investigation suggests that mental health may have been a factor.
9: No kidding.
11: And here's the problem. he's trying to say that as though it weren't an individual yelling Allahu Akbar and attacking a Jewish person, as if let's just cover this. It was mental health.
9: It wasn't a religiously motivated anti-Semitic attack.
11: Here's the problem. When you use the rhetoric he's been using all week now, going after Benjamin Netanyahu, and then at the end of the week says, we looked into it, we can't do anything about this. He may, and I don't believe it, but he may still differentiate Bibi Netanyahu from Jewish people worldwide, but crazy people don't. And when you force for a week, architect of genocide, war criminal, we're going to do everything we can, and then the day before this attack, throw up your hands and say, we looked into it, we can't do anything. Maybe the federal government can, as if that's going to be the thing. Crazy people do crazy things.
9: That's right. And again, in a city that needs to protect its Jewish citizens, in a city that needs to protect everyone, but has fallen into chaos. And look, again, it's a place that I love. It's a place that I travel to probably most frequently outside of maybe the state of Florida. I'm probably in New York City more than anywhere else in the world. I love that city. I've lived there. I want to see it thriving. One of the most refreshing parts of being there, by the way, to have a thriving, diverse community and a very safe Jewish community. But now, the times, they are changing. Phone lines are open, 1-800-684-3110, 1-800-684-3110. We're going to have special video presentations coming up a little bit later as well, as we are in Defend the Defenseless Week. We haven't talked a lot about our pro-life work, but we'll show you some more coming up.
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9: Welcome back to Secula. We are continuing our coverage of what's happening in New York City as anti-Semitism is clearly on the rise. And it's not just anti-Semitism now. We're talking about real violence. Like we've seen people murdered. Yesterday, we saw two people stabbed while the perpetrator was yelling Allahu Akbar. At the same time, the mayor of the city is calling to take to the streets to protest Benjamin Netanyahu's appearance in America coming up in September. We also know Prime Minister Netanyahu will be in town or in the States later this week for Lindsey Graham's memorial service. So this is all happening at the same time as he's calling for this. And look, as Will said, you could disagree with the politics or the war of the Netanyahu administration. Guess who also disagrees with that? A huge chunk of the people who live in Israel. Just like a huge chunk of the people that live here don't support President Trump. It doesn't make them any less American, any less Jewish if they are Israeli, any less Israeli if they don't support who is in their political power. Doesn't mean we have to agree with them, but it doesn't make them any less of their own people. And what the problem is the American people, and really people outside of just the Jewish culture, this is on the conservative side, this is on the liberal side, have not been able to differentiate somehow, or they play ignorance. They can't differentiate between a political regime that they disagree with and all people of a certain ethnicity and background and race. If you want to know why the Jewish people have had issues over the years, you're looking at it right square in the eye right now if you don't see this as a problem. And the mayor just simply doesn't seem to really get it. It doesn't matter if there's a firebomb outside of his house. It doesn't matter if people are on the streets causing violence. It doesn't matter if they're bullying Jewish people in the streets because they are, you know, outwardly Jewish, because they're wearing a yarmulke or tzitzis or anything like this. And again, New York used to be the place, up until very recently, where you probably could see the most proud and loud Jewish culture outside of Israel. Now a lot of that has moved to South Florida. Why? Because they feel safe there. Because they have a governor there, they have mayors there that protect their communities. They're able to build bigger communities. And sadly, we've seen a lot of them abandon New York City. And when you look at the way this timeline rolls out, it is very, very clear what happens when you start spreading this kind of message.
11: Well, and I think as you brought up, Logan, take 2 seconds on X or on Facebook or Instagram and any social platform, and you understand that it is a dog whistle for racists, for anti-Semites. When you start talking about Bibi Netanyahu or Israel, they equate that with Jewish people globally.
9: Right.
11: You have to be ignorant to not understand that at this point. But here's the timeline of the mayor targeting Bibi Netanyahu, which he would probably claim, oh, of course, I'm not talking about all people. He knows exactly what he's doing. And like I said, you would have to be a fool to not understand that at this point. But here's the timeline. Saturday, July 18th, just last Saturday, New York Times, the interview dropped with the mayor of New York, in which he said, I believe that Prime Minister Netanyahu belongs in The Hague. He's a war criminal who has been charged by the International Criminal Court. Whatever the law allows me to do in New York City, that's what I will do. He's already priming the crazies by saying, I'm going to get something done as long as the law allows me to. And then instead of this going away, he fixated it on it for the entire week up until this point. On Monday at a press conference, yes, he was asked about it because he brought it up on that interview. But he spent a long amount of time at this press conference that was supposed to be about business licenses, something that a mayor should do. And here's what he said on Monday, July 20th, about Benjamin Netanyahu. He's subject to this arrest warrant for alleged crimes against humanity, for war crimes. And he is the architect of genocide against Palestinians in Gaza as Israel's prime minister. So now he's broadening it out. He's talking about Israel because he is the prime minister. He's the architect of genocide, crimes against humanity. These are not facts of my personal assessment. They are facts of public record. He is being judge and jury here. He is convicting someone. That's not the way the law works in America, where you're innocent until proven guilty. But he is convicting Bibi Netanyahu in the court of public opinion there. And then he reiterates this line, very important. What I've also made clear is my administration will follow all applicable laws. That's on Monday. Tuesday. So now, many days from his statement on Saturday, says this in a video posted on X. Everyone saw it. Benjamin Netanyahu is a war criminal, the architect of a horrific genocide against the Palestinian people. He is responsible for killing more than 73,000 people. Goes on and on and says, the list goes on. All as we Americans pay for the bombs that do that killing. Now he's putting it on you. You as an American are complicit in genocide. That's what he's saying in this video on X on Tuesday. And then he goes on to say, after now putting it on you, the American says, it's also clear we do not have independent legal authority to enforce this warrant. His hands are tied. He can't do anything. But the federal government does. And then goes on to say, while we cannot end the genocide on our own, we can decide whether our silence will become another weapon. Calling people to action in his own city. Then on Wednesday, he puts out a statement that says, wishing a peaceful Tisha B'Av to the Jewish New Yorkers across the five boroughs. From sundown tonight until tomorrow, mourners will pause to reflect on the history and resiliency of the Jewish people. Because when this attack happened, it wasn't in a vacuum. It was also on a day of mourning for the Jewish people, on a holy day of the Jewish people.
9: By the way, a holy day that marks the destruction of the first and second temples we are talking about. Okay, something that they probably don't even want to pretend happened or existed. You know, we're talking about, again, this is more of any of the Jewish holidays. This becomes probably the most Israeli holiday.
11: Right. And then what happened yesterday, Thursday, July 23rd, a statement on X from the mayor. I've been briefed on today's horrific stabbings. According to witnesses and victims, the perpetrator yelled Allahu Akbar during both attacks. The NYPD's initial investigation suggests that mental health may have been a factor. It also, what could have been a factor? Your rhetoric.
9: Yeah.
11: Making this for an entire week the national focus on Bibi Netanyahu, Israelis, and then how you built it up and said, you know what? All as we Americans pay for the bombs that do the killing, and then says we cannot end the genocide on our own. We can decide whether our silence will become another weapon. He enabled this horrific attack yesterday. And you know what? He's also calling for protests around the UN General Assembly in September when Bibi Netanyahu's here.
9: I think people need to hear directly from the mayor. There's a couple different clips we can play, but I think one yesterday when asked, should they go protest when he's in town? Let's hear it, Bite 7.
16: I think one of the bedrocks of our city is protest. It is something that has been a part of what makes our city so special, that New Yorkers can express themselves, whether they are in support or in opposition, no matter on whatever topic. And I've always said that when we respect our Constitution, we also respect our First Amendment.
9: Has to remember who he is now, which is the mayor of New York City, not a activist figure in the streets, not one of the protesters. He can go out and, he still has his First Amendment rights and can say whatever he wants. But remember, you're leading the biggest city in the world. And maybe you should start acting like it. I'm sure the NYPD are thrilled that you are calling for people to take to the streets when he's in town.
11: Well, specifically, we have statements that have been reported. This is from the president of the NYPD Police Benevolent Association, so a nonprofit police organization, that says the mayor's activist posturing puts police officers on the street in a terrible position.
9: Right.
11: Protests during the UN General Assembly are nothing new, but when the mayor of the city is actively calling for demonstrations, violent agitators will assume they have permission to cause as much havoc as possible.
9: Yeah, look what happened in Southern California. I mean, look at what happens when you call these protests to happen and the city kind of almost puts their stamp of approval on it. You see a lot more violence. You see a lot more destruction, fireworks, explosive devices, smoke bombs. And then, of course, then you have to have the response. And the response ends up looking worse than the actual protest because you have the NYPD or maybe it's the LAPD having to clear out certain areas to make sure streets are moving. And you've created more and more chaos already in a time when there is chaos happening, when the UN General Assembly is meeting in general, where blocks are already being blocked off just purely for security and safety of those attending, even in a non-controversial year.
11: Well, and the New York Post even got quotes from people that are within the NYPD saying cops just came off a crazy 6 weeks between the Knicks and the World Cup, working long hours every day, and now he's going to subject them to unnecessary problems. Mondami is nothing more than a cheap politician looking for cheap headlines. As we said earlier in the week, if he had been focusing all week on this business licensing issue and showing, like, look, we're going to make it easier for people to earn a living in New York City, we'd actually be saying, you know what? That's what a mayor should do. Instead, yeah, he's been fixating on Bibi Netanyahu and causing people that may have mental health issues to do crazy things by attacking individuals.
9: Yeah, global issues have nothing to do with the safety and security of New York City. We get back, I want to hear from you, 1-800-684-3110. Plus, we have a special video presentation because we haven't talked about it much today, but it is the wrapping up of our Defend the Defenseless week, and I want you to be a part of it. That's at ACLJ.org, where all donations are doubled.
17: We've witnessed monumental legal victories from defending the 14th Amendment and protecting our sacred American right to vote, the overturning of Roe versus Wade, and standing up for the religious liberty of our kids and seniors. But even with the many historic wins we've achieved, the battle is far from over. 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
9: Welcome back to Secular. I want to take some calls, actually, before we go to that special video presentation. Hold that for now, just because so many of you are watching and seeing this update of what's coming out of New York City. And we're talking about it, you know, at length today, because I do think it's important when we start, you know, taking this more serious approach to what the streets of New York and really become the streets of America look like. And when you have rhetoric that comes out of the right and the left, that both of them are focused on one issue, and you have Democrats that don't feel like they can be Democrats anymore because of the stance that the liberals have taken on Israel, but not even just Israel, what feels like on the Jewish people. And then you have the exact same thing now happening in the right, where there are conservatives who go, I don't know what I'm supposed to do now, because all the people I've followed for years have now turned their back on the Jewish people. What happens is this: actual violence in the streets. Every generation has had their issues with anti-Semitism. Every 100 years, if we go back to probably the beginning of time, there has been this. So we've all, oddly, those of us with Jewish ancestry, whether it's our parents, our grandparents, our great-grandparents, so on and so on, have heard the stories, and what we all kind of maybe blindly thought was maybe we were going to be finally immune to it. And then this is what happens. You have a moment 3 years ago where there's a major attack on Israel. Israel responds, and I'll say they respond aggressively. Some people are upset with the way they respond. I can respect that you disagree with the way that they responded. I don't agree with it, but I can at least say that's your political opinion. But somehow that turns into, let's kill the Jewish people in the streets. Let's attack them in the streets of New York during Jewish holidays on some of the most important days of the year. Let's go find people that are actively, openly Jewish, and I hate that that's even a thing, where it says you can't wear your Star of David, you can't wear a yarmulke, you can't do all of the things you do because it's your religious beliefs. And somehow it gets swept under the rug. It takes the mayor of New York City, who's been calling, and probably really one of the reasons this is all happening, takes him 6 hours to respond, to put out a statement that looks like it's AI generated, you know, carefully crafted not to anger his base of anti-Semites by saying, you know, it could be that it's extremism. It could be that we've pushed people to this, or it could just be this guy had a mental health breakdown. Either way, again, as if those are not one in the same when you're yelling these kind of things.
11: Well, and I think that's also, it should be something that offends a lot of people when the statement is the NYPD's initial investigation suggests that a mental health may have been a factor. Because there's mental health issues in this country. There's a mental health crisis for a lot of people, especially in a post-COVID world, right? There's a lot of these things that rise up. You know what? People that have a mental health issue does not necessarily mean though every person in that category is going to go kill people on a holiday. That's offensive. Should be offensive to a lot of Americans that may struggle with depression or things of that nature and say like, oh, you're just saying he had a mental health problem and that's your excuse that, oh, this man clearly would say, no, he was a crazy person. There's a difference. Yeah. There's a difference here. And he was incited because he's been seeing all of this in your city. And you know what? It's been going on for even before you were the mayor. And we've been calling it out and trying to fight against it because what did they do? On Columbia University's campus, they were blocking people who were Jewish from going to class. They were intimidating them, not because they were walking around saying, I support Bibi Netanyahu, because they were Jewish.
9: Yeah, and look,
11: there is not a distinction in the eyes of the anti-Semite between Bibi Netanyahu and a kid trying to go to class at Columbia University.
9: We've taken some of those to court, and the ACLJ team is there for them when they need us. However, those are long, drawn-out processes. I wish it was faster. I wish we could have answers very quickly, and sometimes you get an apology. Sometimes you get some kind of settlement, but oftentimes this takes time. We got a question or comments coming in. A lot of them are coming in right now. We got a few phone lines open at 1-800-684-3110. I'm going to take Kathy, who's an ACLJ champion, calling in Indiana. Go ahead, Kathy.
0: Can I ask a crazy question?
9: Sure.
0: Is there any way that either we can sue Mondandi to shut up or have him impeached and removed from office? This is getting to be ridiculous. It's causing major insight.
9: Kathy,
0: insurrection in this country.
9: Kathy, causing a lot of issues. I don't disagree with you. Now, can he be removed from office? I'm sure there is a process for that. But simply put, you're not a New Yorker. I'm not a New Yorker. It's not our decision. And the New York people, the New Yorkers, if you probably looked at the polls, they love him. He's a dynamic speaker. And he is. He's a gifted speaker. I'm not going to take that away from him. So was Barack Obama. So was Bill Clinton. So were a lot of people who I probably disagreed with their policies. They're gifted and dynamic speakers, and they can get a base excited. And this, sadly, is what his base wants him to do. Including, by the way, a probably large Jewish population in New York City. Maybe on the side that's not as religious, or that wants to support Mayor Mondami. Now, the term is 4 years. Could you see a massive turn in New York? I think you could. I think you could see a really big slap back response, but you've got 3 years now to deal with this. And the chaos on the streets is going to continue to rise unless the mayor himself understands the damage he's doing. And my hope is there is that part of him that right now is just a young mayor excited for the job who wants to just get his base excited so he's willing to do anything, including incite violence against one of the bigger populations in his city. And maybe after the fifth stabbing, or shooting, or murdering, protest that turns violent, or the next bomb that goes off in front of his house, which, by the way, already almost happened. I was there when they threw it at the front of Gracie. It happened. And still, he gets on, and he bloviates, and he does these statements, and it grows and grows and grows.
11: Well, and once again, this isn't even a situation where you can say, he doesn't even know what he's talking about, or no, he genuinely does just want to target Bibi Netanyahu and not Jewish people around the world, because we know for a fact how he ran. And remember, as people were yelling, globalize the Intifada, he ignored the questions for a very long time. He would not answer, will you condemn this phrase? Because what does it mean? Globalize the Intifada means terror everywhere against Jews. That's what that means. In plain English, if you are taking the Intifada, which was terrorism by Palestinians against Jewish people, Jewish civilians in Israel, if you are globalizing that, you mean take it everywhere against innocent civilians that are Jewish. He refused to condemn it. And then finally, when it got real close to Election Day, he said, I will discourage the term. He knows exactly what he's doing. This isn't some thing where he can claim ignorance about this. He knows what he's doing, and he's been doing it since last Saturday in full view because he was getting great press about this for him, great press for him. And what did it lead to? It led to someone committing anti-Semitic violence on a very, very somber day.
9: And I'd be willing to bet this is just the one we know about. There's plenty more happening. Phone lines are open for you. I want to hear from you. We got a second half hour coming up. We do have some special video presentations I want to run because it is the end of Defend the Defenseless Week, which is highlighting our fight for the unborn and for those who defend them when they come under attack. We want to make sure we're there for them. These fights don't end today. They didn't end with Dobbs. They didn't end with the overturning of Roe. Your gift is doubled today to keep our fight going now at the state level. Go to aclj.org/defend. We got a second half hour coming up, and I want you to be a part of it. So join us, whether you can join us on aclj.org live from 12 to 1 p.m. Eastern time. That's on However Get Your Podcast, YouTube, Rumble. And, of course, However Get Your Podcast archived pretty much as soon as we're done. So we'll be right back with more on Secula in less than a minute.
1: With SRN News, I'm John Scott. There's no let-up in the Mideast. Iran targeted American strongholds around the Persian Gulf while the U.S. bombarded Iranian military sites. The fighting unfolded after a 13th straight night of strikes. U.S. embassies in the Middle East began alerting Americans in the region that options to leave could become more limited. In consumer news, federal health officials linking four more states to an outbreak of a diarrhea-causing parasite. The update expands the scope of the largest U.S. outbreak of cyclospora on record. Federal health agencies have been investigating the outbreak tied to shredded lettuce served at Taco Bell restaurants. Their tracing efforts now include Illinois, Kansas, Oklahoma, and Pennsylvania. Previously, the investigation included five states: Indiana, Kentucky, Michigan, Ohio, and West Virginia. This is SRN News.
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8: Tonight, expect a chance of thunderstorms in some areas this evening. Otherwise, the skies will be partly cloudy with a low of 79. Tomorrow will bring partly sunny conditions with a high of 93. Tomorrow night, anticipate the clouds to break, leaving warm and humid weather with a low of 81. Moving on to Sunday, there will be a mix of clouds and sun with a chance of thunderstorms in some areas during the afternoon and a high of 92. That's your AccuWeather forecast. I'm meteorologist Jason Caterina for AM 860, The Answer.
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9: Welcome to the second half hour of Secula. Will Haynes in studio. We're going to play some special video presentations coming up. But for right now, phone lines are open at 1-800-684-3110. We have seen the anti-Semitic rhetoric rise and rise and rise. And of course, it crescendos on a Jewish holiday, and you have Jewish people under attack in New York City, including two people stabbed. One outwardly Jewish and one Asian man attacked while another. Yeah, this happens in the Upper West Side. People who are outwardly Jewish, as they say, and the mayor, who has really caused a lot of this chaos because he is a global figure. And the mayor of New York has been a national figure and a global figure for a very long time. I can probably rattle off the last handful of mayors, probably my lifetime. I can probably ramble off most of those mayors, and I can't do the same for my local hometown community. Now, that probably says a lot about me.
11: Yeah, that's on you, Logan.
9: But that also says a lot about how national this figure has always been, that the figurehead of New York City does go above and beyond, whether it's Rudy Giuliani, whether it is Cuomo, whether it was Bloomberg. I mean, we can go down the list. Eric Adams. How many people that we know the names of that were leading this city? And now you have Mayor Mamdani, who has been a very outspoken, well-spoken, controversial figure. Because you have the thriving Jewish community of New York City. Maybe one of the top five things New York City is known for, maybe, is having a Jewish community like no other place in the world, even in Israel. Very different. The most American of Jewish communities. Having those people who really spent a long time building your city, now having to flee. Now having to consider whether they're going to wear a yarmulke out in the streets. Now consider what parties or events they're going to go to. Whether they can go to synagogue safely. Whether they can go to a Jewish film festival. Can they go to the museum? Because the conflation between having an issue with a political regime in Israel, which again, I don't, but I'm saying that if you do, and that just being a globalized attack on Jewish people. Just people who have a different, kind of blood type, if you will. people who have a different ethnic background or makeup, not even just a religious background or makeup. And now they are under attack, and they're under attack in a way that's physical and real, and it's happening in the streets.
11: Well, and once again, I brought up in the last segment about how he at first refused to condemn the phrase globalize the intifada.
9: And then it took 5 hours to respond. Give me a break.
11: But this is exactly what globalizing the intifada is. A man on a very somber holiday coming out of a synagogue, getting stabbed in the street for no reason other than he was Jewish walking out of a synagogue. That is literally what globalize the intifada means. It means terror against Jewish people where they live, work, and play and do whatever, and just coming after them and attacking them for no other reason other than they are Jewish. They are walking out of their place of worship and attacking them, wanting to kill them. Fortunately, these individuals that were stabbed are in stable condition as far as we can tell. But
9: sadly, that's the rarity.
11: That is the rarity. And that is exactly what globalizing the intifada is. And that is what this mayor refused to condemn until very late in his campaign. And he said, I would discourage the use of it.
9: But he is calling people to protest the streets again, making an already New York, NYPD that's already stretched and already dealing with a lot, stretching them even more by calling your own citizens to go out to protest Benjamin Netanyahu's appearance in New York City next month, I guess in September. That being said, President Trump is going to be meeting with Benjamin Netanyahu coming up very soon. He'll be there on Tuesday to discuss all of what's happening. I believe he's in town for the memorial services that are being held for Senator Graham. I want to hear from you, 1-800-684-3110. And if you can, it is Defend the Defenseless Week, and it is about our pro-life work. 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
9: We're back on Seculo. I've got a couple lines still open at 1-800-684-3110. 1-800-684-3110. We are in Defend the Defenseless Week. We got a lot of calls coming in as well. I want to take one of these calls, and then maybe we'll get to this video presentation. There's a lot of you calling in specifically about the anti-Semitism and the rhetoric that's happening out of New York City. Let's go to Esty, who's calling in Maryland on line two. Go ahead.
4: Hi. Let me just tell you what I said to you, screener. I'm actually sitting in an office. I'm in my late 70s. I grew up in Poland to parents who were Holocaust survivors, and I understand firsthand anti-Semitism and communism, and what's going on in this country is literally my body is shaking. I'm not afraid for me. I'm afraid for the next generation and my grandchildren. And I don't understand how this is allowed within Republicans or Democrats. How is this allowed? And you know what? Let me tell you, I've never in my life called the radio stations, even though I listen to it at work. And the fact is that it's not mental illness when somebody else, Allahu Akbar. We all know what it means.
11: Right.
4: Okay. And this is spreading. You know, you can, like I said, you can go to a movie and yell fire. Why is this allowed? This is spreading anti-Semitism and hatred. And it's been going on without anybody stopping it, including very, very poor Jewish leadership. Yeah. I'm shocked at it. I'm absolutely shocked.
9: Esty, I don't disagree with really much of what you have to say in this. I think you are right. There is a Jewish leadership that is being really weak in this moment. They have always been bad, by the way. The Israelis have always been bad in the PR war. They don't understand it. I've tried to even work directly, but that doesn't happen. I don't do that because there's a disconnect. There is something that's lost in translation where they lose the PR battles each and every time. Now, I wanted to give you a little bit of reassurance. And look, it's just me maybe being hopeful because I've got kids and I'm trying to look as well as to what the future holds. But I look at it and go, maybe if our kids can see what's happening today, they will have a very, very strong response. These weak, weak people that are bowing down to something like this, like the mayor of New York City, that you will have a group of young people that respond in a way that really gets us back on track. History would actually say that that is the fact, that that is typically what happens. Now, does that give you a reassurance as a grandmother? No. Does that even give me a reassurance as a dad that they may happen in my lifetime? I'm not sure. But what I will tell you is that in 20 years, I think you may have a very strong group. I think you are seeing my generation, the millennial generation, which, by the way, has been very bad on this, has been very weak. You have one generation down, though, or maybe two generations down. You have my kids. Let's say people are 10 years older, maybe in their early 50s. Their kids, who are in their late teens and early 20s that are in college right now, they are rejecting a lot of what is happening right now. They see the 40-year-olds and go, you guys are a bunch of ridiculous old people trying to be cool, and we are going to respond in a way like you can't imagine. So, Esty, I do want to give you that little glimmer of hope that there is a next generation here that is rising up.
11: Well, and I think to the caller's point as well, when you see it's easy to become disheartened by what we see on both the right and the left, as the fact that we have to continually talk about this, the fact that we have to continually push back, we will not stop doing that. But at the same time, you start to see people get infected by this toxic ideology that says that the Jewish people control everything. All these 1,000-year-old tropes that are racist, they are anti-Semitic, and they lead people to doing evil things. But even that point of when we talk about Israel being bad at their own PR, being able to explain even their internal battles that they have to deal with. If they do try and speak out, then they're accused of being some demonic force that controls everyone's minds and tries to manipulate people. They
9: have
11: literally cannot win.
9: You have Gwyneth Paltrow just doing an ad campaign for a condo development in Israel, saying, check out these really cool condos coming to Israel, which are, by the way, very cool, because if you've not been there, you don't know that there are cities like New York City. Tel Aviv is closer to New York City than you probably think. And they call it the Gwynicide now, because that's what she is out there promoting. So you take one little bit of support of Israel and you're risking your life and risking your career. There are a lot of people that are not willing to do that for another country on the other side of the world. And they would much rather try to live quietly and comfortably in their own country. And I understand that. You want safety for your families. But here's what I would like you to do. Go look at when Mayor Mondale posted his most recent, whatever it was, 3-minute, 4-minute statement against Benjamin Netanyahu, saying he has no place in New York City, which again signals to a lot of people that Jewish people have no place in New York City. And go look at who liked it. Go look at your friends that liked it. I did. There's a few dozen. Many of them are great people. Many of the people that I love that are in my life every day. And does that break my heart? Sure. Have I wasted a lot of energy trying to convince them otherwise? Probably. But those are the people we need to be looking at, because you know them. There should be rational human beings. There are people that are in your everyday life. We're not talking about celebrities. I'm talking about looking at people that you talk to. And you'll be surprised, because Mayor Mondale has such a global footprint of the people who, essentially gave him a ride on. From celebrities to influencers to people who live next door to you and people that are in your own family. I want to go ahead and take another phone call. Let's go to Kevin, who's calling on line 4, watching on the Salem News Channel. Go ahead.
6: Yeah, I was talking about Zoran Mondani, the mayor.
9: Yeah, we know him.
6: Yeah, he's basically inciting riot. And I guess you should just call him Soros Mondani. But the Democrat Party, the way they are, I mean, Chucky Dahl Schumer should rein him in a little bit, but Chuck likes to incite problems himself.
11: Well, I mean, once again, we saw that maybe he's taking a play out of Chuck Schumer's playbook when he went in front of the Supreme Court and said, Gorsuch and Kavanaugh, you will rue the day if you rule poorly. But once again, yes. Even the leadership in the Senate, everyone's afraid of him. Evan. Why? Because the DSA is taking over their party. Yeah. And the DSA has become about free Palestine. Not even about socialism is their number one topic.
9: There was a point where Chuck Schumer, I disagreed on 99% of issues. There was 1% we really agreed on. He was probably one of the strongest voices for Israel in the United States. Disagreed with him on almost everything else. But that, I could agree with him on. What's happened? He has sadly, maybe one of the more heartbreaking things, because I go, oh, they have no, they only

0: care about one thing, and that is staying in control, staying in power, keeping their jobs, and their morals and their actual beliefs are as flimsy can be.
1: Well, I think we should show this for Kevin. This is the ambassador to the UN, Danny Danone. This is Israel's ambassador to the UN. He's been on this broadcast many times, but this is what he had to say, and we can put it up on the screen for folks. It says, Zoran Mandami, your incitement is putting Jewish lives in danger in New York, home to the largest Jewish community outside of Israel. You have spent months fueling hatred, demonizing Israel, and legitimizing hostility towards Jews. Now take responsibility for the consequences. Every time you pour more fuel on this fire, you make violence more likely. Stop the incitement before more people get hurt. And that was, as I said, from the Israeli ambassador to the UN, Danny Danone, as he posted that on X. And it had an image of the man being arrested that perpetrated this attack yesterday.
0: Yep. And with that, we were going to play some special videos. Maybe we'll in the next segment, but we got some more calls to get through, and I want you to call me 1-800-684-3110.
1: But that video that we were going to play, we had played it earlier in the week, and if you want to go watch it, it's up at ACLJ's YouTube, and it's a wonderful video. It's of our client in the Smithsonian case, and people are really responding well to it. It had, just on its own, over 111,000 views I checked this morning.
0: It's worth watching. And look, if we can get to it, we have a couple calls right now still in line, but we have some open lines. If we get through those two calls and we can show it, I'll show it. But if not, we're going to continue taking the phone calls, because I think this conversation is very important for the day. But again, today is the last day of our Defend the Defenseless week, and there's still time for you to make an impact. We've been highlighting, or trying to, break into all this news, how we are fighting for the unborn. And again, for those who defend the unborn, whether that is a pro-life pregnancy resource center, whether that's someone on the streets trying to offer help and support. Help the unborn have a voice today. It may be a fight that we're willing to fight for still. It's tough. You may see that it becomes an issue that's not as important as it once was. That maybe there are people who have moved on. Maybe they saw the overturning of Roe and thought, that's the end, I'm done now. I understand, it's a big win. But this fight isn't over. We are now taking it to all 50 states. And to have that fight continue, your gift is doubled today. And the doubling only happens during this month. And right now, it is specifically for Defend the Defenseless Week. Go to ACLJ.org. Give today. We get back. We're taking your calls and comments at 1-800-684-3110.
2: 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But even with the many historic wins we've achieved, the battle is far from over. The attacks on our constitutionally protected rights persist. Countless unborn babies remain in jeopardy, and across the globe, innocent Christians are being targeted and killed across this country and around the world. 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
0: All right, time to wrap up the show, wrap up the week. Let's take some phone calls, and I'm going to play you that special video. Let's go to Greg, who's calling in New York, line 5. Greg, go ahead.
6: Hey, just a quick comment about the fact that I called the other day and spoke about ignorance, but it's the people that are so ignorant, they all of a sudden after the fact, they go, wow, well, how did this happen? Well, they happen because you're ignorant. And I blame a lot of it on the if not most of it, I blame it on the leaders, our faith leaders, It happened during the Old Testament, too, to the

0: the Jewish people, they kind of relaxed it because that was the biggest community of Bankin society in the world at the time. And they went by the law, and the law was dictated by God. So, you know, this whole thing with Islam and that the ignorance of Islam, it's not all of them, but the fact is, if you look at the Quran and what it says about their faith and how they're to act, and they're blameless in their mind, the real radicals, it's because of other people. It's that victim mentality.
1: Greg, I don't disagree with you. I think it's an issue that we have to take, you know, head on and look at really what's happening. Like you said, it's not all people who are Muslim, and there are some great people who are, you know, practicing peacefully. I do think you can read their holy book. You can read and see what actually is said in there, and you will find a very different worldview than what has been labeled Judeo-Christian. I know people don't like that term anymore. And I'm not saying that, again, that all people have these same issues. It's been, again, I've worked and lived with a lot of great people who are Muslim. But when you have someone on the streets stabbing someone while screaming a religious phrase, it is not too hard to draw the conclusion, especially when the target is a Jewish person on a Jewish holiday in one of the areas that is the most predominantly Jewish in the city of New York. I mean, I thought about this. If you go look at my Facebook page right now, the picture is of me in the Upper West Side at a Jewish deli, outside of it, you know, sitting on the streets. You want to talk about sadly easy targets if you're one of these radicals? There they are. And I hate that. Because, again, one of my favorite places in the world, but here we are. Do we have time to run this video?
2: Nope.
1: No, we don't. Yeah,
2: but I think it's important to stay with it.
1: Play a few minutes of it to come into it.
2: We have another video. I think people should go to our YouTube page. It's okay, a great thing. If you're watching on YouTube, this is great.
1: If you're moderating this, put it in the comments, the video, so people can watch it. Because our team has worked really hard on a lot of these video presentations for our Defend the Defenseless week. And look, the topics have not been focused on life this week. I mean, somewhat they are. Life in general, if you will. Life from, you know, from the womb to the tomb, as they say, Will. But sadly, it has been on this attack on Israel. And because we actually haven't had to be able to have as many pop-ins from our ACLJ Jerusalem office, because look, there are Jewish holidays that happen over the week. There's a lot of rules. If you are a actual religious person, there are rules that you have to go by that keep them from being on our broadcast.
2: You know, here is another thing that's also a positive to end the show on today.
1: Yeah. We did open the phone lines back up, 1-800-684-3110 if you want to call in.
2: But just yesterday, and this didn't get a lot of news because it's not something that a lot of people are paying attention to, or it's not controversial in a way that would make a great headline, but the acting attorney general, this is Todd Blanche, updated religious liberty protection guidelines for the Department of Justice. It's the first time it's been updated since 2017. So almost a decade, 9 years since they'd updated this guidance for the DOJ. And a lot of it has to do with integrating new Supreme Court precedent in the way that the Religious Freedom Restoration Act, the broad protection of religious liberty, clarifying the scope of the First Amendment, protection of parental rights, reaffirming church autonomy, which is a very big thing for individuals, that our churches are not interfered with by the federal government and the way that churches are governed, including employment. Like, this is a very big thing.
1: Yeah, I think so.
2: That we are thankful that all of this work that the ACLJ has been fighting for, whether it comes to employment issues, whether it comes to the precedent that is set at the Supreme Court and all the briefs we filed, all the cases we've won. The first time in 9 years that this guidance has been updated, this is a good thing. This is a very positive thing. And when we look at the issues that happen in individual states, whether it be the voting issue in New Jersey or in California with their referendum to get voter ID, all of those things that may feel disheartening when it comes to this, we can also point to really good things that are happening. And the federal government, we know how much the Biden administration went after people of faith, the fact they were sending the FBI into Catholic churches to spy, the fact that they were aggressively prosecuting pro-life advocates. This is something that should be celebrated in this moment. The fact that the Department of Justice has updated their guidance to strengthen federal religious liberty protections. It's something we fight for every single day here, and getting this payoff, getting the fact that the DOJ is going to take this more seriously and update this to strengthen our religious liberty in this country is a very good thing. So, I mean, that's something that we can end on a positive note that's happening within the federal government.
1: Absolutely. Look, and I don't want to be discouraging the fact that the ACLJ work isn't continuing on and that we don't have any hope here. Of course, we all have hope, and we have an incredible team. Our legal team is top notch. Our media team, as you know, is top notch. One of the things that I love about the work we do here is that unlike even some of the big news sources now, it feels like you can't go on one of them without a pop-up coming up asking you for money or asking you to pay. Look, we offer all of our content, our video content, audio content, text articles, this show, the legal help side of it that's on our website with all of that information. All of it's available to you. Without any pop-up telling you, you have to pay. It's all available to you for absolutely no cost. How is that possible? Well, because people like you generously support the work. Whether that's a one-time gift, $25, $50, $75, whether that's someone that gives monthly, we call them ACLJ champions. And by the way, we think you're a champion whether you give $5 or $500. We don't differentiate between champions here. You're deciding to take a portion of your hard-earned income and saying, I want to give it to the ACLJ, and know how important that is and how much we appreciate. But these special months and even these special weeks, like Defend the Defenseless Week, it's a big moment because all your donations are doubled because we have rallied together a group of ACLJ supporters who have decided that they would like to match any donation that comes in. So when you make a donation today, you are doing it, and it is doubled. So if you give $50, that effectively becomes $100 of use. And while our fight doesn't end today, whether that's our fight for life, the fight for Israel, the fight for Jewish people, whether it's fight for Christian rights around the world, heck, it's Christmas in July even right now. Well, 6 months away.
2: That's right.
1: It's July 24th. You know what that means, though? That means even those kind of things, back to school, ugh, hate saying it, but back to school is on the way. And with that comes a huge litany of issues that come in from students who have problems in their schools because of how they want to practice their faith. Same thing happens around Christmas time. 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
4: With SRN News, I'm John Scott. New reports out of Iran as the U.S. continues to strike targets there.
5: A series of explosions sounded near a military base hosting U.S. forces in northern Iraq, and sirens rang out in Bahrain on Friday, hours after the American military said it finished its 13th night of strikes against Iran.
4: That's Charles Deledesma reporting. In recent days, the U.S. has expanded its targets, hitting bridges and infrastructure in the south and striking deeper into the center of Iran and the outskirts of its capital, Tehran. Israel has so far not been targeted in this latest round of fighting. President Trump says the U.S. will open a formal investigation into the European Union's trade practices. Bob Agnew reports.
6: The president claims the bloc has unfairly levied billions of dollars in fines against Google, Apple, and other U.S. tech giants. Trump made the announcement on Friday, one day after the EU hit Google with a fine of $1 billion, accusing it of breaking digital antitrust regulations by setting up Google Play and its ubiquitous search engine to corral consumers toward its own services. Google says the fine hurts European businesses and consumers. Bob Agner reporting.
4: In consumer news, federal health officials linking four more states to an outbreak of a diarrhea-causing parasite. The update expands the scope of the largest U.S. outbreak of cyclospora on record. Federal health agencies investigating the outbreak tied to shredded lettuce served at Taco Bell restaurants. Their tracing efforts now include Illinois, Kansas, Oklahoma, and Pennsylvania. Previously, the agency's investigation included five states, Indiana, Kentucky, Michigan, Ohio, and West Virginia. Investigators are focusing on supplier Taylor Farms and imports of lettuce from a location in Mexico. A big close on Wall Street, the Dow gained 235 points, the NASDAQ dropping 161. This is SRN News. A pro-family group is erecting billboards across the U.S. Correspondent Michael Harrington reports.
7: You may have seen them. They say, "No child has two dads, no child has two moms." They are the work of an organization called Them Before Us and are designed to promote biblical marriage and discourage adoption by gay couples. The group says, quote, "In a culture that puts adult desire above child rights, we want to advocate for something better. When culture reflects the truth that moms and dads aren't optional or interchangeable, children will be protected and thrive." Michael Harrington reporting.
4: The Trump administration is moving to restart the specialized LGBT option for youth who contact the 988 Crisis Intervention Hotline. That phone number offers specialized options for certain groups such as veterans and Spanish speakers. A year ago, the Trump administration stopped offering the Press 3 option for LGBT youth. This is SRN News. Here's today's Wall Street Business Report.
6: President Trump says the U.S. will open a formal investigation into the European Union's trade practices. He claims the bloc has unfairly levied billions of dollars of fines against big companies like Google, Apple, and other U.S. tech giants. The EU hit Google with a $1 billion fine Thursday for allegedly breaking digital antitrust regulations. The U.S. is citing concerns about forced labor in announcing a new round of tariffs against 60 trading partners. The charge of modern-day slavery did not go over well with Australian Trade Minister Don Farrell.
8: We do not believe it was justified. We believe that amongst all of the countries in the world, Australia does take the issue of slavery, modern slavery, seriously, and will continue to do that.
6: It was a mixed bag on Wall Street. The Dow did well, up by 211 points at the closing bell. The S&P 500 up 2.5 points as well. For the Wall Street Business Report, I'm Bob Agnew.
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14: Tonight, expect a chance of thunderstorms in some areas early, then becoming partly cloudy. The low will be 79. Tomorrow will be partly sunny with a high of 93. Tomorrow night, skies will clear with warm and humid conditions, and the low will be 81. On Sunday, anticipate a mix of clouds and sun with a chance of a thunderstorm in the afternoon. The high will reach 92. That's your AccuWeather forecast. I'm meteorologist Jason Caterina for AM 860.
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17: 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No Victor Crest allowed because we've got a country to save. 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
17: 888-971-SAGE, 888-971-7243. I am Larry Elder. We are Salem News Channel this hour. We talked to California gubernatorial candidate Steve Hilton about his Enough is Enough campaign. A man born in Iran talks about life in Iran under Sharia law. President Trump blasts Senate Republican leader John Thune for failing to pass the SAVE Act. Thune fires back, says the votes are just not there to overturn the filibuster. Bad news for L.A. Mayor Karen Bass. Both the Los Angeles Times and the New York Times have stories today on how homelessness has increased in the past year, undermining one of her central talking points for re-election. President Trump reacts to a study showing members of the Democrat Socialists of America are highly educated people who are doing very poorly, also known as victocrats. Hunter Biden calls CNN's Jake Tapper, quote, a complete and utter blank hole, close quote. So, looks like President Trump and Hunter Biden at least agree on something. Why aren't the Trump accounts getting more love? Democrat candidate for Texas, James Tallarico, is asked about reparations. He did not directly answer the question. Jasmine Crockett says ICE is rounding up indigenous people and that ICE is motivated by white supremacy. A journalist asked Elon Musk why people don't like him. I think she regrets the question. New York City Mayor Mamdani compares Bibi Netanyahu to leaders of Hamas. Another day in Gotham City. All of this and more, 888-971-SAGE, 888-971-7243. There is a study done by a stat guy named Nate Silver, respect it, and looked at the membership of the Democrat Socialists of America. We talked about this a little bit yesterday. And here is what Trump said about that study, number 46.
22: All of this success came from innovation and ambition and drive. In this country, we build the future fearlessly and confidently so that America always will be strong, prosperous, and dominant. And the other thing we're going to add to that, we want to be free, and we're going to continue to be free as long as we're smart. And we can't be hoodwinked. We can't be taken advantage of by people that say you're going to have a free home, you're going to get free rent, everything's going to be free. What they don't say is a year later, everything is going to be end up in squalor, destruction, and death, and also death for our country. So we have to stop the threat of the communist rhetoric that you're hearing right now, because these people, they don't act. I'm very happy a poll came out. It said they're highly educated, but doing very poorly. In other words, they're losers. They went to school, they got a good education, now they can't, they don't know what they're doing, so what they do is they complain about people like yourselves that have done so well. But we can't let the communist ideology even, we don't want to even think about it for this country, it would be terrible.
17: Now, according to the study, the average member of the Democrat Social America has graduated from college, and many of them have postgraduate degrees. However, considering their education, they're not earning very much money. On the low end, around $30,000, on the higher end, around $60,000. As opposed to the most likely voter for Donald Trump, somebody with high school or less education, earning $60,000 or more. That's the demographic that's most likely to vote for Donald Trump. People that have developed a trade, a skill, something that the marketplace values. Many of these people that Donald Trump has referred to as losers, I would prefer the term victocrat, professional grievance mongers blaming their lack of success on other people, other things, on the system, on the man, you have it. Many of them majored in things like art history or philosophy that may have been fun to study and to read, but you go out in the real world and try to get a job with that, and you can't. And so they're ticked off. And they don't blame themselves. They don't look in the mirror and say, what could I have done to change my outcome? What kind of decisions can I make going forward that are different? They blame the system. They blame the man. Years ago, I was talking to Tammy Bruce. Tammy Bruce was a Fox News contributor, and now she works for the White House. She's a State Department spokesperson. She used to be the head of the Los Angeles chapter of the National Organization for Women. And during the O.J. Simpson case,
0: she talked about spousal abuse. And she was chastised by the national board and told her that they did not want to alienate black females by bringing up that O.J. Simpson committed domestic violence. And she said, well, he did. And they told her to stop talking about it. And that's when she began to reassess her allegiance to the left. She also told me she was talking to a number of women once, and each one complained more than the other, primarily about men, often about the system, often about their jobs. And she said, she had an epiphany. She said, these women were broken. These women were damaged. And you look at the platform of the Democrat Socialists of America, it's one grievance after another, after another, after another. I've talked to you about the hypocritical nature of the Democrats regarding the rich. Bernie Sanders no longer says millionaires and billionaires because he's now a millionaire, multimillionaire, owns three homes. So he no longer rails against the millionaires because he's joined that class. He now rails against billionaires. More billionaires contributed to Kamala Harris's campaign than contributed to Donald Trump's campaign. I repeat, more billionaires contributed to Kamala Harris's campaign than contributed to Donald Trump's campaign. This guy running for re-election in Senate in Georgia, John Ossoff, railed against the corrosive effect of big money in politics. He's had two campaigns. As many as 70 billionaires have contributed to his two campaigns. Something like 40 just since the beginning of last year. Yet he rails against billionaires. And of course, nobody has a problem with the big daddy billionaire, the largest individual donor to the Democratic Party for decades. I, of course, am speaking about George Soros and now George Soros and his son, Alex. The average Democrat household is wealthier, by the way, than the average Republican household, while the average Republican household contributes more to charity, both money and time, than does the average Democrat household. Is this thing on? Yet they rail and rail and rail about how rich people don't pay their fair share in taxes. This is Elon Musk, number 38.
1: Do you think there should be distribution of shares? Like, you know, the Alaska Wealth Fund is there for, which could you imagine a world, and some people talk about the Trump accounts being a kind of vehicle for this, that you, a share of your equity goes to ordinary Americans.
2: Right. Well, in the taxes that I pay, I mean, I'll, you know, so for my stock options, I pay 40% income tax on a national basis. And then because I spend, I don't know, about 30% of my time in California, thereabouts, I pay another sort of roughly a third of the California state taxes, which is are now around 15%. So I pay about 45% in taxes, just so people know this, you know, I don't know. So roughly half. Mm-hmm. Then when I die, there'll be another sort of 45%, roughly half, that will be taxed. So at the end of the day, I'll have a quarter of whatever I have. But the, I think the only thing it gives me is that for some period of time, I would have control of the direction of the companies. So it's not, that's pretty much what it gets me. And until I guess the AI is so smart that it's in charge. And at that point, controlling companies won't really matter.
0: We're going to talk later on about the Trump accounts and why this isn't getting more ink from our mainstream media. And we're going to talk about the man who at a meeting in Texas, who's from Iran, talks about life in Iran under Sharia law. All this and more. And we're going to talk to Steve Hilton later on this hour. But first, I've been enjoying a series called Reacher. Not the one played by Tom Hanks, but one played by an actor named Alan Ritchson. I'm going to have to add him to the list. Here's what he recently said about President Trump, number 60.
23: People, I think, are a little bit afraid of me because they're like, he's a loose cannon. And I'm not. I'm just saying that everybody should say if they give about humanity.
3: Everybody else should feel like I feel.
23: The world and is on fire.
3: The world, yeah, like, oh, mad about the way things are and the abuses that are happening. The Epstein Files! The Epstein Files! Where are they? It's a wall. Show it, you pedophiles. I shouldn't say because I'm a Christian and people are going to be like, how can he say he's a Christian? Because that is something that should make you want to say. Yeah. You know, sorry, God, I'm sweating now. This is politics, dude. I would railroad these. I would get those Epstein files out in 2 seconds. Yeah, dude. I 2 seconds, move out of the way.
0: And he referred to President Trump as a pedophile. So he's now on the list. 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
23: You know, sorry, God, I'm sweating now. This is politics, dude. I would have railroaded these. I would get those Epstein files out in 2 seconds. Yeah, dude. 2 seconds, move out of the way. Like, get out of there. I don't care what room they're in. Move. Like, give me the Manila envelope. I will get you the Epstein files.
6: You got my vote. Whatever you want to run for, you got it.
23: Don't you want to see what's in there so that we can hold people accountable? These rapists? We're just cool with it? That is the keys to the nuclear... He's like all up into 13-year-olds. Like, dude, what? Go to jail. Go to jail. All right, what are we talking about?
0: 888-971-SAGE, 888-971-7243. I am Larry Elder, Salem News Channel. I want to say something about food for the poor in just a second, but I want to say something about Mr. Richson. He really is a good actor. And the Reacher series, especially the first season, was really, really quite good. Now I can't stand to watch it. I'm sorry, I just can't. There are a lot of actors who are Democrats. Tom Hanks is one of them. But I've never heard him tee off on Trump like that. And I understand that most actors are left-wing. I get that. And if you're only going to watch actors who are consistent with your own view, you're down to a handful of movies. But this is just absurd. Did he say anything at all about the women who've been raped by these coyotes as they entered America illegally through the southern border for the last 4 years? Did he say anything about that? I heard a third of women coming up from our southern border, because you can't get there without a coyote, have been raped. You say anything about that? Say anything about all the children that Biden lost track of? Many of them were put with sponsors who were pedophiles. Did he say anything about that? Now, I haven't read 2 or 3 million pages in the Epstein files, which I understand is the number of the pages that have been released so far. All I know is if there was a smoking gun about Donald Trump, we'd know about it by now. And the women that have spoken publicly, the survivors, not one has said Donald Trump did anything inappropriate. But he's already determined that Donald Trump is a pedophile. He even used that word. Now, this weekend, many of us are going to be kicking back, watching movies. Some people are going to see this movie called Odyssey, which is getting good reviews. And apparently it's making a great deal of money with its woke casting. Many of us are going to have barbecues. Please think about the men, women, and children in our hemisphere who are going hungry, particularly in countries like Haiti, the poorest country in the Western Hemisphere. So on Saturday morning, Sunday, you're watching a ball game, give it some thought. Go to my website, LarryElder.com. You'll see the banner, Give Food, at the very top. Or you can call 855-918-4673, 855-918-4673. Or you can text Elder to 51555. That's text Elder to 51555. Your generosity is making a huge, huge difference. Hunger in our Western Hemisphere is not a talking point. It's a daily reality for parents trying to feed their children. All across Latin America and the Caribbean, where families are struggling every day to put food on the table. This is your chance to literally change a life. I know that. I've seen it. I went down to Guatemala with Food for the Poor, fed hungry children, and we gave them an orange for dessert. And you know what? They didn't eat it right away. These boys and girls held it, looked at it, like it was a Fabergé egg, or like it was a Maltese falcon. They just looked at it and stroked it before they ate it. They would just marvel at the fact that they had an orange. Can you imagine that? I know people that have orange trees in the backyard. So many oranges they can't eat them. They give them away. givefoodbanner@larryelder.com. Text my name, Elder, to 51555, Elder 51555, or call 855-918-4673. That's 855-918-4673. Steve Hilton will be coming up next. He's released this really interesting video, number 63.
9: As long as the machine rules California, nothing will ever change.
10: The homelessness problem continues to worsen in California.
11: Gas prices in the state have reached a record high. Another local favorite has closed down in Santa Monica.
12: Things have just gotten so expensive. I don't know if we can continue living here. We just want someone, anyone, to hear us.
13: Okay, we've got to figure out this governor thing. I'd do it forever, but it's my turn to be president. Bring in the machine.
25: The Democratic nominee is Javier Becerra.
13: Huh? The Biden guy who lost all those kids?
26: Can't be right. Run it again.
25: Becerra.
13: Becerra, welcome. The machine picked you.
27: The machine?
13: The thing we created to make sure nothing ever changes. As long as you submit to the machine, you don't have to do anything.
27: Nothing? I can do that.
28: I believe all the things that Newsom believed. 4 more years! 4 more years!
29: So, what do you think? It went well?
30: That was worse than...
29: Who else is tired of the highest taxes in the country? The highest gas prices in the country? The worst homelessness in the country? This is our state, not the machines! That's what we're fighting for!

0: stage 4 cancer.
1: And he told me, and I just cried because I didn't really know what the plan was.
0: There was another fear, too, the medical bills. 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

0: statement from the Middle East. We care about the children of Gaza, the children of Iran, the children of Iraq, the children of Syria, all of them being the victims of the Islamic Republic. Why Mayor Mamdani not saying a single word about the Islamic Republic? In his eyes, the Islamic Republic officials are welcomed in New York. Children are getting hanged right now. Yesterday, Irfan Esfandiari, only 19 years old, was hanged. Gul Muhammad Mohammadi was hanged. Mehdi Khanaki was hanged. Women are, right now that I'm talking to you, Marta, women are on the death row. Arghavan Fallah is on the death row. Zainab Mousavi, waiting in prison. These are not children. These are not people.
1: We have a picture of the picture that you posted, and we can put it up, of the 19-year-old boy who was accused in court in Tehran of holding the door open so that people could run off the street when the regime was shooting at individuals in the public square. He held a door open so that they could run to safety.
0: To help
1: am I
0: others.
1: Correct?
0: Yes.
1: That's what he was charged with?
0: It's shocking because
1: they hung him.
0: Since when I published the story of him being hanged simply for opening the door for other protesters running away from security forces, a lot of people ask me, how come really in 21st century people get killed for showing such compassion? Then I shared another video right in front of camera. Another man opening the door, allowing protesters to come in, and then he pushed the door because he wanted to stop the security forces to come in and kill them. Right in front of the camera, the security forces finishing off, killing him. This is the Islamic Republic that the Mayor Mamdani kept quiet about it. No, let me finish that, because it breaks my heart, coming from the Middle East, seeing that in America, people don't really, politicians don't really get that. This is about our life. This is not about Twitter story. This is not about social media trendy story. It's about my life, and I have a simple question to Mayor Mamdani. Why you keep quiet about the Islamic Republic? Why? They're coming right now in New York. They will be here, the Islamic Republic officials. If Mayor Mamdani, you think that you don't want to talk about the Islamic Republic because it's miles away from you, Gaza is miles away from you as well. And these are the Islamic Republic, they send killers here on New York soil to kill me 3 times, and I invited you to be in federal court. You ignored me. 3 times in federal court, the Islamic Republic's assets, agents, received 25 years prison sentence.
2: We come back. A man who lived in Iran talks about Sharia law. I'm Larry Elder.
3: News. I'm John Scott. Federal health officials report nearly 100 people in 17 states have been sickened in a salmonella outbreak linked to recalled eggs. The illnesses began between last November and June 30th. Shell eggs recalled by Midwest Poultry Services are the likely source. The Indiana-based company recalled eggs from Texas farms between June 6th and July 3rd. Federal health officials expanding the scope of their investigation into an outbreak of the diarrhea-causing parasite to 4 additional states, broadening the size of the largest U.S. outbreak of cyclospora. Those 4 states, Illinois, Kansas, Oklahoma, and Pennsylvania. Previously, the investigation included 5 states, Indiana, Kentucky, Michigan, Ohio, and West Virginia. And tropical storm Genevieve has formed in the Pacific Ocean. This is SRN News.
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13: Tonight, expect a chance of thunderstorms in some areas early, then becoming partly cloudy. The low will be 79. Tomorrow will be partly sunny with a high of 93. Tomorrow night, skies will clear with warm and humid conditions, and the low will be 81. On Sunday, anticipate a mix of clouds and sun with a chance of a thunderstorm in the afternoon. The high will reach 92. That's your AccuWeather forecast. I'm meteorologist Jason Caterina for AM 860, The Answer.
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4: 888-971-SAGE, 888-971-7243. I am Larry Elder. We are Salem News Channel coming up. Man born in Iran talks about what life is like in Iran under Sharia law. Democrat candidate, Texas, James Tallarico, was asked about reparations. He has a long-winded answer, but never responded yes or no. Jasmine Crockett said ICE is rounding up indigenous people, and ICE is motivated by white supremacy. New poll finds AOC the leading presidential candidate. Substantial bigger lead than Kamala Harris. All of this and more, 888-971-SAGE. 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Ann is in Burbank. Ann, you're on the Larry Elder Show. Thank you so much for calling.
5: Hi, Larry. I'm in California. And regarding the voter rolls in California, my daughter has lived in Texas for 10 years. She gets a ballot. Jury duty summons for LA County. My son has lived out of state for 5 years. Same thing. He gets voter by mail. He gets a jury duty summons. And funny thing, to get him off the rolls, they wanted his driver's license from Georgia. So I sent a copy of that. So they sent his LA County jury duty service to Georgia.
4: But there's no no problem with voter integrity. Nothing. Nothing to see here.
5: No, and remember, nobody's talking about Newsom made it against the law to show ID for any election in the state of California.
4: That's right. That's right.
5: Nobody mentions that. And then a funny story, my daughter's car, I still registered to me in California. She has had it in Texas. It's licensed, but still the title's in California. So I went to the DMV to get the title. And within seconds, the guy said, "Oh, is the car in Texas?" So isn't it funny how they can track a car down, you know, via computer in no time flat? But boy, they can't, you know, they can't keep track of where the voters are.
4: Well, Ann, thank you for calling. But of course, there's nothing to see here. I think it's a minor problem, says James Carville. Oh, 6,600 non-citizen registered to vote in New Jersey. Well, it's a computer software glitch. And the computer system said, we had nothing to do with that. It's up to you to check this. Don't blame this on us. 888-971-SAGE. Do not leave town.

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2: 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You get out of life what you put into it. Before you moan or groan about what someone did or said to you, go to the nearest mirror, look at it, and say, what could I have done to change the outcome? Finally, no matter how hard you work, how good you are, sooner or later, bad things are going to happen. How you deal with those bad things will tell your mother and me if we raised a man. That's America.
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3: With SRN News, I'm John Scott. The U.S. military hitting various targets in Iran for a 13th night in a row. Correspondent Laura Winters has the report.
4: President Trump appears to be losing patience with Iranian leaders who refuse to make a deal. The U.S. military taking out targets in Iran, including military command centers and drone storage facilities, for a 13th night in a row. The president telling Axios he's considering a massive attack on Iran, bigger than ever before, and that he is close to a decision.
3: Meanwhile, the U.S. military says it has fired on another merchant vessel that was trying to breach its blockade of Iranian ports. American forces disabled the MT Levine in the Gulf of Oman. The White House rolling out its latest nuclear energy initiative.
5: President Trump announced a major nuclear energy milestone from the Oval Office.
6: So these are the first new privately funded advanced reactors to turn on the United States in over four decades, and making sure that these groundbreaking designs were safe to build and test so quickly was a challenge that required a historic partnership between these innovative companies and our administration.
5: The White House says the administration is working to accelerate nuclear energy as demand for reliable electricity continues to grow. Willie Nelson, The White House.
3: In health news, the number of measles cases in the U.S. has surpassed the record-breaking tally for all of 2025, with five more months of 2026 still to come.
7: The U.S. Centers for Disease Control and Prevention logged 2,318 cases of measles as of Thursday. The nation had 2,289 cases in 2025, the worst year for measles in more than three decades. Now, 2026 has easily become the U.S.'s worst year for measles since 1991, as major outbreaks in South Carolina, Utah, and Arizona have sickened hundreds, and small clusters of cases sparked in other states. I'm Bernie Bennett.
3: This is SRN News. The Prime Minister of Iraq wants Christians to come home. Correspondent Michael Harrington has the report.
8: Ali al-Zaidi is urging believers who have fled the country over the past 20 years to return, promising land, health care, and education. But critics say what's really needed is security. A tiny fraction of Iraq's pre-war Christian community remains, and its members complain that they face incessant persecution from their Muslim neighbors, many of whom collaborated with ISIS when it ran the country. Some think the prime minister is merely trying to curry favor with the U.S. Michael Harrington reporting.
3: The Trump administration launching an anti-Semitism investigation of the nation's largest teachers union. The National Education Association is facing accusations of discrimination by some of its Jewish members. They say they were subjected to harassment and physical intimidation by other NEA members at the organization's annual convention.